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3: Monday to replace a 250 celebration with a rally. With the 8 o'clock report, I'm Sean Gallagher, breaking now. The Great American State Fair, after the majority of headliners backed out, saying that those performers said that they were misled, thinking it was nonpartisan, not knowing Freedom 250 was a group affiliated with a task force President Trump set up to organize events around the country's anniversary. There is the separate nonpartisan group called American 250 who is not involved with this particular event. Now Trump, who has been posting on social media this weekend about the artist who dropped out, floating a possible new headliner, him.
4: The majority of musicians billed for the event now pulling out. Trump saying he'll step in, announcing a rally on the National Mall on June 24th, and floating the idea of scrapping the entire 16-day event for a Make America Great Again rally, rather than, in his words, having overpriced singers who nobody wants to hear. But Freedom 250 says they aren't canceling the event, instead adding an opening ceremony for the president to speak at.
3: ABC News' Selena Wang. Trump also getting bad news Friday as a federal judge ruled he cannot put his name on the Kennedy Center and only Congress can approve a name change. He can also not close it for renovations. Trump's name must be removed from the center within the next 2 weeks. The president now ending his involvement with the center in response to the ruling. Now the latest, traffic and weather together, and taking a look at the major interstates and highways right now, no new accidents.
5: Now the latest forecast from the Jake Sweeney Chevrolet Weather Center. 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
6: It'll be a comfortable start to our Monday with temperatures dropping down to 58 degrees. Then throughout the day Monday, a mix of sun and clouds, but temperatures still near average with a high near 77. We'll start Tuesday at 56 and climb into the mid-70s in the afternoon with full sunshine. From your severe weather station, I'm 9 First Warning meteorologist Mark Stitz, News Radio 700 WLW.
3: Currently 77 degrees in Northern Kentucky, a deadly accident involving a horse and buggy in Carroll County today. Kentucky State Police say that it's a sedan driven by 44-year-old Daniel Crawford of Carrollton rear-ended that horse and buggy, sending three juveniles in it to Norton Children's Hospital in Louisville with life-threatening injuries. KSP this evening in an update said one of the juveniles died from their injuries. So far, no word of any charges as their investigation continues. A recent report provides new details into former UC quarterback Brandon Sorsby's betting history.
7: An ESPN report says Sorsby allegedly wagered more than $90,000 over the past 4 years, including bets placed as recently as this year. The NCAA ruled him ineligible in April and upheld that decision this week. Sorsby admits he developed a gambling addiction and recently completed a 35-day treatment program. His attorneys are asking the NCAA to reinstate him for the 2026 season, but his appeal remains a long shot. I'm Brady Hopkins, News Radio 700 WLW.
3: Sorsby in January transferring from UC to Texas Tech. The The Reds beat the Braves 6-4 this afternoon at Great American Ballpark, holding off a ninth-inning rally by Atlanta to avoid a sweep. J.J. Bleday with two RBI doubles, an RBI double each for Will Benson and P.J. Higgins. Eugenio Suarez, a solo shot, his fourth home run of the season. He also brought home a run on a sac fly. Ellie De La Cruz did leave the game in the fifth inning with hamstring tightness. He is set to undergo an MRI Monday. The homestand will continue with an interleague series against the Royals starting Monday night. First pitch from Chase Burns, 7:10. The inside pitch will start our coverage at 6:10 here on The Big One. College baseball, UC's run in the NCAA tournament ending today, falling 8-6 to Louisiana in an elimination game in the Starkville Regional. Kentucky is 2-0 so far in the Morgantown Regional. They're looking for a win tonight to advance to Super Regionals, as they are currently taking on host West Virginia and leading 7-6 in the top of the seventh. The Mountaineers are trying to force another elimination game on Monday with a win tonight. Our next update is at 8:30. I'm Sean Gallagher, News Radio 700. WLW.
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0: News Radio 700, WLW, Mike Allen Jr., Sunday night. Now we were rounding third and headed for home, folks. Well, it finally happened, and we talked about it a little bit tonight. Democrats released their autopsy report on the 2024 election, which is a little like the captain of the Titanic releasing a report concluding that water and an iceberg played a role. After spending years telling voters inflation wasn't real, the border was secure, and Joe Biden was sharp as a tack, they determined there may have been a communication issue. To help us sort through all that wreckage is our favorite Democrat, my friend, your friend, our friend, Patrick Reagan. Patrick, how are you, my friend?
1: Man, today puts the sun in Sunday. I think we have had one of the best weekends here on record.
0: Oh, my God.
1: And speaking of rounding third and heading for home, I just finished up my run this evening and ran past the ballpark, and there's nothing like running past the ballpark. You're getting up on 2nd Street, you see the park to your left, and then you see the skyline to your right, and then you just realize somehow everything is going to be somewhat okay.
0: Oh, it's beautiful, Patrick. Man, before I got really old and everything started hurting, when I lived downtown, I used to run like that at night, and you do get that, you know what? At least I live somewhere beautiful.
1: Hey, I don't want to hear it. There was an 80-year-old woman that ran the London Marathon this year.
0: Oh, my goodness gracious. That's unreal, man. I hope I can do anything when I'm 80. I hope I'm just here at 80, to be honest. Running marathons, that's a W.
1: But frankly, the problem with her is I would say she's ready for the Senate, but that's too young for that.
0: That's pretty good, man. Well, yeah, speaking of marathons, this report, only crazy people like you and me would read it. It's 192 pages. The report basically said, and you could sum it up, that Democrats in a lot of ways sort of became disconnected from average, you know, everyday normal voters. What say you, and have Democrats learned, and, you know, or is this sort of a, hey, this is not necessarily an endorsement of the DNC views type thing?
1: I think we'd probably get a more accurate autopsy on Jimmy Hoffa than what that mess was that the DNC put out. I mean, the email itself introducing it, Jim and Ken Martin, trashes it before you even open it.
0: Right.
1: It then has markups all over the place.
0: Yeah.
1: There's no real conclusion over 200 pages.
0: Right. So, I mean, I guess the report basically said, hey, it's too much time talking to activists and not enough time talking to ordinary Americans. Is that a fair criticism, or you know, if not, or
1: I guess
0: what are they doing to bridge that divide?
1: Well, I mean, I think it's entirely fair criticism, but let's zoom out here. Number one, we had an unusual presidential election.
0: Yeah.
1: Biden fell apart on stage. So with 100 days to go, we swap him out for Kamala. When actually it came out, Obama and Pelosi wanted an open primary and maybe someone like a Gretchen Whitmer.
0: Right.
1: But there was some finagling behind the scenes and got Kamala, whom I proudly voted for. But nonetheless, moving on, the Harris campaign did exactly what the Hillary campaign did in 16, and they relied too much on technical data instead of just simple street smarts. An episode I've been reading, I'm actually catching up on the 24 election in the form of books these days. And there's an episode from the book I'm going through right now where Bill Clinton, one of Kamala's best surrogates in the South, saw the Kamala is for they, them, she's not for you ads, and immediately called Kamala's campaign manager. He said, don't worry, this isn't going to affect us, not going to hurt us. Turns out it did, because that kind of campaign, that extremely simplistic campaign slogan, even though it totally throws trans people under the bus, you can't get that out of someone's head.
0: Right.
1: They played that before football games when you have a wide variety of people watching TV at that time. The Trump team played the media very well. And they played on stuff that just, it just sticks. And the Harris campaign was run for people that read all their books every summer, but not necessarily just for your normal average person. I'm just going to say that.
0: Yeah. And I guess, you know, if you could choose one thing maybe from this report that Democrats would just either do or stop doing tomorrow, what would it be, you think? Or do better or worse, you know, or, you know, do less of, you know what I mean?
1: Got to stop being so afraid of offending people.
0: Yeah.
1: We have to stop being so performative when it comes to things like justice and change. LBJ is someone who I don't exactly think he edited what he said.
0: Oh, FDR, Truman.
1: Those guys kind of did whatever they wanted, but that's how we got time and a half, Social Security, Medicare, Medicaid, the right to join a labor union, and strong protections for public education. We didn't do that through focus grouping or messaging, and we didn't do that through poll testing every single thing that we said to people. We just did it by recognizing that sometimes you need the force of government to help people and lift people up, and we did those things.
0: Yeah, yeah. Okay, we got to move on because me and you haven't talked. Well, first, we didn't talk about the Thomas Massie primary. Also, we just saw
1: autopsies. That's a cold body.
0: My goodness gracious. Don't get me started, but I'll get you started. John Cornyn absolutely blasted in Texas in the Senate primary by Ken Paxton. Is this really just like Texas is Trump country, like that hardcore? Or is there something more to it? What the hell do you make of this?
1: Trump recently got the triple crown of primary threats. Yeah. Number one, Massey took him out, put in Ed Gallrine, who kind of looks like Freddy Krueger's cousin from a distance.
0: That's pretty good, man.
1: And then you've got Kennedy, and then you got Cassidy down in Louisiana, who got practically thrown into the bayou and eaten by the Trump alligators.
0: Yeah.
1: And then you got Cornyn, who coronary almost, who got knocked out in Texas by someone who is beyond corrupt. Like, this isn't just Democrats that impeached this guy. This guy's own party impeached him.
0: Right.
1: And his best attack line against Tallarico is that Tallarico is a vegan. Come on, man.
0: Where's
1: the beef, literally?
0: I gotta be honest, dude. Like, what a terrible, like, Beto v. anybody is usually like, all right, this is gonna be fun at least. You know what I mean? Like, this is gonna suck. What a boring, stupid, terrible election that's gonna be. Like, Ken Paxton versus James Tallarico. Like, at least what was her name? It's escaping me. It ran against Tallarico. Jasmine Crockett, right?
1: Imagine
0: a Cornyn v. Crockett or something like that. You know what I mean? Like, that would at least be entertaining. Like, look, say what you want about Jasmine Crockett. I like her for entertainment purposes.
1: She gets people fired up. But right. I will say this. Number one, these three primaries showed, and this is actually something John Boehner said almost 10 years ago in 2017. He said it's not really the Republican Party, it's the Trump Party.
0: Yeah.
1: What he says goes. And as another example of Trump's core voters listening to what he says much more than any other politician in 2020, Trump said mail-in voting is fake. And in 2024, he said swamp the vote, bank the vote, get your vote in early, overwhelm the Democrats. And lo and behold, Georgia, North Carolina, Arizona, early voting starts in 2024, and Trump voters were going to early vote.
0: Right.
1: Trump has an iron vice grip on the Republican Party.
0: Yeah.
1: His primaries show that.
0: Yeah.
1: And Cornyn is not what I would call a moderate in his voting record. Yeah, he's a bit of an institutionalist, but he voted for the Trump agenda fully.
0: Right.
1: Cassidy advanced RFK Jr.'s nomination. These guys took some hard votes for Trump. But ultimately, when it comes down to it, Trump wants someone who's loyal to him and him alone, not necessarily Republican principles. And going into 2028, the core question is, how does Trump get his voters to vote for his preferred candidate?
0: Right.
1: And I think we are starting to see that he will probably be able to turn his voters over to his preferred candidate in 2028.
0: Yeah. Well, let me ask you this, Patrick, and it's just generally about Texas. Like, what? I got to be honest with you. Like, I don't understand. Why does it feel, especially with the money, why does it feel like Democrats always feel like Texas is just an inch away? You know what I mean? And to that point, James Tallarico is not, I just got to be honest. I'm sure he's a wonderful candidate, but in anywhere but Texas, like, they can't find like a former Marine Corps veteran that yet is just sort of a middle of the road, you know what I mean, type of Democrat. Like, I don't understand it, because I think I'm not completely hip to all of the stuff. Again, I know that Paxton definitely has a lot of baggage. I'm not privy to all of it, but I still think he'll win. Even, you know, I think maybe Cornyn would have won a lot more. I just, Is it really that close, or is it just, I don't know. Is it one of those sunken cost type fallacies?
1: Yeah, it's been a little bit of fool's gold for Democrats recently, but I'll say this. The Blexit dream, Blue Texas, that dream,
0: yeah,
1: it's always escaped us. But if the stars were to align for something interesting to happen down there, this might be the year where you have a Democratic nominee who, we all know he's made some interesting comments in the past. Who hasn't? I mean, God, check my own Twitter.
0: Yeah.
1: But is a much better messenger. Beto, just, that was a little cringe if you ask me.
0: Yeah.
1: Tallarico's got more talent, and he can also talk about religion in a way that doesn't sound like he just got a Bible fresh off the rack.
0: Yeah.
1: And again, you've got a Republican nominee who's beyond flawed, and people vote based on gas and groceries. And last I checked, groceries are still expensive, and gas is still trending toward $5 a gallon. And if that continues around Labor Day, it's going to get interesting. Also, every dollar Republicans have to spend to defend what should have been an easily safe Senate seat, they're not spending in Michigan. They're not spending in other states that are to be potentially very close, because my party has a very nasty primary up in Michigan.
0: Oh, yeah.
1: There's some other very nasty primaries around the country. And Republicans will not be able to deploy resources to those states that they're then going to have to deploy to defend Texas, which normally they shouldn't have to even think about defending.
0: Right.
1: This is like Democrats having to defend California.
0: Yeah. Yeah. Yeah. Oh, God. Don't get me started on that, man. That's top to bottom. I mean, I will say, like, at least it's getting fun to watch. Like, never is California the words Republican ever associated with it, but here we are.
1: At this rate, let's just lock all those Democratic candidates in a room with Nancy Pelosi and let her sort the whole thing out.
0: Yeah, yeah. And you would think that she would step in, especially in California, but I have no idea. But at this point, I got to ask you this, dude, because Graham Plattner, his Senate race in Maine is like less of a Senate race and more of a subscription at this point. Like, every week there's a new episode. Like, first it was like the Nazi tattoo, then posts, then more posts, then campaign staff resignations. Then he's like going after women. And at this point, I'm like half expecting next week's to be like Graham Plattner discovered living under an assumed name. Like it's, I don't know why it's starting to remind me a little bit of, what's his name? George Santos a little bit, but, is Graham Plattner toast? And where is the vetting? And like, we asked it about the Republicans with what's his name? George Santos. Like, what is going on here? And like, I read something, or maybe on Twitter, I can't recall. I'm so tired lately, but something where there's still maybe a way, like an emergency shoot that they can be pulled in Maine to pull him.
1: Man, doesn't John Ossoff have like a cousin somewhere that we could just send up to Maine and run him?
0: Bob Joshoff.
1: I mean, seriously, like Ossoff, like, just can we clone him and send him up there? This is embarrassing. I mean, this is throwing away. Susan Collins is someone who said, "I'm only going to do two terms," and is now going for number six.
0: Right? Like, I thought it was seven. You're corrected.
1: Right.
0: Six.
1: She should be beatable, but instead we got a guy that's got a Nazi tattoo, which I'm sorry.
0: That's no, ball game. No. That's got to be ball game.
1: That's an absolute no.
0: Yeah.
1: Number two, the messages, I couldn't even open the links. It was just nasty when I saw them.
0: Yeah.
1: This is an example of why you have to vet these candidates. And just because someone can get some rouse on social media does not mean that they're qualified to move on to the general. And I mean, look, the current occupant of the Oval Office is someone who some interesting things came out about his social media and his comments in the past. And I'm not trying to always turn things to Trump, but what I'm saying
0: we've gone so far down
1: to the bottom here that now, I mean, Graham Plattner's phone should be bleached with what is on there based on what I saw last night.
0: Yeah.
1: This is nasty.
0: Yeah, and
1: this is just nasty.
0: Yeah, and I totally get, and I got friends that suffer with PTSD, stuff like that. Like, I totally understand it, but that's not, I mean, PTSD doesn't put hate, it doesn't make you just get a Nazi tattoo. You know what I mean? That's insane.
1: No. And most people with PTSD, it's, first off, you don't always see the symptoms, a lot of invisible scars. And I think we should be loath to blame everything on mental health, because then it cheapens the struggle of those that have mental health issues.
0: Yeah.
1: Especially our veterans.
0: Yeah, totally agree. Patrick Reagan, unfortunately, that's all the time we got tonight, but appreciate you as always, man. You know I'll holler at you soon.
1: We'll continue rounding third and heading for home.
0: Absolutely, my friend. Take care. Patrick Reagan, everybody, our resident Democrat. Hey, that's it for me, folks. Stick around for Willie on the Late Show. Mike Allen Jr. on News Radio 700 WLW.
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3: A trip to Miami sounds amazing. The beach, the vibe, the culture, the food, and depending on the time of year, the weather. Oh yeah, and Miami also has the Dolphins. The Dolphins play at Hard Rock Stadium, a place that's been around for nearly 40 years, and once hosted a Super Bowl that the Bengals played in. The stadium itself is fine, but there aren't a ton of places nearby. In fact, locals joke about the pregame go-to activity for Dolphins game being sitting in traffic. Miami is not expected to be very good this year, so tickets should be easy to come by. And in mid-November, the weather will be plenty warm, certainly warmer than here in Cincinnati. This trip would rank higher, though, if it were later in the year when it's frigid in Cincinnati. Regardless, though, of when you visit, there is no shortage of things to do and see in South Florida. The football venue just doesn't rank very high on the list. Ranking 7th of the 9 road trips, it'll be the Bengals in Miami on October the 11th.
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17: Hey, it's Blazer. So, on this group text, apparently friendship is eight guys firing complaints into a rectangle. Let's see here. One can't sleep. One's foggy by 2 o'clock. One says his skin's breaking out like he's waiting for senior prom. Another guy's talking about all the joint braces he now wears during pickleball. So I'm reading all this and I'm thinking, hold on. I was founding member of this circus, tired and foggy and blaming getting older because that sounds better than I feel like a garbage bag with car keys. Been there. Didn't love it. Losing 40 pounds with Awaken 180 was obviously fantastic. But the stuff that came with it, clearer head and better sleep and less joint pain. 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
18: Adjusting a proposed deal, but it appears to still not be enough. With the 830 report, I'm Sean Gallagher. Breaking now. President Trump reportedly making changes to the agreement negotiated by the U.S. and Iran, but it doesn't appear to be enough to get Iran on board.
19: The president repeatedly signaling a major announcement is imminent, but Iran again signaling no such announcement is coming. The speaker of the Iranian parliament saying today Iranian leaders do not trust the enemy's words and promises, and they will not approve any agreement until we're sure that we have secured the rights of the Iranian people.
18: ABC News Chief Foreign Correspondent Ian Pannell. Iran has also called for the release of $12 billion in frozen assets and for Lebanon to be included in any deal. Now the latest, traffic and weather together, and taking a look at the major interstates and highways, no new accidents.
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20: The nice weather from the weekend continues into the work week. Monday morning around 58 degrees, and then for the afternoon, we'll see a mix of sun and clouds with temperatures near average at 77. And thanks to that lower humidity, we're able to cool off easily overnight, dropping down to 56 for your Tuesday morning. From your severe weather station, I'm 9:30. First warning, meteorologist Mark Stitz, News Radio 700 WLW.
18: Currently 75 degrees. It was expected to be a weekend-long closure, but a repaving project wrapping up a day ahead of schedule as all lanes on Interstate 75 north through the Lachlan Split were back open today, well ahead of the original 5 a.m. reopening Monday. Reds beating the Braves 6-4 at Great American Ballpark this afternoon as they avoid a sweep. The homestand will continue with the first of three in an interleague series against the Royals starting Monday night. The inside pitch will start our coverage at 6:10. First pitch from Chase Burns at 7:10 here on the Big One. College baseball, UC's running the NCAA tournament ending in the Starkville Regional today, falling 8-6 to Arkansas in an elimination game. Kentucky is looking to advance to Super Regionals as they currently have a 9-6 lead over host West Virginia in the Morgantown Regional as they head to the bottom of the eighth. Our next update is at 9 o'clock. I'm Sean Gallagher, News Radio 700. WLW.
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22: We've all been hearing about the 250th anniversary of the United States of America. The big party is this summer, and today we are celebrating with Ohio Goes to the Movies, taking a look at the many, many films in all 88 counties that have Ohio influences, whether they're in the background or right there on the silver screen, from the designers to the sound effects to the writers, the producers, the stars. They're all being represented through Ohio Goes to the Movies. And our guest today is actress Beverly D'Angelo. You'll remember her from the Vacation movies with Chevy Chase. She is here to tell you all about it and how you can go to the movies for free to celebrate our 250th anniversary. It's all going on right now.
0: And later.
22: Ever used AI for therapy? We've got a little bit of a warning for you from a local psychologist who says, think twice.
0: Now on iHeart Cincy with Sandy Collins.
22: I think Beverly D'Angelo is probably the most famous guest we've had on this show so far on iHeart Cincy.
1: Action.
3: Action. That's a word that filmmakers love to hear because that's when the magic begins. And you can bring this magic to Ohio in 2026 by participating in Ohio Goes to the Movies, a signature event celebrating the 250th anniversary of the United States. I'm Beverly D'Angelo. You might know me as Ellen Griswold from the National Lampoon Vacation movies, but what you might not know is I'm from Columbus, Ohio, and I'm a proud Buckeye. I'm proud to share this heritage with legends in the film industry. People like Paul Newman, Clark Gable, Lillian Gish, contemporaries like Halle Berry, Martin Sheen, Janelle Monáe, directors like Steven Spielberg, even the Warner Brothers, all native Ohioans. Ohio Goes to the Movies will be your chance to watch films that showcase our native talents. In all 88 counties, in venues large and small, this event will be on a scale that's never been seen anywhere before.
22: Ohio Goes to the Movies is going on right now through October. We'll tell you all about it with my guest, Beverly D'Angelo. We caught up earlier this week.
23: I have Miss Beverly D'Angelo for you when you're ready.
22: Thank you.
23: Okay, here she is.
24: Hi. Well, you know what? Let me take it off speaker.
23: Yep.
24: Sandy?
22: Yes. Hello. Nice to talk to you.
24: Well, it's nice to talk to you. I love that we're talking over the phone just like teenagers at a slumber party.
22: I've got some questions about your teenage years here in just a second, because we were both around during when Ohio celebrated our bicentennial back in 1976.
24: Oh,
22: you remember that?
24: Sure.
22: I was a ninth grader at Spinning Hills Junior High in Dayton, Ohio. Where were you?
24: Okay.
22: Were you in Columbus during that time?
24: In 1976, I had just gotten on the rocket ship. I had starred in a Broadway show about Hamlet that closed very quickly. It was called Rockabye Hamlet. And all of a sudden, I thought, oh, I'll get record deal. You know, the recording executives will just love my voice because it's all singing. But it was all the casting directors from the film industry who came after me. And very quickly, in quick succession, I got my Screen Actors Guild card from like a couple of lines in Annie Hall.
22: Wow.
24: And then I did a few, a small movie for Paramount, a miniseries, and then started in the film of Hair. So by 76, I was just, I think in 76, to be exact, I would have been in Los Angeles shooting a miniseries called Captains and the King.
22: Tell us a little bit about your... I'm sorry, go ahead.
24: No, go ahead.
22: I was just going to say...
24: I'm trying to remember where I was.
22: Yeah, no, it's okay. I'm just wondering because you...
24: Hey, wait a second. hold everything.
22: Do you remember?
24: By that bicentennial, they floated big ships down the Hudson River, right? Because I saw those ships.
22: Oh.
24: So I would have been probably in New York at that. Really, it was a whirlwind those years, for sure.
22: Yeah, for sure.
24: Especially 76.
22: 76, it was so much fun. And I'm bringing this up because it was a once-in-a-lifetime celebration to celebrate the 200th anniversary of the signing of the Declaration of Independence. And now we are celebrating 50 years later the, I've never heard this word before, the semi-quincentennial of the 250th anniversary.
24: Well, that's complicated.
22: I know, it's so hard, and I can't believe we just got through.
24: Can't we just say we made it to 250?
22: We can. I just wanted to get that word out in case anybody wanted to Google it while we were talking.
24: Right. The semi-quincentennial.
22: Yes.
24: The semi-quincentennial.
22: And so Ohio...
24: And you know what I love?
22: What's that?
24: Well, here's what I love about why I'm here now. Because what we're celebrating this year is a program called Ohio Goes to the Movies. And when I say, you know, it's been 250 years since our forefathers had this brilliant idea of how to create a beautiful, you know, democracy. I think we could all use a bit of community these days.
4: Mm-hmm.
24: And what we're going to do is have films that have either Ohioans in front of the camera or behind the camera at local theaters, community centers. We're going to make events out of some of them because that's the magic of film. You know, when you get together and you actually go into a theater, it elevates it. It's not just turning on the TV and watching a streamer go back and forth while you're getting a sandwich or something like mm-hmm. that. It's really a total experience. And I think that films bring together and transport us to a magical place. And I want to get people into those theaters to see on the big, big screen the devotion and the love and the art and the entertainment of this medium, you know. So I'm excited about the element of bringing everybody together over this.
4: The reason Ohio chose doing the movies is because we've had so many talented people in our state.
24: That's right.
4: In Hollywood as yeah. actors, producers, directors, screenwriters, you know the crews. Tom Hanks
24: That's right.
4: actually did his he noticed that the film department at Wright State University in Dayton was bringing out so many great filmmakers. He'd say, well, where are you from on different movies, and they'd say, well, I'm from Wright State. Well, what is uh-huh. that place? So they opened
24: right.
4: up the Tom Hanks building a couple of years ago. I mean, so there's really strong ties in filmmaking to Ohio, and you're from the Columbus area, and that's why Ohio
24: I'm
4: wanted
24: from
4: to promote these films. And the best part, Beverly, is that these are all free films. That was my favorite part. Isn't that your favorite
24: that's part? That's right, they are free. And the intention is to have these films bring everybody together. You know, we know that these days, oh my gosh, you got to pay for parking. You got to give, how much is a thing of popcorn?
4: Mm-hmm.
24: You know what I mean? It's an investment. But we want to take away that one part of the investment and also to celebrate our people, our Buckeyes, who've fallen in love and devoted their lives to this, to filmmaking, too, because it's a special thing. It's not like anything else. And the thing about Columbus is there really is a very, I'd say that Buckeyes kind of have a tendency toward, you know, We're not braggers, you know, like we have kind of like a built-in culture of a certain amount of modesty that's not false modesty, but it's we respect other people. That's one thing I miss. One thing I miss about Ohio wherever I go is that kindness and that gentleness and the follow the golden rule-ness of being brought up in Ohio. So the thing is, all these people that are into the film industry, well, what's the film industry? You know, there's a lot of bragging going on in that industry.
4: Sure.
24: And I don't want to sound like I'm bragging, but I'm telling you that the people that have come from Ohio that have devoted their lives to filmmaking, we really do want everybody to see just how involved we've been. And we don't, you know, Buckeyes don't throw themselves out like, hey, you know, we're big artists and stars and stuff like that. It's just not in the nature of a Buckeye. I'm sorry, it's not. But it is in the nature of Hollywood. And so I can totally understand why Tom Hanks would say, hey, wait a minute, all these brilliant people are coming from Ohio, because it's in there. You know, I know that when I was growing up, it didn't occur to me to be an actress. I wanted to be a singer, had a very musical background. My dad had been a musician, then got into broadcasting. My mother was a violinist. My older brother was a musician. And, you know, so that surrounded me in particular. But everybody in my school, we all sang. We all appreciated it. And I just want people to get out there and appreciate the accomplishments of Buckeyes. And plus, they're great movies,
4: mm-hmm.
24: you know, that they're going to be able to see.
4: There's all different, there's a whole long list. Now, let me explain to the listener. It started this month here in February, and these are going to go throughout the weeks and months, scattered across all 88 counties here in Ohio, and that'll go through October. So right now, you can check the website for Ohio Goes to the Movies. You can find where these movies are going to be shown. So there might be some up in Cleveland, and then tomorrow there might be one in Medina and Toledo and down in Athens. So they're going to be scattered.
24: Sandy, let's do this. Let's say really clearly the website that everybody should go to.
4: Okay,
24: you ready? It's pretty easy.
4: Mm-hmm.
24: It's OhioGoesToTheMovies.org.
4: Mm-hmm.
24: OhioGoesToTheMovies.org. And you go there and find out where to go to free movies. and have a special evening. The films that I'm in that are going to be on March 1st at Cinemark Polaris. Well, we better get where these are. Where's Cinemark
22: Polaris? Now, Polaris, I think, is in Columbus.
24: Oh, in Columbus. In Columbus. Oh, that's right around the corner. In Columbus, we're going to show National Lampoon's Vacation on March 1st. On May 30th at the Pickerington Community Theater and the Wigwam Event Center. That's in the Columbus area, National Lampoon's Vacation. Then for the films that I'm in that they're showing, July 10th at the Ohio Theater. And, you know, I think I'm going to come in for that.
22: Fun.
24: And July 28th, yeah, listen to this fun one. On July 28th at the Autorama Twin Drive-In, National Lampoon's Christmas Vacation.
22: And this is one of those places where you don't have to hide in the trunk to get in to because of afford it, because it'll be free.
24: Yeah, you don't have to hide in the back. But I just, you know, I love movies and I love going to the movies. And you know, as the prices went up and then COVID and then all the streaming and stuff like that, I love so many things that I've watched on streaming, but it's really not the same. It's not immersive like going into a darkened theater with a big giant screen. And, you know, to have that one-on-one experience as you sit wrapped next to your audience members, It's really something. You know, when I was growing up, it was like the perfect date night, you know, dinner and a movie. Well, we've kind of, you know, dinner and Netflix at home kind of mutated into that. But I'm telling you, you can hear how enthusiastic I am about the experience. There's really nothing like it. I'll tell you something. I'm a member of the Academy and, you know, we vote every year. So there are a lot of screenings in Los Angeles and I like to go to all of them because I like to see them on the big screen. But I will tell you that I've also watched them at home because Academy members get like a little app on Apple TV where it's called the Academy Screening Room. And I'll tell you something. I've watched films on a smaller screen at home. I don't have a giant one, but I have a nice one. Mm-hmm. And then I've seen them on a big screen and it's just different. It's just, that's when the magic comes out. You know, and we want every Ohioan to feel that magic.
22: If you just joined us, I'm speaking with iconic American actress and ambassador for Ohio Goes to the Movies, Beverly D'Angelo, who's on the phone in a vehicle, I think, somewhere, driving somewhere at this point. And we really appreciate you taking time.
24: No, I'm not driving anywhere. I'm sitting right here. I'm actually at Sawmill Creek.
22: Oh, okay.
24: Up in Milan. Up in Milan, because you know why?
22: Why?
24: This is where Edison was born. Thomas Edison was born in Milan, so here we are. I just want to mention some other films. There are nearly 300 movies in all 88 counties. That's OhioGoesToTheMovies.org. And I'm talking every movie from Rain Man, Major League, Silence of the Lambs, Carol, Coal Miner's Daughter, and so many more. Free. OhioGoesToTheMovies.org and treat yourself to the magic.
22: And those movies are included because they have Ohio ties in a lot of cases as well. Like Carol was filmed here in Cincinnati, as along with many
24: That's
22: of the
24: right.
22: other ones
24: yeah,
22: that are
24: yeah.
22: here. So
24: That's
22: so,
24: right, Carol in Cincinnati, yeah. which looks so great. Didn't Cincinnati look great? Oh, wait, I'm getting a signal. Wait, I'm getting a sign.
22: Oh, no, it's the music.
24: I got to wrap it up.
22: Okay.
24: I could talk to you all day.
22: I could, too. Keep my number, Beverly D'Angelo. Okay. We appreciate you calling, and we'll see you at Ohio Goes to the Movies.
24: OhioGoesToTheMovies.org. That'll get you into the magic.
22: Thank you so much, Beverly.
24: Thank you, bye.
22: Remember, all of the movies for Ohio Goes to the Movies in all 88 counties are free now through October. 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They're free. 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
22: Have you ever asked Alexa Plus, ChatGPT, or Grok for advice? More and more every day, we're hearing stories from people who use AI to battle loneliness and depression and other mental health concerns to help them. With mankind, quote, hurtling toward our cyborgian future, Dr. Nancy Patchen from the Lindner Center of Hope in Cincinnati brings her expertise in clinical psychology and where it intersects with artificial intelligence. Highly programmed, learned language models that will tell you what you want to hear and why she's concerned. Nancy, welcome to our public affairs program, iHeartCincy.
8: Yeah, I'm glad to be here.
22: Your wealth of knowledge. So you're a clinical psychologist. You're interested in artificial intelligence in the realm of therapy and psychology. We're finding more and more people are using AI to help them with their mental health. And you are exploring in your Substack and in some of your other postings what the issues are. Why is that a bad idea or a good idea? And you give some really good advice, I think, to other psychologists of how to approach this. So that's what I want to talk with you today about, is the tendency for people to now be going to the ChatGPT, to the Grok, to the Alexa Plus, and asking for therapeutic advice, and what you think about that. So can you kind of start there, explain how you got interested in this developing technology and how you're approaching it?
8: Yeah, absolutely. Yeah. So I've been always interested in the edge of technology in

0: The key is we know that they're objects. So humans, in psychodynamic, psychoanalytic terms, we call humans subjects. Subjects have a mind and their own lived experience. Objects don't. That's a really important distinction when we get into clinical psychology. Because if we have people who are relating to an object as if it was a subject, that can be problematic in a lot of ways.
1: Mm-hmm. And that's the problem, is a lot of people are thinking that the ChatGPT or the Grok or the AI is actually so customized that it's actually alive in some way and it knows me. And that can be a real problem because, as we've all been told, AI can be wrong. And it's only going to give you, according to what you were saying in your Substack I was reading, it's going to give you what you want to hear and not necessarily what will help you. So can you go ahead and discuss that recent piece? It's called The Examined Algorithm, When Wanting Becomes Outsourced. And this was just really beautifully explained for people that don't understand psychology without a degree. You know what I mean?
0: Oh, thanks. Well, I'm glad you liked it. That's really my goal. My intention in 2026 was to start sharing more of my writing. So that's why I started this Substack. And the examined algorithm is really a big theme that I want to explore. I'm a psychodynamic psychologist, so I really appreciate the original ideas of Freud and the way that they've been developed over the last 120 years. So a lot's happened. It's not just the same stuff that Freud was talking about. So the examined life is somewhat of a mantra of psychoanalytic and psychodynamic psychologists and practitioners, meaning we have to be aware of what we are doing, how we are doing it, why we are driven to do the things we're doing. And that applies to AI in a really important and exciting way, that these algorithms can have some levels of awareness. It's different from human awareness, but they also don't have awareness in the way that a living and breathing human subject has. But a lot of people are fact-checking their therapists, saying, well, I went to ChatGPT or Instagram or the Meta AI questions that you can ask mm-hmm. that all have AI drivers behind them. And they gave me this advice. And why didn't you tell me about that? Or why didn't you catch this? So some people are directly challenging their therapist. Some people are using it more like an augmentation or like a reminder of some of the concepts. But it's really becoming prevalent. One study I just found in 2024 and 2025, it was a year-long period, of all the adults that they surveyed who were using these large language models like chatbots, 48% were using it for mental health support.
1: Mm-hmm.
0: That's huge. That's a huge amount. So this is an amazingly powerful general purpose technology. It has a lot of great uses in mental health. And as mental health practitioners, I really think we need to learn about this and be aware of how to use it in a healthful way so that it doesn't take our patients off into an unhealthy line of thinking.
1: Your piece was talking about when Alan was challenging you basically with your advice versus the AI advice, and how that manifested in you and how that made you feel almost like you had to defend yourself in a way, but then you had to figure out really what was going on with him. And then eventually at the end of the piece, explaining how to get Alan where he needed to be. And he was going in the wrong direction because the chat was giving him the answers that he wanted, which was to work harder. You can do it all. You're a Superman. Mm-hmm. And you were trying to tell him you need to slow down and it's okay. And he was pushing back against that. And you had to figure out, what is it this man really wants? And I just thought mm-hmm. that was so insightful, because you admitted that, you know, gosh, when somebody questions me on my professional advice and it's a computer, it's hard not to feel defensive, and you addressed that and pushed through that. And I thought that was really well done.
0: Thank you. Yeah, I think that's a major area that people in a lot of professions need to work on. You know, if somebody accuses you in your work of doing something wrong,

0: and you know you haven't done it wrong, you get defensive, right?
1: Mm-hmm.
0: It's a natural instinct. The good thing about psychoanalytic and psychodynamic psychology is that we're trained to be aware of our patterns of defenses, to be aware when those threads are getting pulled in sessions, and to understand there's another way to respond. I don't have to jump back in and say, wait a minute, that's not what I meant, because that wouldn't be helpful. That would just be getting into a power dynamic with whatever LLM mm-hmm. he's using. Mm-hmm. And honestly, I'm going to lose. You know, that artificial intelligence model, I respect that it has seen so much more information than I'll ever be able to digest in my lifetime.
1: Mm-hmm.
0: And yet, that doesn't make it better at everything. So I love that concept of the examined algorithm where a patient is actually bringing in, yeah, I am looking at this for advice, and it actually gave me better advice. I think another question to ask is, if a human had said those same things, would you respond in the same way? So you can do a gut check on yourself if you're using these things.
1: Mm-hmm.
0: If you said your daughter's using it.
1: Mm-hmm.
0: If you told her the exact same advice, would she listen to it in the same way?
1: Mm-hmm. The fear is always that chat AI leads them down the wrong path. And your point in your piece was that your job isn't to demonize this technology. It's to understand how people are using it and making sure that they are still clear that, you know, getting information or looking up things on AI is okay, but taking mental health advice from a machine is not the best use of your technology, because your human therapist can do so much more because you're human.
0: Yeah, I think that's a good way to put it, that AI is really good for tasks. Humans are good for relationships. So in one sense, people are terrified that AI is going to take your job, AI is going to replace people. To be honest, AI's got better things to do.
1: Mm-hmm.
0: AI can do really well at tasks. Ethan Mollick from Wharton School writes a lot about this, that jobs are not just tasks. Jobs are bundles of tasks. And it is helpful to have a human who is living, breathing in a body in the world, who can make these judgment decisions of what tasks need to be done. And then there are all kinds of ways that we as people can get really good at using AI for a tool. But I agree, using AI to replace an essentially human interaction is dangerous. Moderate use of AI can actually be supportive in reducing loneliness in most people. But heavy use of AI-influenced forces can increase loneliness, and it has a lot of other negative side effects.
1: Mm-hmm.
0: So there's a lot of ways that I'm not demonizing AI, and I think it's important that psychotherapists and mental health practitioners in general understand, what is this technology? My bottom line is, if you're using AI to replace a human therapist, then you are kind of kidding yourself. It's not a great replacement. It can be a good tool for helping yourself use skills, tips, and tricks, but it's not a replacement for a human therapist who can understand you and overcome misunderstandings. And if people want to read more about this, I'm developing a framework for therapists, and I think for general public audiences too. You can find me on Substack at AI Psychologist, or you can search for me under my name.
1: I am fascinated by this, and I'm glad to see that you're on the forefront of figuring this out. Thank you.
0: Thank you so much. It's been a pleasure.
1: Nancy Patchen, a clinical psychologist from the Lindner Center of Hope. That wraps iHeartCincy for this week. If you've got a comment, suggestion, or question, just shoot me an email to iHeartCincy@iHeartMedia.com. We'll see you back here next week. I'm Sandy Collins. 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
3: Pence critical of his former boss's job performance since returning to the White House. With the 9 o'clock report, I'm Sean Gallagher. Breaking now. Former Vice President Mike Pence was critical of President Trump's second term so far when he appeared on NBC's Meet the Press today. Pence reacting to Trump's anti-weaponization fund, which was part of a deal announced by the president's Justice Department to settle his lawsuit against the IRS. The former VP calling it deeply offensive and a bad idea.
4: I think that the weaponization fund is it's a bad idea from the start, and I would encourage the administration just to drop it.
3: The fund, which has since been temporarily blocked by a federal judge, could potentially hand out money to January 6 defendants who were convicted for their actions and later pardoned by Trump, who could make the case that they were unfairly treated by the Justice Department under the Biden administration. Video of rioters storming the Capitol that day can be heard chanting for Pence to be hanged over his refusal to interfere in block certification of President Biden's 2020 election win, which was happening at the time. Pence also said Trump's second term has departed from what he called the conservative agenda. Now the latest, traffic and weather together, and taking a look at the major interstates and highways, no new accidents.
5: Now the latest forecast from the Jake Sweeney Chevrolet Weather Center. 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
6: It'll be a comfortable start to our Monday with temperatures dropping down to 58 degrees. Then throughout the day Monday, a mix of sun and clouds, but temperatures still near average with a high near 77. We'll start Tuesday at 56 and climb into the mid-70s in the afternoon with full sunshine. From your severe weather station, I'm 9 First Warning meteorologist Mark Stitz, News Radio 700 WLW.
3: Currently 72 degrees. ODOT sharing some good news today that Interstate 75 northbound lanes through the Lachlan split reopened a day ahead of schedule. This is a repaving project began late Friday night, with that stretch originally set to reopen at 5 o'clock Monday morning. More work is planned in that area of 75 at a later date. All repairs are expected to be completed by the fall. In Northern Kentucky, a deadly accident involving a horse and buggy in Carroll County today. Kentucky State Police say that a sedan driven by 44-year-old Daniel Crawford of Carrollton rear-ended that horse and buggy, sending three juveniles to Norton Children's Hospital in Louisville with life-threatening injuries. KSP this evening in an update said one of the juveniles has died from their injuries. So far, no word of any charges being filed as their investigation continues.
7: The pitch. In the right center field, it is hit well. It's got some carry, and it is gone! A home run for Eugenio Suarez, his fourth of the year. And that will give the Reds a 6-3 lead.
3: Suarez also drove home a run on a sac fly earlier in the game. The Reds held off a late rally by the Braves in the ninth, winning 6-4 at Great American Ballpark to avoid the sweep this afternoon. J.J. Blade had two RBI doubles and an RBI double each for Will Benson and P.J. Higgins. Eli De La Cruz did leave in the fifth inning with hamstring tightness. He is set to undergo an MRI on Monday. On Monday night, the Reds' homestand will continue with the first of three against the Royals. First pitch from Chase Burns, 7-10, with the inside pitch starting our coverage on the big one at 6-10. College baseball. UC's run in the NCAA tournament ending today in the Starkville Regional, falling 8-6 to Louisiana in an elimination game. Right now in Morgantown for Kentucky, some drama as the Cats led 9-6 entering the top of the ninth, looking to beat the Mountaineers and advance to Super Regionals. But the Mountaineers have put up a 5-spot so far in the top half of the ninth with just one out as West Virginia leads Kentucky 11-9. The Mountaineers looking to force another elimination game on Monday. Our next update is at 9:30. I'm Sean Gallagher, News Radio 700 WLW.
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4: Don't want to be an American idiot.
5: Pulling you back on 700 WWE. Oh, you know, all the big headlines. The big headlines are really worried. We're about ballrooms and security, and we're worried about, $2 billion for people who break the law. We want to pay them off. We've got to worry about what's happening in Texas and these races. Here's something that should concern you. Four of Ohio's six regulated utility companies failed reliability standards last year. That's the 10th consecutive year, 10 years in a row, that has happened. We are falling behind. First Energy, which has three operators, and Duke Energy of Ohio here in Southwest Ohio, are now asking regulators by the state to lower the reliability benchmarks rather than improve performance. And it's an all-hands-on-deck approach simply because the grid is failing right before our eyes. We have no backup, and we're even relying on things like coal a lot more. Joining the show, Tom Bullock, Citizens Utility Board of Ohio. Tom, welcome back. How are you?
6: I'm good.
5: Good, good. Why would keeping a coal plant open cost us more money? Does it cost more money to open new plants?
6: Most of these plants in question are very old, 70 years old, 60 years old. They were designed for a different era. The parts don't exist. The facilities aren't designed to power up or power down swiftly or respond to economic conditions. So it's a little bit like if your uncle gave you a 1972 Chevy and it still runs on leaded gasoline and you're supposed to drive that around.
5: Yeah.
6: In theory, it's cheaper, but really to operate it, how do you get the parts to repair it when nobody makes them? It's difficult.
5: Okay, so the question would be why? Why are we forcing to keep these plants open then?
6: Well, you'd have to ask the White House. The White House believes that it wants to support one fuel source. Now, power is generated by a mix of sources. Coal, nuclear, natural gas is a big, big player, and increasingly wind and solar. Those are low cost. And then battery storage plays a role as well. Those are essentially large versions of the lithium-ion batteries you carry around in your smartphone in your pocket all day long. Those play a role because it evens out the grid, and you can use cheap solar or wind when there's extra power and you don't need it, store it in the battery, and then release it when you do need it.
5: Gotcha. But what's driving this, though, is demand, right? As I understand it, we're putting all these AI facilities online. Ohio, for example, Columbus, Butler County is getting a million square foot facility as well. And so they're extending the life of the coal plants because we need to meet demand. The problem is the forecast, and I'm sure you know, by 2039, is allegedly going to go up some 40%. That's just demand. We don't have the infrastructure and the transmission to be able to get that power to households and businesses. Residences, obviously, in addition to all of the technology that's going online. So it feels to me like an all-hands-on-deck approach. Is that wrong?
6: Half right, half wrong. There for sure is data centers that are driving load growth. Part of that is artificial intelligence. Part of it's not. Mm-hmm. There's also new factories coming to Ohio, like we hope the Intel plants. As people also electrify their homes with electric cars or switch their furnace to a heat pump, there's going to be more growth overall. But we do have power today. What's causing the price spike is the speculation, as you said, about the next 5 years or so for data center growth. And there's a bit of an arms race by those companies to build out. And if you don't have power, a data center is a warehouse full of expensive junk. So it's a real issue. But it's not coal that is needed. It's power that the market decides is the best choice. And that gets to the heart of it. government isn't supposed to be picking winners and losers.
5: Yeah.
6: And if the White House picks losing facilities that are closed because they're the most expensive and forces people to use those market losers to drive power, it's going to make losers out of all Ohio consumers. Because what you're doing is you're spiking the market. The market is designed to have an auction and the lowest cost supplier wins. But if somebody comes in and says, hey, market, I'm going to force you to not just take expensive power, but the most expensive power from the oldest and least nimble and least adaptive facilities, it skews everything. So the issue isn't the fuel source. The issue is let the market function like it's supposed to without tampering.
5: What does the market want?
6: The market wants more power.
5: Yeah.
6: And affordable power.
5: Okay, which
6: and
5: is what?
6: There's going to be a little bit of an up and down as you bring new resources on, but if you let the market function, a temporary high price in the short term will level out and decrease over time. The challenge, though, is that our regional grid, it's called PJM. Mm-hmm. Ohio is part of 13 states in a grid that includes the Mid-Atlantic, Virginia, Maryland, Pennsylvania, et cetera.
5: Yep.
6: It's not easy to get new power added to the grid, and that is worsening prices in the near term. So PJM, not the federal government, also has work to do to make the high prices, which are sending a signal to suppliers, hey, power producers, come online, we need you. The market's sending that signal, but the problem is PJM has restrictions about adding power and interconnecting with the grid that are too slow and difficult. So the prices are going to be high for a while.
5: Yep.
6: With no market solution. So PJM has work to do to lower our prices.
5: Is this just a case of bureaucracy? And this is what it is. It's a choke point in that we have an increasing demand for power. And so you address that by keeping the old technology online when, of course, keeping old stuff going, as you pointed out, is always more expensive. The future to me, it should be, everything should be on the table. Yeah, if wind or solar or whatever works, hydrogen, nuclear, whatever it is, whatever we can get to market more quickly, that's what we should be favoring at this point. Why isn't that happening, especially with an administration that seems so friendly about getting rid of all the gridlock and bureaucracy and DOGE and all that stuff that fits right in? Why isn't that happening?
6: Well, because I think what's happening is the lobbyists and the political favors are getting involved instead of letting the market. So capitalism has a creative destructive cycle. What happens is the least expensive old technology goes away and it's replaced by a new, better mousetrap, or in this case, a new, cheaper generation facility. But if the people who are friends with the old facility say, hey, wait a minute, we don't like the market.
5: Mm-hmm.
6: If you do me a political favor, well, then it makes everything more expensive for everybody else. There are more than 1,000 power production generation facilities in our regional 13-state grid. If you say the top 50 or 100 most expensive power plants are forced to be kept open and sold, even when the companies that own them want to close them, you're going to skew that market. So there's enough out, pardon me, there's enough out there that we don't need to tamper with. We need to do what the state of Ohio did earlier this year. State of Ohio deserves some credit. It leaned into market competition, technology neutral. It doesn't try to pick winners and losers about which fuel source. It says, we're not going to have regulated generation. We do want to expand power production so that we have affordable, the key word is affordable,
5: mm-hmm.
6: energy to power our economy. And we're going to let the investors in the free market competition do its job, which means when an investor takes a risk on a plant, if they mess up, the loss is on them.
5: Right.
6: The loss doesn't get forced to be paid for by consumers, which is what regulated monopolies do.
5: Mm-hmm.
6: So basically, the federal government is trying to turn back the clock to a regulated monopoly style of power supply decision making. We don't need that today. We've got all kinds of technology that can be a better solution. I like to say engineers are smart. People are smart. If you can just get the legal and the financial out of the way of the inventors and the engineers, we could do all kinds of cool new solutions, but it's hard to get past legal.
5: Tom Bullock, Executive Director of Citizens Utility Board of Ohio on the Scott Sloan Show here at 700 WLW. A new report coming out. Four of Ohio's six regulated electric utilities failed reliability standards last year. That's the 10th consecutive year with at least one failure. Companies reporting record profits because energy is very expensive, but the reliability is starting to suffer. This is First Energy, which is Ohio Edison, Cleveland Electric Illuminating, and Toledo Edison, and Duke Energy are now asking regulators to lower the reliability benchmarks rather than improve performance. Brownouts are going to be a thing in our immediate future, and I don't know if we can turn it around with the explosion of AI in data centers. What about that?
6: Some of this is data center speculation. It's a bubble that can burst, and some of these data center companies are planning to build one or two data centers, but they're filing redundant applications in the Great Plains states, in our region, in the Northeast, in the Southeast, and they're racing to figure out who gives them their permit first. So they're not building 10, they're only building two, and all of us are scrambling and saying, oh my gosh, we have to add all this power. So there's an important double-checking process that we need to do to make sure we're not overbuilding. But one consumer who was in Ohio and talked to the Cleveland Plain dealers said, let me get this straight. Data centers are increasing my bill today, and I didn't do anything to invite them here, and yet their costs are already affecting me. This is one more example of where business costs get dumped onto Bob and Betty Buckeye, and they privatize the games.
5: Tom, what's happening when, for example, you mentioned, you know, they're pulling permits and getting ready to build. What's going on with the Columbus Intel plant? Because that's still not where they promised to be at this point. We're pushing operations back another 5 or 6 years, aren't we?
6: I think that's right. I know that the governor and even the White House has been working to continue getting Intel to move forward on the project. There's such enormous amounts of money involved that you're going to have some federal supports for what's called the CHIPS Act. Mm-hmm. But that was a change between the previous administration and the current one. So I tend to think that it's important for Ohio to pursue and implement these kinds of facilities. But you also, we speak for small residential consumers. So the points you've been making in this conversation all along have been good ones, which is as you build these very large factories for very large energy consumers, you got to make sure the way that the grid infrastructure is paid for doesn't get dumped onto the neighbors. It's like, you know, dump your leaves over your back fence into your neighbor's yard. But that financially happens all the time in the world of utilities, and it shouldn't happen. That's why groups like ours try to speak up for the little guy.
5: How hard is it too, Tom, because it's always there, is the effort to get cleaner power, and we need more and more of it. Is it odds with infrastructure, building infrastructure, because there's right-of-ways? I mean, look what happened with the Keystone XL pipeline getting shut down. It's a lot more efficient, easier, and safer than taking all of that fuel that we need and putting it on rail cars where they can, you know, look what happened in Ohio not just a few handful of years ago. And that's transporting stuff over rail, which is a lot more dangerous and inefficient in the system. What about the environmental pushback from all this? Is that slowing things up? Is that what's costing us money?
6: I don't think so. I think there are land use questions anytime you do power infrastructure. Mm-hmm. And that's also true if you build a subdivision or a shopping mall. Government has to be thoughtful about how it balances those competing interests between the new development and the neighbors. Clean energy like wind and solar is increasingly the cheapest on the market. If you marry it up with battery storage, then it can provide you more of a round-the-clock 24/7 solution, especially if you think of it not at one store or one house, but on an average across a statewide region. So if you think of Ohio, Illinois, Indiana together, the wind is always blowing somewhere and the sun is always shining somewhere. So on the aggregate, you could add a lot of inexpensive power to add to the mix of more expensive power sources than our traditional baseload like nuclear or natural gas. But what you have to do is let 100 companies or 1,000 companies make their everyday economic decisions and investment decisions, and collectively that market will be more intelligent and less expensive than a governor or a president trying to put his or her thumb on the scale. It's amazing to me that we have to even explain this in a country that's supposed to be a free market capitalist country.
5: No. The people who complain about socialism practice socialism themselves. The people who like socialism want more socialism.
6: Well, there's some truth to what you just said, and there's hypocrisy in all directions, and all of us live in glass houses, so I should be careful about the stones I throw. But I guess because the prices are going up, there's a survey that said from last week, national survey, 34% of Americans think electricity prices are a major concern. That's high. Mm-hmm. 40% think it's a minor concern. This is on our radar, and it's not going to go away.
5: Yeah, it's getting worse.
6: And yes, data centers are kind of the first stage of forcing prices up, but there's all these other pressures for the next 20 years. I think it's going to be increasingly concerned, so we're going to be spending more time thinking about it. You do have solutions on your end. You can insulate your home, air seal with a caulking gun. That's 1940s technology. That's not new or expensive. You just got to do it.
5: Yep.
6: But none of us do that perfectly, but we can help ourselves. And then new technology is not everything has to be a giant mega plant. You could do something on your home or business. There's medium tier facilities we're working on. So let's say it's on 20 acres, 40 acres, or an industrial roof. You could put solar, or you could do part solar, part battery, part natural gas, like a microgrid hybrid system. And then it can be backup emergency power for a facility or a factory that has to run it all the time.
5: But Tom, knowing a little bit about that business, that's an expensive outlay. And sometimes, you know, you get an agreement where they put it on, quote unquote, for free. But the VIG on that, what you're paying in interest, basically the payback is pretty extreme. That might be good if you have that upfront cash or the math works for you. But right now, for most people, it doesn't.
6: If you're talking about a business, it's probably easier to get there, true. Mm-hmm. And it depends if your business is energy intensive, like many family-owned businesses in Ohio are manufacturing businesses where energy is their second most expensive category after labor. So they pay very careful attention already to that. So you're right. Some businesses, it'll be easier to get there than others. Hospitals are a good use, even school systems that have, let's say, 5 elementary schools, 2 middle schools, and a high school. You could aggregate all that power draw and then feed it with a virtual net metering system that might be in the next county over. So I think what you'll find is even if you don't power all of the needs, you could do a portion of it, and then that gives you a long-term, low-price, stable contract. And so your financial people can say, we're in a better position to have control over our bills and our risk, and we can plan for the future better. Some of the power will buy from the traditional grid, but some will get from these other systems. So you have options, and nobody should be forced to do this. But I kind of do think we're going to enter a new era where we're thinking more about electricity than we traditionally
5: I'm out of time, but my fear is there's going to be, like anything, we don't do anything proactive, we do it reactively. There's going to be some sort of energy 9/11 where our grid shut down. We'll be in a crisis before anyone goes, man, we ought to do something about this. That's just what we do in America. I think we
6: have
5: missed
6: that. We don't inspect a bridge until the Minnesota Bridge
5: collapses. Yeah, exactly. We need a light at this intersection because some kid's going to get hit on their bike. Don't worry about it. Kid gets on a bike, politician's out there. Why don't we have a stoplight? I'm a big proponent and fascinated by mini nuclear reactors, small nuclear reactors to power those AI facilities, just have it on board. And I the problem though, of course, I think House Bill 6 and the first energy scandal ruined nuclear in the state of Ohio.
6: I would say there's still possibilities there. It's very expensive, but there could be some business use cases for it, including the data centers. It's kind of always like, well, 20 years in the future, it'll be ready. Maybe it's 10 years in the future.
5: Maybe.
6: We'll see.
5: Maybe.
6: I mean, all options on the table, but some of these data centers may indeed be a good category for using that. I'm hearing Three Mile Island in New York is going to be reopened by an Amazon data center, something like that.
5: Incredible.
6: So some of those super intensive, high price, and they've got to have the power, and they can't risk their grid cutting out on them, they may do things like that.
5: I think that's fascinating to me, is to set it in that direction, that you could have a reactor the size of, I don't know, a filing cabinet or a toaster, and that would power a subdivision or a factory or something along those lines, and it's essentially send it back into the company that makes it and get a new one, kind of like a battery pack. But Tom Bullock, Executive Director of Citizens Utility Board of Ohio, they're going to keep the coal plants open because of the demand, and we don't have alternate solutions. We've got to wait for the sky to fall before we do anything. I think that is the too long, didn't read version of this conversation. But I appreciate your time again, Tom. Thanks again.
6: Let's talk some more. Thank you.
5: Yeah, instead of worrying about ballrooms and slush funds for criminals and all the other noise that's been out there, this is the one that's going to affect us the most, and very few people are talking about it. New report coming out, 4 of Ohio's 6 regulated utility companies failed reliability in 2025. That's the 10th consecutive year, 10 years in a row. With at least a failure. And that's First Energy, which has 3 in Ohio Edison, Toledo Edison, Cleveland Electric, and Duke here in Southwest Ohio. And now those operators are asking state regulators to actually lower the reliability benchmarks rather than improve it because, well, it's hard to be perfect or, well, close to perfect anyway. And they're blaming weather for poor performance and also the taxation on the grid, too, as far as we've got so much stuff on there right now and just adding more by the minute that it's starting to crumble right before our eyes. That's the reality. Not good. 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
20: Certain issues holding up any possible agreement. With the 930 Report, I'm Sean Gallagher. Breaking now. Iran appears to be in no hurry to sign off on any deal to end the war the U.S. started in late February. One of the things complicating any agreement is Israel's war with Lebanon, as they are fighting Hezbollah, an Iranian-backed militia.
21: The IDF taking control of a 12th-century Crusader castle in southern Lebanon. The Israeli flag raised atop Beaufort Castle. This is the deepest Israeli forces have been inside Lebanon in 26 years. The IDF saying it's rooting out Iranian-backed militia Hezbollah inside Lebanon.
20: ABC News Chief Foreign Correspondent Ian Pennell. The New York Times reporting that Trump sent a new proposal to Iran, which responded saying no deal will be accepted until the rights of the Iranian people are fully protected, while also calling for the release of 12 billion dollars in frozen assets and for Lebanon to be included in any deal. Now the latest traffic and weather together. Right now, a disabled vehicle on the right lane has the right lane blocked, 7175 southbound at the Richwood Road exit.
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22: The nice weather from the weekend continues into the work week. Monday morning, around 58 degrees, and then for the afternoon, we'll see a mix of sun and clouds with temperatures near average at 77. And thanks to that lower humidity, we're able to cool off easily overnight, dropping down to 56 for your Tuesday morning. From your severe weather station, I'm 9 First Warning meteorologist Mark Stitz, News Radio 700 WLW.
20: Currently 71 degrees. There's still work to do as part of a rehabilitation project that will continue through the summer, but ODOT was able to wrap up their work this weekend along Interstate 75 North through the Lachlan Split a day early. Lanes were shut down starting late Friday night, and repaving was set to keep them all closed until 5 o'clock Monday morning. The river barge carrying supplies for construction of the new Interstate Companion Bridge along the Brent Spence Corridor, completing a more than 600-mile trip to Cincinnati today after leaving St. Louis last week. The Elizabeth Ann barge carrying a crane that will be used during construction. That barge traveling through five states and past riverfront cities like Louisville, Evansville, Indiana, and Paducah, Kentucky. A historic weekend at the box office with a low-budget horror beating out a longtime franchise.
23: Maze, it just goes on and on.
24: Topping the box office this weekend was Backrooms, taking in $81 million. That makes it the biggest opening ever for distributor A24.
25: I love it!
24: The number two slot went to another low-budget horror film, Obsession, with over $26 million. It's Obsession's third consecutive weekend of growth, making it the first non-Christmas release to do that since Jaws in 1975. In third place, The Mandalorian and Grogu raked in about $24 million, a 70% drop from its debut last weekend. Mike Dubusky, ABC News.
20: College baseball, UC's run in the NCAA tournament came to an end today, falling 8-6 to Louisiana in an elimination game in the Starkville Regional. Kentucky had a chance to go 3-0 and win the Morgantown Regional tonight, but leading 9-6 in the top of the ninth, the Cats allowing host West Virginia, who was the designated road team in this game, to score five runs as UK ultimately fell 11-9. The Mountaineers forcing a winner go home regional final as both teams will meet again Monday. Our next update is at 10 o'clock. I'm Sean Gallagher, News Radio 700 WLW.
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40: Slowly back on 700 WLW. Billions and billions and billions of searches a day happen on Google. So you think of all the things that are searched, all the terms, all the questions, and then you multiply that by 20 years of Google and their existence in doing this. And what do you have?
0: I don't know what you have, but it's an interesting conversation. Simon Rogers is here. He's Google's data editor and author of What We Ask Google, a surprisingly helpful history of humankind, which I think I kind of like that. I want to know what the collective body of the world is thinking at any one time. Simon, welcome. How are you, man?
1: Good, thanks. Thanks for having me, Scott.
0: Yeah, so it covers like the top 20 most searched terms of all time. How to tie a tie is on this as well, which it seems to me that's not the question. The question is, why do we still have to tie a tie? With AI and all the inventions we have, Simon, why haven't we come up with a better way to tie a tie? The tie should be a permanent tie, should it not?
1: Well, you'd think so, wouldn't you? I mean, I think it shows, because nobody has to tie a tie anymore, the times that you do, you kind of really need to know how to do it. So, like, my firm's just had prom, so there was a lot of those kind of searches going on because I haven't had to wear a tie for a long time. But the search is really, it's a kind of a picture of humankind through the way that we search. And a lot of the ways we search are, we're super curious, but we also don't know things that perhaps we feel we should know, like, even how to boil an egg is one of the top food searches.
0: Do you think it made us stop thinking in that, kind of like spell check? I don't need to spell anymore because I'm not a spell. I got spell check. It'll take care of me. Does Google do that in a similar way, that we just don't have to think deeply about stuff? I mean, Google it.
1: I think the searches show that we're pretty curious. And we actually want to understand. We want to be clear about stuff. And sometimes we might. I mean, the book is really about kind of what we ask. But, yeah, sometimes we might search because we've got a debate with a friend, or like, how long does it really take to boil an egg? You might be arguing about it. Mm-hmm. And sometimes I think that there is a kind of a need to understand things out there. And you look at the top questions. Yeah, some of them are like, what, how to tie a tie, or how many ounces in a cup? Mm-hmm. And some of them are things like, what is love and how to kiss? So it's a real mixture of the kind of the personal and the curious out there in the world.
0: People asking how to kiss. That's interesting. Like, you know, I don't know how you explain that word. It's more of a visual.
1: Yeah, I'd say so. I mean, I think it's like, it just shows that, you know, I think, you know, people need advice sometimes around the basic things going on in their lives. But then some of the searches are weird too, or some of them are expected. So, for instance, like around 2 a.m. every morning, you see a spike in searches for the words baby and sleep, which is will come as no surprise to the parents out there. But at the same time, people search for things like, when you look at what can you keep something as a pet, people will ask, can they keep a panda as a pet? Mm-hmm. I'm here to tell you, you cannot keep a panda as a pet.
0: Yeah, that's fine. Even Google said, no, you can't. That's impossible. You're not running a zoo here. You're in an apartment, for God's sakes. That's the time thing is interesting to me, too. And the baby and the sleep thing at 2 a.m. is almost poetic, right? Mm. Like, you're, oh, okay, I get why the spike is at 2 a.m. Are there other time of day search patterns that jumped out at you?
1: Yeah, there's kind of a rhythm of the day where we search similar things at different times of day. And some of it is super makes sense. You know, we're searching for brunch or breakfast in the morning, or infant sleep training at night, which does come up. But then, in the afternoon, about 2:30, people search for pizza. But also some of them are kind of, like a bit more metaphysical. Around between 9 and 10 at night, people search for loneliness or how to calm down before they fall asleep. So you see there is kind of, and there's a rhythm to the year too. Like, people search for different things at different times of the year. So, for instance, in December, there's a spike in people searching for how to play piano. Yeah, ahead of the holidays, I guess. Huh. And right now we're in May, and people are searching for proms and graduation.
0: Is most of that consistent regardless of what part of the world you're in?
1: And there are definitely variations. Like, people always search for the weather, or they'll always search for things around their families or parenting. And things like these kind of big social changes that happen, like, for instance, jobs that help people have spiked over searches for jobs that pay well, which is a recent trend. Okay. Well, you've also seen parenting trends which have shifted. So, for instance, now people are more likely to search look after parents than look after kids, because, you know, that's a big change. This kind of sandwich generation of people out there looking after their kids and their parents.
0: Right. Really, I mean, that's fascinating. And it sounds to me like, you know, you think you have a one-on-one relationship with Google. I'm going to Google something. Does it come across sometimes as almost confessional, Simon? Like, did it ever make you feel you're reading someone's diary?
1: I mean, look, the data's anonymous. Like, I can't tell you what you're searching for, Scott. And, mm-hmm. You know, not, you can't see what I'm searching for, which is as it should be. But you can go on trends.google.com and explore this data for yourself. But I think the fact that stuff shows up on there that we all do, there'll be things that we all search for. And that to me is really amazing, because if you think about the way people post on social media, it's very much like you're presenting yourself.
0: Yeah.
1: You want to look a certain way. When you're searching for something, it's because you honestly care and you really want to know what the answer to that question is.
0: Yeah, I mean, that's so interesting, because we have 20 years of Google data now in searches, and you're talking billions of searches a day. It's not just a billion, it's billions every single day, every second, every day, someone searching something on Google. It's become ubiquitous, right? It's like Kleenex or Jell-O. Good, yeah, just Google it. and it's become the foremost search engine. But you have all these Google Trends data that are out there, and people hear that and they're like, oh my God, they're keeping my information. When you hear about Google Trends data, what does that mean? What do you guys hold on to?
1: Yeah, so Google Trends data, like I say, public. You can see it. Anybody can explore it themselves. You go to trends.google.com. And what the data is, it's literally a random sample of all the searches. It's like about a fifth of all the searches. And they're all kind of categorized, so you can see where people are searching, but only down to like a city or metro area. Like you can see what people are searching for Cincinnati, say, but you can't get below that. And it's just all it tells you is when, you know, what time of day trends are happening and roughly where they are. But yeah, there's no kind of, like I said, there's no personal information there. And there's a ton of kind of privacy restrictions. So it will only show trends where there are a lot of searches. So as a way to kind of see what the world cares about and what people are interested in, it's a great tool, and there's really nothing like it.
0: Yeah, but at the same time, politicians and marketers are mining this data constantly. Does that bother you? It's in the, you know, that you mentioned it's anonymous, but as granular as you can get is, hey, yeah, this is the region, the zip code, the area you're in, but somehow they're able to use this and piece it all together to find out who I am, where I am, what I do, and everything else about our lives. Do you have a different look into that window of vulnerability that get used to manipulate people?
1: Well, I think this data belongs to all of us. It's our data, right? You know, it's the ways that we search collectively, and it'll tell you what people collectively do. It's not going to tell you kind of what individuals think or care about, but it will tell you what we all want to do. So I think anybody should be able to use it. Everybody listening to this should go on and see how people search. And, you know, I think if people are using it, it's a great data set. It tells you really interesting things around the world.
0: Yeah. Is there some dark side of the data that you looked at, Simon, that you chose not to put in? I mean, how to tie a tie is big, but right behind that was how to get rid of a body. What about that?
1: Well, I will tell you that I was genuinely going into looking at the data and seeing what the big trends are. And the big trends, obviously, search is a mirror of society, right? Like, you're going to see whatever you want to see in it. What I saw in that data was people trying to help. Searches for how to help are higher than ever before. And I started looking, when I started writing the book, the first chapter I did was a chapter on grief. And my mum had just died, and I was curious really about whether what I was looking for was what other people were looking for, because in those moments you feel very kind of alone. And what I saw in the data was that not only were other people searching the same things that I was looking for, but that people search about how to help and how to help people in my situation. There was something kind of reassuring about that. And I would say most of our searches, the stuff that you see every day, is these big picture things around our families, our pets, our lives, and how to make things better for them.
0: I can see that too. And it depends, I guess, your worldview clouds how you see the data. You see it a little bit differently than maybe someone who's more of a pessimist would, right?
1: I don't know. I think, like, I didn't set out to write an optimistic book. It was honestly just, like, came through the numbers and seeing what the searches were and seeing the things that made me smile as well, and seeing the, kind of these big social trends, and even, like, these small things I can remember when I was looking after my kids when they were little, things like how to make slime, which is, like, one of the big searches, and there's, like, a concurrent search, which is how to get slime out of the carpet. So, you know, like, it reflects our lives for sure. Search is definitely a mirror, but it's also an incredible way to look at the things that we genuinely care about day to day.
0: He is Simon Rogers, Google's data editor, and his book is What We Ask Google, A Surprisingly Hopeful History of Humankind. So billions and billions of Google searches a day times 20 years yields this book, and it turns the mirror around on us and see Google data. Again, it doesn't get down to the individual. It doesn't get that granular. It gets down to maybe city and zip code. But you can tell interesting trends coming out of this. Now, you also have insider access. Is there things you can see because you have the secret code, Simon, that we can't?
1: I wish, no. I can see what everybody else can see, and I deliberately made the book based on the data that everybody can see from the Google Trends site. I think it's really important to be able to share that with the world. And it's really kind of just like a snapshot. I call it like a family portrait, because search is changing all the time. You know, like right now, people are using AI to search, which is a new thing. Didn't exist when I did the first draft of the book.
0: Right.
1: And we can see that although the things that we're searching for are kind of staying the same,

0: Can I speak to the way that I use search? So I'll use both. So my kids got a car. We're trying to fix it up at the moment. So I've been both searching regular search and for like parts, weird parts for an old BMW. And then I've been using AI mode to kind of diagnose complicated things that aren't working about the fuel injection system.
1: Gotcha.
0: So it's kind of, I think people are flexible, right? And they'll use things in lots of different ways.
1: And I don't know if it's typically American or not. I think I was just thumbing through the book here. And there's a spike in how to help after a major crisis, after a natural disaster. People want to help. Is that particular to American or does that happen globally?
0: This is a global thing, I would say. I mean, you can definitely see people want to donate after this year crisis, whether it's a hurricane or an earthquake or a refugee crisis, whatever it is. And that's one of the encouraging things, right? You can see this around the world that people want to donate, want to help. There's a kind of, you could even see it during things like COVID, where basically people would start off asking things like, what is COVID, say? Mm-hmm. And then it shifts to how-to searches, which are more about action, like how to fix something or how to know something or how to be prepared for something. You can see that around disasters and the worst moments that happen in the world. I mean, yeah, we talk about optimism earlier, and the book is definitely... It is optimistic, but it doesn't. It still reflects. There are lots of things going on in the world, like about searches for anxiety or depression, or how to help somebody with anxiety. We want to know what to do. There's a kind of bias to action, I guess you can definitely see in the data.
1: You mentioned COVID. Did we see a change in search behavior during, before, after COVID?
0: There were some things. I mean, there was definitely that evolution in search when COVID happened, that people like shifted from this kind of what is COVID, when we all didn't know what it was or how to test. So that shifted towards, how to make a face mask or how to make hand sanitizer, these very kind of like action searches. We also analyzed shopping searches over time, and you could see, things that had spiked during COVID and gone back down again. So like, toilet paper, things you might expect. But other things, like where there was a spike in searches and they stayed high afterwards, so searches for like vinyl records or Fila, things like that, where there were basically, there were obviously kind of shifts in the kinds of things we were buying for sure after COVID.
1: We here in the States tend to be a little down on ourselves these days, or maybe that's just a constant thing and being maybe a little more pragmatic, I suppose. But you spent the last two decades, Simon, watching what humanity asks in our most personal moments, or we're by ourselves with our phone, our device. Are you more optimistic or less when you started?
0: Honestly, with the book, the thing about doing the book was that it was very, I didn't go into it with any preconceptions. I was just interested in like everyday searches. And so I didn't set out to write like an optimistic or a hopeful book. But honestly, like once you dive into the data in that way and thinking about what we search every day and just like bringing it all together in one go, I feel pretty good about, I'm pretty optimistic about people and the things that we care about. We obviously want to help each other. We're not afraid to ask for help, and we're curious. And I think those are good things to be happy about.
1: Did you Google the Google book when you're done, now that's out? Are you gonna like in a year, are you going to Google your own self about the book?
0: Hey, I think like all of us search for ourselves. I think that's a common thing. But absolutely, I'm sure I will.
1: Yeah, we'll see how it works out. Anyway, Simon Rogers is here. What We Ask Google is the name of the book. He's Google's data editor. Thanks for the time. It was fun. Appreciate it.
0: Thanks so much, Bill.
1: Yeah, thank you. There we stand. Let's do a news update, find out what's happening in and around the world on the home of the Reds, 700 WLW Cincinnati.
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8: Pence says Trump and the GOP have strayed from the party's messaging. With the 10 o'clock report, I'm Sean Gallagher. Breaking now. Former Vice President Mike Pence appeared on NBC's Meet the Press today and talked about his former boss's job performance ever since he returned to the White House. Pence says that President Trump's second term has seen Republican lawmakers depart from what he called the conservative agenda.
9: I think Republicans would do well to take some time to reflect on what we believe again and take that message to the American people.
8: As for Trump's anti-weaponization fund, which has since been temporarily blocked by a federal judge, Pence called it deeply offensive and a bad idea. The $1.8 billion fund, which critics have referred to as the MAGA slush fund, was announced by Trump's Justice Department as part of Trump's agreement to settle his lawsuit against the IRS. As those who feel they were treated unfairly by the DOJ under the Biden administration can apply for to receive money from the fund. And this includes January 6 defendants who were convicted and later pardoned by Trump when he retook office. Video during the riot at the U.S. Capitol that day in 2021 capturing those storming the building chanting "Hang Mike Pence" in reaction to Pence's refusal to interfere and block the certification of President Biden's 2020 election win at Trump's urging. Now the latest, traffic and weather together, and taking a look at the major interstates and highways. Disabled vehicle has the right lane blocked, 7175 south at the Richwood Road exit.
10: Now the latest forecast from the Jake Sweeney Chevrolet Weather Center. 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
11: It'll be a comfortable start to our Monday with temperatures dropping down to 58 degrees. Then throughout the day Monday, a mix of sun and clouds, but temperatures still near average with a high near 77. We'll start Tuesday at 56 and climb into the mid-70s in the afternoon with full sunshine. From your severe weather station, I'm 9 First Warning meteorologist Mark Stitz, News Radio 700 WLW.
8: Currently 67 degrees in Northern Kentucky. A deadly accident involving a horse and buggy in Carroll County today. Kentucky State Police say that a sedan driven by 44-year-old Daniel Crawford of Carrollton rear-ended that horse and buggy, sending three juveniles to Norton Children's Hospital in Louisville with life-threatening injuries. This evening, KSP in an update said one of the juveniles had died from their injuries. So far, no word of any charges as their investigation continues. Reds holding off the Braves, winning 6-4 this afternoon at Great American Ballpark to avoid the sweep.
12: The pitch, roped down the right field line. That's heading to the seats. It's off the wall. That will score De La Cruz. Into second with another double is J.J. Blade. The Reds are leading 2-1.
8: The second RBI double of the game for J.J. Blade, while Will Benson and P.J. Higgins also drove in runs with doubles. Eugenio Suarez brought home a run on a sac fly, later had a solo home run, his fourth of the season. Ellie De La Cruz set to undergo an MRI Monday after he left in the fifth with tightness in his hamstring. Up next, the first of three against the Royals as the Reds continue their home stand Monday night. Inside pitch, we'll start our coverage at 6:10. First pitch from Chase Burns at 7:10 on the big one. College baseball, UC's running the NCAA tournament ending today, falling 8-6 to Louisiana in an elimination game in the Starkville Regional. Kentucky had a chance to go undefeated in the Morgantown Regional and advance to Super Regionals, but fell short as host West Virginia, 9-6, down 9-6 in the top of the ninth, rallied with five runs to beat the Cats 11-9. The two will meet again for a spot in Super Regionals Monday. Our next update is at 10:30. I'm Sean Gallagher, News Radio 700. 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

0: is a zombie and Blessed Virgin Mary is a skank, and that rape victims brought it on themselves because of their behavior. And the Democrats say, that's okay with us. That's okay. No problem there. Wow. Tattoos, Nazi symbols. No problem. No problem for a Jewish senator to support an idiot like Platner with Nazi symbols on his chest for 18 years. No problem with that. Now let's continue. Thousands on hold, millions are listening. I'm going to put a call in to Jeff Cruair in New Orleans, and also later on, David Rubin from live from Israel. He's the mayor of Shiloh. Let's continue with more. Bill Cunningham, the Great American, with you and all great Americans every Sunday night.
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2: This report is sponsored by IBM. As the pace of AI accelerates, CEOs are rethinking how their leadership teams operate, how decisions are made, and how organizations are structured. IBM's annual CEO study shows that adopting new tools is no longer enough. Leaders are actively redesigning decision-making structures, clarifying accountability, and reshaping the C-suite to drive greater business impact. The study found that 76% of organizations now have a chief AI officer, up from 26% a year ago, and nearly two-thirds of CEOs say they are comfortable using AI to help inform major strategic decisions. The study also showed that organizations with an AI-first leadership approach are scaling more AI initiatives than their peers. The message is clear. Success with AI depends not just on technology, but on leadership, governance, and organizations built to adapt. 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
4: From America's heroes to overpriced singers, with your 11 o'clock report, I'm Lee Mowen. Breaking now. A multitude of artists are pulling out of the Great American State Fair, most saying the tone of those celebrations hit a sour note.
5: The majority of musicians billed for the event now pulling out. Trump saying he'll step in, announcing a rally on the National Mall on June 24th, and floating the idea of scrapping the entire 16-day event for a Make America Great Again rally, rather than, in his words, having overpriced singers who nobody wants to hear. But Freedom 250 says they aren't canceling the event, instead adding an opening ceremony for the president to speak at.
4: ABC News Chief White House Correspondent Selena Wang. Now your latest traffic and weather together. Still have that accident on southbound 75 near Mitchell Avenue. Actually, they have just cleared that up and traffic is freely moving again. That means there's no accidents to report around the tri-state.
6: Now the latest forecast from the Jake Sweeney Chevrolet Weather Center. 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
7: It'll be a comfortable start to our Monday with temperatures dropping down to 58 degrees. Then throughout the day Monday, a mix of sun and clouds, but temperatures still near average with a high near 77. We'll start Tuesday at 56 and climb into the mid-70s in the afternoon with full sunshine. From your severe weather station, I'm 9 First Warning meteorologist Mark Stitz, News Radio 700 WLW.
4: Nothing's on the radar. We're at 65 degrees. Air Cara's called in for a driver in a serious crash in Warren County's Harlan Township. This happened this morning just after 9:30 along Gustin Ryder Road. That's west of Blanchester and nearby Whitaker Road. A woman was found crashed into a utility pole and suffered serious injuries, which includes heavy bleeding. We don't have an update on her status at this time. The investigation continues. Over 200 people back in their homes after an underground fire in East Price Hill Saturday afternoon. It happened around 1:30 in the underground parking garage of the Queens Tower Apartments. Investigators say two cars were on fire, causing smoke to rise into the apartments. One person received treatment at the scene, but no other injuries were reported. Investigators continue to look into the cause of said vehicle fires.
3: 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Sports.
4: Reds avoid the sweep of a 6-4 win against the Braves this afternoon. Nick Lodolo with his second straight win. He goes 6 2/3 innings, allows 3 runs, 5 hits, 4 walks, and strikes out 4. Eddie De La Cruz left the game in the 5th inning with a right hamstring tightness. He'll have an MRI tomorrow morning. Reds will begin a 3-game home series Monday evening against the Kansas City Royals, and we got it on the big one starting at 6:10 with the inside pitch. 7:10 first pitch from Chase Burns. Meantime, the Florence y'all sweep the Schaumburg Boomers 7-4. Evan Webster picking up his 4th win with 6 shutout innings. Florence is off tomorrow with a 12-9 record. UC baseball out of the playoffs. They fall in the Starkville Regional to Louisiana 8-6 and wrap up the year 38-22. Your weekend football scores. The Kentucky Barrels fall at the Minnesota Monsters 69-32. The Cincinnati Cougars fall in their last home game of the year 64-28 to the DC Divas. The Sizzle fall in their last game of the season to the Midwest Mountain Lions 27-0. They finished the year 3-3, and the Cincinnati Slingers were off. Boys volleyball state champs Moeller sweeps Hudson in 3 for their 12th state title. Bishop Fenwick sweeps Akron St. Vincent St. Mary's for their first state title. Your next update is at 11:30 with breaking news anytime. I'm Lee Mowen, News Radio 700 WLW.
8: It's said everything happens for a reason, but maybe everything happens for a Reese's. Take noise-canceling headphones. Do they block hearing to heighten taste? That sound seems to show everything happens for a Reese's.
9: 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Heroes like FDNY firefighter Robert E. Welsh III. Now, Robert served as a police officer before his appointment to the fire department in 2001, just weeks after the 9/11 attacks. He was on the front lines of 9/11 recovery efforts, and Robert dedicated nearly 2 decades of his life protecting his community. 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It's the letter T, the number 2, the letter T.org. 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

0: offend the RG, and the RG doesn't want to offend the Ayatollah or the negotiators. So as a consequence, that's the holdup. Who's in charge? Who's on first? Who's on second? What's on third? And no one can communicate with each other, but they're going to be missiled. And so nobody wants to talk. And now they're down to the fourth or fifth team, and it's a problem. And would you trust anything they say anyway? Would you? Absolutely not. Absolutely not. I think a month or two ago, the president, the great Donald Trump, should have finished the job. And now we're in a lurch position where we don't know who to talk to. The negotiators are quitting. Who's in charge? Nobody knows. And so we got a problem. I'm glad this guy's in charge in the White House than what would have happened with Kamala Harris. I'll just continue with more. Up next is Michelle Steeb about politics in California. Bill Cunningham with you every Sunday night.
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7: The top doc goes to the epicenter of the Ebola virus. With your midnight report, I'm Lee Mowen. Breaking now. Patient numbers continue to add up across Central Africa. As some doctors warn, this outbreak is growing faster than any Ebola emergency ever before.
8: The top official of the WHO traveled to the Democratic Republic of Congo this weekend, which is the epicenter. He says he and his team are there to listen to what's needed and support the community as they fight this deadly disease. The WHO suspects it's already claimed at least 240 lives, with over 1,000 people possibly infected. Cases doubling in only a matter of days.
7: ABC's Rena Roy. Despite that, health officials stress the global risk remains very low. Now the latest traffic and weather together. We got a new crash to report in Norfolk, Kentucky, westbound I-275 before you get to State Route 212 in the airport. It looks like it's over in the right lane. It's hard to see. The camera is a bit blurry, but you should be able to get around that okay. Just be aware of it.
9: Now the latest forecast from the Jake Sweeney Chevrolet Weather Center. 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
10: The nice weather from the weekend continues into the work week. Monday morning around 58 degrees, and then for the afternoon, we'll see a mix of sun and clouds with temperatures near average at 77. And thanks to that lower humidity, we're able to cool off easily overnight, dropping down to 56 for your Tuesday morning. From your severe weather station, I'm 9 First Warning meteorologist Mark Stitz, News Radio 700 WLW.
7: The radar is clear. We're at 64 degrees. A child has died with two others injured from a Saturday evening crash in Carroll County, which involved a horse-drawn buggy. It happened sometime after 8:30. The report doesn't say where this took place. Daniel Crawford is said to have rear-ended the buggy. Three juveniles inside were sent to Norton Children's Hospital in Louisville with life-threatening injuries, and one of the three died from their injuries yesterday afternoon. KSP did not say if charges would be filed against Crawford at this time. A man is arrested for allegedly shooting at a pair of children from his North College Hill home Friday evening. It happened along Waltham Avenue. As Stanley Foster was accused of shooting at the kids from his bedroom, no injuries were reported. He then reportedly hid his 9mm Taurus in question under a couch cushion. Police added that he can't legally own weapons as a convicted felon. Foster has been arraigned and returns to court next Monday.
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7: Reds avoid the sweep with a 6-4 win against the Braves yesterday afternoon. Nick Lodolo with his second straight win. He goes 6 2/3. He allows 3 runs, 5 hits, and 4 walks while striking out 4. Eddie De La Cruz left the game in the 5th inning with right hamstring tightness. He's due for an MRI later this morning. Reds will begin a 3-game home series tonight against the Kansas City Royals. We got it on the big one starting at 6:10 with the inside pitch and a 7:10 first pitch from Chase Burns. Meantime, the Florence Yalls sweep the Schaumburg Boomers 7-4. Evan Webster picking up his 4th win with 6 shutout innings. Florence is off today. They're at 12-9. UC Baseball out of the big dance. They fall to Louisiana 8-6 in the elimination game and finish the year 38-22. Weekend football scores. Your Cincinnati Slingers were off. The Kentucky Barrels fell at the Minnesota Monsters 69-32. The Cougars fall at home in their last game of the season at home to the DC Divas 64-28. Again, Cougars fall to the Divas 64-28, and the Sizzle fall the Midwest Mountain Lions 27-0. They finished the year 3-3. Boys volleyball state champs. It's a pair of sweeps for 2 Cincinnati area schools. Moeller sweeping Hudson in D1. That's their 12th state title. Bishop Fenwick sweeping St. Vincent St. Mary for their first. Your next update is at 12:30 with breaking news anytime. I'm Lee Mowen, News Radio 700 WLW.
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2: Changes to a deal that was supposedly on its way. With your 2 o'clock report, I'm Lee Mowen, breaking now. Words out of Washington that President Donald Trump made changes to the agreement made by his team and the Iranians, and it isn't enough to get Iran on board.
3: The president repeatedly signaling a major announcement is imminent, but Iran again signaling no such announcement is coming. The speaker of the Iranian parliament saying today Iranian leaders do not trust the enemy's words and promises, and they will not approve any agreement until we're sure that we have secured the rights of the Iranian people.
2: ABC News Chief Foreign Correspondent Ian Pannell.
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5: It'll be a comfortable start to our Monday with temperatures dropping down to 58 degrees. Then throughout the day Monday, a mix of sun and clouds, but temperatures still near average with a high near 77. We'll start Tuesday at 56 and climb into the mid-70s in the afternoon with full sunshine. From your severe weather station, I'm First Warning meteorologist Mark Stitz, News Radio 700 WLW.
2: A woman is dead from a single vehicle crash in Warren County's Union Township. It took place just after 7 o'clock Sunday evening along Mason Morrow Millgrove Road as Paulette Hines went off the left side of the road going westbound. Her vehicle overturned several times after striking an embankment. She was pronounced dead at the scene, and Ohio State Highway Patrol reports she did not wear a seatbelt at the time of the crash. The investigation continues. A child has died with two others injured from a Saturday evening crash in Carroll County involving a horse-drawn buggy. It happened sometime after 8:30. A specific road was not mentioned. Daniel Crawford is said to have rear-ended the buggy. Three juveniles in the buggy were sent to Louisville's Norton Children's Hospital with life-threatening injuries. One of the three died from their injuries yesterday afternoon. KSP did not say if charges would be filed at this time. A suspect who threatened to kill a pair of men is due in court later this morning. 33-year-old Teron Walker is accused of swinging a knife at the two victims while threatening to kill both of them. Walker faces two counts of felonious assault. And a man is arrested for allegedly shooting at a pair of children from his North College Hill home Friday evening. This happened along Waltham Avenue as Stanley Foster was accused of shooting at the kids from his bedroom. No injuries were reported. He then reportedly hid the 9mm Taurus in question under a couch cushion. Police added he can't legally own weapons as a convicted felon. Foster has been arraigned and returns to court next Monday.
1: 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Sports.
2: Reds avoid the sweep of a 6-4 Sunday afternoon win against the Braves. Nick Lodolo picking up his second straight win. He goes 6 2/3, allowing 3 runs on 5 hits with 4 walks and 4 strikeouts. Eddie De La Cruz left the game of the 5th inning with right hamstring tightness. He's due to have an MRI later this morning. Reds will start a 3-game home series tonight against the Kansas City Royals. We got it on the big one starting at 6:10 with the inside pitch. 7:10 first pitch from Chase Burns. Meantime, the Florence Yawls sweep the Schaumburg Pittsburgh Boomer 7-4. Evan Webster picking up his fourth win with six shutout innings. Florence is off today. UC Baseball out of the Big Dance. They fall to Louisiana 8-6 and finish the year 38-22. Your area football scores. The Kentucky Barrels falling at the Minnesota Monsters 69-32. The Cincinnati Cougars fall at home 64-28 to the DC Divas. Sizzle fall at the Midwest Mountain Lions 27-0. They finish the year 3-3, and the Cincinnati Slingers were off. And in boys volleyball state championships, Moeller sweeps Hudson in three for their 12th state title. Bishop Fenwick sweeps Akron St. Vincent St. Mary for their first state title. Your next update is at 2:30. I'm Lee Mowen, News Radio 700 WLW.
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1: This is a man's world.
0: I don't know about that man's world business.
1: But it wouldn't be nothing. Nothing.
0: Because if you get along with your wife and maybe have a daughter, not a man's world. But the great James Brown. Good morning to you. Here we are on a Monday morning. Hope you had a great weekend. I mean, could the weather have been any better after last weekend? Had a lot of people come up to me. I was talking about Friday about how great the weather was going to be over the weekend and comparing it to the prior weekend, Memorial Day weekend, when we had all that rain and just how much I was looking forward to the sunshine. Man, it was awesome. And apparently we are in for a ton more of it this entire week and into next weekend. So that's good news. Well, the forecast coming up. So whether you're listening in the mighty Buckeye state of Ohio, the Commonwealth of Kentucky, the great state of Indiana, or points in between and beyond, either through our blowtorch signal, which still carries into roughly 38 states this time of the morning, while it's still dark out anyway, or maybe you're dialed in like it's next door on the iHeartMedia app. Welcome to the morning show. Russ Jackson is our producer. I'm Tom Brenneman. So here we go on a Monday. Okay, what's everybody talking about? Now, not everybody follows the Reds, but a lot of people do. And the last thing in the world that anyone could envision happening would be Ellie De La Cruz getting hurt. Lord knows the Reds have had their fair share of injuries so far this season. Some would say more than their fair share. I'm not so sure about that. I don't pay a lot of other attention to, you know, how many guys on the injured list other teams have around baseball. Maybe you do, and you'd be able to tell me. Quite honestly, I don't care. But if there's one player the Reds cannot lose for any length of time, it would be Ellie De La Cruz. He's the best player on the team. He's the face of the franchise, most popular player, et cetera, et cetera, et cetera. And really, in the long haul, how long he's going to be here in Cincinnati? Probably not long. He'll probably be a free agent in a couple of years, and off he'll go to the Yankees or the Dodgers or the Cubs or somebody like that. But that's for another time. But yesterday, as he got a base hit, he was running from home plate to first base. And he said, when I was running and I was making the turn to get to first, I all of a sudden felt some tightness in my hamstring. Well, that continued as he stayed in for a little while, and then out he came. Today he is scheduled to undergo an MRI after leaving the game in the fifth inning with that hamstring tightness. Now, De La Cruz did say he was optimistic. He doesn't believe this is a major injury. But look, I mean, he is the key piece to the team. They finally got a win over Atlanta yesterday after dropping games on Friday night and Saturday night. And they have their best pitcher pitching tonight in Chase Burns. We'll have it for you here on the big one. Inside pitch starts at 6:10. And the first pitch of the game, 7:10, Kansas City Royals coming to town, Chase Burns on the mound. More than likely, no De La Cruz in the lineup tonight. So I hope you're not one of those that bought a ticket, maybe the only game you can afford to go to, and you wanted to see Ellie, maybe taking your kids, and he's not in the lineup. 5:09, we'll check the weather next on 700 WLW.
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3: A trip to Miami sounds amazing. The beach, the vibe, the culture, the food, and depending on the time of year, the weather. Oh yeah, and Miami also has the Dolphins. The Dolphins play at Hard Rock Stadium, a place that's been around for nearly 40 years, and once hosted a Super Bowl that the Bengals played in. The stadium itself is fine, but there aren't a ton of places nearby. In fact, locals joke about the pregame go-to activity for Dolphins game being sitting in traffic. Miami is not expected to be very good this year, so tickets should be easy to come by. And in mid-November, the weather will be plenty warm, certainly warmer than here in Cincinnati. This trip would rank higher, though, if it were later in the year when it's frigid in Cincinnati. Regardless, though, of when you visit, there is no shortage of things to do and see in South Florida. The football venue just doesn't rank very high on the list, ranking 7th of the 9 road trips. That'll be the Bengals in Miami on October the 11th.
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0: All right, our WCPO 9 First Warning Forecast presented by our buddy Jennifer Ketchmark. She'll be along to say good morning in about an hour from now, we hope. Believe it or not, there's a little bit of rain out there this morning. A few sprinkles are possible where you are. It is lightly raining up here in Kenwood right now, but it won't last long. Should be out of here by 9, 10 o'clock, and then partly cloudy to begin the day. Clouds start to blow out. Sunshine comes in, low humidity, high of 77. Clear, perfect tonight, low 55. Beautiful sunny day with a northeastern breeze tomorrow, high of 75. Clear, 54 tomorrow night. And then Wednesday, another sunny day, dry air, no chance of rain. We're not looking at rain, Jennifer says, until maybe, and that's a maybe. On Sunday, we will start closing in on the 80-degree mark as the rest of the week goes on. And really, we're right just a little bit less than what we normally would be this time of year. You know, it seems like when we're over, you know, all the climate people are going, oh, my God, we're 5 degrees over norm. Well, we're not even an average right now. So take a breath. We'll check the news headlines with Brian Combs coming up next, 512-700-WLNW.
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0: 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Alrighty, 5:15 on the button, and for the first time on this Monday morning, we say good morning to Brian Combs. How are you, sir? Hope you had a good weekend.
19: Yeah, doing well. This weekend reached another milestone in construction of the new bridge on the Ohio River. We've been watching this barge working its way upriver that has supplies, equipment that's going to be used to start construction in the water of the Brent Spence Companion Bridge. They say as soon as tomorrow, they could start unloading the pieces that are on this barge and start assembling them on the riverfront in the Covington area. These pieces will form a crane that will be used to help pull up the pillars and put into place pieces of the bridge that'll be the support system for the bridge. I guess this is something we're going to get used to in terms of the barges coming up from wherever the steel is put together and pieces are assembled here, but fabricated somewhere else. The whole process is supposed to take several years, but we're going to see significant construction work within the next several weeks start. They say, I guess the first thing they really have to do is they assemble this. It looks like a, you know, like the erector sets we used to play with kids on a much larger scale, obviously. But they have to kind of form a dam to keep the water out of the area, like on the riverbank in Covington, so that I guess they can dig down and set the piles. So it's going to be fascinating to watch this process and see how it all comes together over the next several years. Coming up, our news, 5:30. We'll have the latest on the talks to try and end the war in the Middle East. Another snag over the weekend. The president's just saying, be patient. We're going to get this done. Don't worry about it. And Wall Street appears set to start the week with another record-breaking rally. So, wow. Details in 15 minutes. 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
0: You know, it's interesting. There actually is an X account, believe it or not, about the Brent Spence Bridge Corridor. It has its own official X account. And you know what? I mean, some people might roll their eyes, but it's pretty amazing. That barge that is carrying the essential supplies for the companion bridge, it finally reached Cincinnati yesterday, as Brian mentioned. And that's a journey to get here that spanned over 600 miles. The Elizabeth Ann barge embarked from St. Louis last week, carrying the crane that will be used to build the bridge. A number of other supplies also brought along the Ohio and Mississippi rivers on that barge as well. In total, Elizabeth and the barge passed through 5 states and numerous riverfront cities, including Louisville, Evansville, Indiana, Paducah, Kentucky. And that X account has documented the barge's arrival with each milestone city along the way. Of course, the groundbreaking on the bridge occurred back on May the 8th. And developers hope to have that bridge open by 2031. But what's it going to be named? We talked a lot about this a few weeks ago when they had the groundbreaking. And, you know, Brent Spence was a legislature member in Kentucky, and is it time for someone from Ohio? And the fella most people believe should be getting serious consideration is former Ohio Republican Senator Rob Portman. He fought for this thing for decades, and it's finally coming to fruition. 520, we'll check sports, we'll check the weather, and we'll check in with Jay Ratliff on 700 WLW.
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0: All right, our WCPO 9 first warning forecast presented by Jennifer Ketchmark, and it's a good one. I don't know what else to tell you. It is a good one. There might be, where you are, a few sprinkles right now. And if it's not already, it might be on the way. And that's supposed to hang around until about 9 o'clock this morning, at which point it'll be cloudy for a while. Clouds will blow out of here. Sunshine will come out. Perfect day, 77 degrees. Tonight, clear, down to 55. Tomorrow, even nicer. Sunshine, a nice little northeastern breeze. Those are normally the cooler breezes from the northeast. Going to be 75 for a high, 50 more, and clear tomorrow night. And then another sunny day on Wednesday, up to 78 degrees. And Jennifer's saying, look, we may not see rain again until Sunday, and even then, that is a maybe. There was a few forecasts I saw where it said we might see some rain on Saturday. That is starting to look like it's not the case. So we'll wait and see. But other than that, looks like it's going to be a pretty nice, really nice, not pretty nice, really nice week. You know, before we get to sports, with Seg Dennison, You've heard me talk about this before, because I have a son who's in college. And two things I am unequivocally convinced of. And it's not me having some high moral ground here, because I've said many, many times before, I have committed virtually every sin known to man. One of the sins is not gambling. But I have seen a lot of young people that have gotten started gambling in high school. And you're seeing that with a lot of young males, almost exclusively males, on sporting events. And then it goes into college. And of course, right on the very forefront of what I'm talking about is this Brendan Sorsby story, the former UC quarterback transferred to Texas Tech, right? I don't know if you saw the story the other day. Sorsby is alleged to have wagered over $90,000 during his time in high school and college, with some of his wagers placed as recently as just a few months ago. He was still gambling after he left UC to go to Texas Tech. Now, his eligibility for this year is very much in limbo, and really the NCAA says quite clearly, if you have any wagering on your school's team, doesn't matter if you bet them to win, you bet them to play great. Any wagering on your school's team, and you're done. No more eligibility. And he bet on games, admittedly so. This isn't speculation. He bet on games while he was a backup quarterback was not getting into the games, his first school at Indiana. Now, him and his lawyer are saying, basically, as they're appealing to be reinstated and eligible to play this year, they are saying that his gambling addiction is like any other mental health condition. He's gone through a rehabilitation facility out in Arizona. He has offered to continue to regularly receive treatment and monitoring into the future, work in conjunction with the NCAA to help educate other student athletes about the danger of gambling. Look, I don't know what's going to happen because, you know, there's always one judge somewhere that could overrule it somewhere, maybe down in Lubbock, Texas. But while the power of the NCAA is dwindling, on this one, they're pretty clear. On this one, they are pretty clear. You bet on your own team, you're done. So we'll see how it all plays out moving forward. All right, for more sports, let's check in with our main man. Hit it there, Russ.
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0: Bill Seg Dennison.
10: The Reds update. Eugenio Suarez with a home run and two RBIs. J.J. Blade with a couple of doubles and two runs batted in. Reds knock off the Braves yesterday 6-4 to avoid a series sweep by Atlanta. The big news, though, Ellie De La Cruz leaving the game in the fifth inning after a hit. He pulled up with right hamstring tightness. He will be checked out further this morning. Reds and Royals go at it tonight, the first of three at Great American Ballpark. Chase Burns goes for Cincinnati. 6:10 Sports Talk, R&L Carriers inside pitch. Kelsey Chevrolet extra inning show after the game. College baseball, Louisiana knocks off Cincinnati 8-6. The Bearcats are out of the NCAA tournament. Bill Dennison, 700 WLW Sports.
0: All righty, Seg, thank you very much. And let's get together, check in with our aviation expert, Jay Ratliff. Jay, good morning. A United Airlines flight was forced to return. Now, help me with this one. After a Bluetooth device and the name created some concern. What's that all about?
13: Well, you know, on our phones, our hotspots, we can name our Bluetooth anything we want. And somebody thought it would be a really funny thing to name their Bluetooth bomb, B-O-M-B. So this is a United Airlines flight from Newark headed to Spain. Passengers start pulling up on their phone. They're looking for their Wi-Fi network, and they see the name of somebody else's, which obviously created a security concern. The plane turned around and came back after it left Newark and landed back in Newark after 4.5 hours in the air because somebody thought that would be a good idea, caused a panic, and flight returned, and so they could investigate it to make sure it wasn't a terrorist threat of any kind.
0: Unbelievable. Okay, meanwhile, we've talked a lot about this, Jay, in the last number of months. Southwest Airlines once again changing their policy involving, quote, plus-size passengers.
13: Yeah, I mean, the reality, Tom, is the situation is we've got airline seats getting smaller, we're getting bigger. So some larger passengers will require two seats when they fly. Now, for decades, Southwest, for passengers that needed two seats, they would provide that extra seat free of charge as long as there was space available on the flight. Now, they started at the beginning of this year, Southwest saying, customers that require two seats are going to have to buy that extra seat before they board, and you can certainly request a refund if that flight isn't full within 90 days of arrival. Now, Southwest is the only airline to offer that, but because of the change in policy, there was such a PR blowback, they've now walked that back to the policy that they had before. Show up. If we've got an extra seat, you can have it. If not, we'll put you on a flight free of charge at a later time. So we'll see if there's any more amendments from this. Southwest was the only airline to ever offer this type of a refund. So they were going above and beyond, but apparently wasn't enough. And Tom, more on both of these stories on our aviation blog today, which is sponsored by the Greater Cincinnati Northern Kentucky International Airport, now offering round-trip fares to Savannah for $170. 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
19: Good to see major progress building a new bridge over the Ohio River. With the 5:30 report, I'm Brian Combs. Breaking now, a barge carrying equipment that is needed to build a new bridge over the Ohio River to connect Cincinnati and Covington has arrived in the tri-state. Came in yesterday. Crews will start unloading it tomorrow. And for the first time, we're going to see construction on the river getting underway. It's a $4 billion project that's been talked in the tri-state for nearly three decades.
20: The Elizabeth Ann barge left St. Louis last week carrying a crane that will be used during construction of the new Interstate Companion Bridge along the Brent-Spence Corridor. After traveling more than 600 miles through five states and past riverfront cities like Louisville and Evansville, Indiana, the barge arrived at the mooring area in Ludlow Sunday. The Brent-Spence Corridor X account provided updates on where the barge was along the Ohio River during its journey, which included pictures. I'm Sean Gallagher, News Radio 700. WLW.
19: We're losing a lane today on the Clayway-Bailey Bridge, which is right next to the Brent Spence. You'll see crews on it today and tomorrow doing bridge inspection work. Now, latest traffic and weather together.
21: 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Highways are looking good early on this Monday morning. Over the weekend, work on northbound 75 taken care of. All lanes are open through Lachlan now. Southbound 75, not a problem at all through Westchester. Chuck Ingram, News Radio 700 WLW.
22: Stock futures rose overnight.
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23: You'll notice a few more clouds in our sky today, and we might even get a few sprinkles, but all the low-level kind of dry air will make this hard to come by. But in general today, mostly cloudy to partly cloudy, highs end up around 77. Tonight, we're down to 56, and then tomorrow, another stunning day, mostly sunny, high of 76. We will get a decent little northeast breeze as well. From your severe weather station, I'm 9 First Warning Meteorologist Jennifer Catchmark, News Radio 700 WLW.
19: Radar is showing some very light rain showers around the tri-state this morning. It is 61 degrees. Right now, June marks the start of Pride Month, and today the rainbow-colored Pride flag will be raised over Cincinnati City Hall and the Hamilton County Courthouse. City and county leaders say the flag is a symbol of the area's commitment to creating a welcoming community, an inclusive community for all. Wall Street starts this new week in record territory.
22: Stock futures rose overnight, with investors set to open June at new records. Fresh high water marks were set Friday when the S&P and NASDAQ each rose 0.2%, and the NASDAQ closed above 51,000 for the first time.
19: That's ABC's Jim Ryan. Northern Kentucky, a child's dead after a collision that involved a horse-drawn buggy. Accident happened in Carroll County yesterday. A car driven by 44-year-old Daniel Crawford rear-ended the buggy. Three children were taken from the scene with life-threatening injuries. One has since died. Woman killed in a Warren County crash over the weekend.
1: It took place just after 7 o'clock Sunday evening along Mason Morrow Mill Grove Road as Paulette Hines went off the left side of the road going westbound. Her vehicle overturned several times after striking an embankment. She was pronounced dead at the scene, and Ohio State Highway Patrol reports that she did not wear her seatbelt at the time of the crash. The investigation into the crash continues. I'm Lee Mowen, News Radio 700 WLW.
19: MRI planned today on the hamstring of red shortstop Ellie De La Cruz. He had to come out of yesterday's game after pulling up, approaching first base. He says he doesn't believe it's anything major, but they're not going to know for sure till test results are back. Reds beat the Braves yesterday. Welcome the Royals to town tonight. Airtime here is 6:10. Our next update's at 6. I'm Brian Combs, News Radio 700 WLW.
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0: All right, a little smooth and easy to get you going on this Monday morning. We need a little smooth and easy on a Monday morning, don't we? Not like a Friday where we're getting geared up for the weekend. This is Monday. Just wrapped up the weekend. Hope yours was great. And welcome to the morning show here on 700 WLW. With you till 9 o'clock. We got Gary Sullivan coming up at 8. And then Marty Brenneman. Mondays with Marty at 8:38 today. And we'll be talking about Ellie De La Cruz and what it would mean to the Reds if he were to miss any significant time. Really nice story over the weekend. Saturday night, a beloved Bond Hill community member was honored with a balloon release. 2 weeks ago, Rodney Jordan, 61 years old, died in a single car crash on the Norwood Lateral. He had a heart attack while behind the wheel. But Rodney Jordan spent his entire life in Cincinnati, graduated from Withrow High School, worked for decades, over 25 years at Jake Sweeney Automotive, and he owned Cali Bar and Grill in Bond Hill. And, you know, people like this, I did not know Mr. Jordan, but I've met a lot of people like him. You have too, where they touch your life no matter what it is they do for a living, how important they are. You know, their status, whatever that means. They say he was loved. He was a lovable guy. Described as a beloved husband, father, grandfather, and friend, made everyone feel like family. I love the quote that was made by Zach Sweeney. So, of the Sweeney Automotive family. Zach said he worked along Rodney at Jake Sweeney Automotive, and said that he was the heart of every room that he was in. Zach said, look, I got my first management job. He said he was my second hire. He said, and we worked together for 25 years. He said, literally as family as you can get without being family. He said, only certain people touch you and touch your life. And Rodney, he touched you. He changed you for the better. And those a part of the balloon release say that, you know, those who knew him consider themselves better for it. His funeral is scheduled for Saturday, June the 6th. Rest in peace, Rodney Jordan. 539 700 WLW.
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26: This is a Bloomberg Money Minute. Pizza Hut is looking to be delivered to a new owner. Fast food giant Yum Brands is said to be in exclusive talks to sell the chain to private equity firm Long Range Capital. Sources tell us the deal could come together in a few weeks. The owner of Taco Bell and KFC said last year that it was conducting a strategic review of Pizza Hut after years of trying to revive the chain. No comment from Yum or Long Range. Checking on the markets, jobs are the focus for Wall Street this week. Investors are looking ahead to the labor report from the government for May this Friday. Economists surveyed by Bloomberg see payrolls rising by 89,000. Ahead of that, S&P futures are up 17 points. Dow futures rising 140. And NVIDIA is entering the PC market with a new chip aimed at loosening the stranglehold of Intel in that arena. Starting this fall, NVIDIA's new RTX Spark superchip will debut in laptop and desktop computers from PC brands including Dell. Courtney Donahoe, Bloomberg Radio.
0: Well, we say good morning for the first time on this Monday to our buddy Chuck Ingram. How are you, sir?
27: Well, hello there, Tom.
0: How's everything with you?
27: Everything's fine. Thank you.
0: You know, I was, if you had to, do you think that you could perform the Heimlich maneuver on somebody right now if you had to?
27: I know I could.
0: You know you could?
27: Mm-hmm.
0: Okay. Because today, we recognize on June the 1st, we recognize every year that life-saving technique on National Heimlich Maneuver Day. And of course, Dr. Heimlich from right here in Cincinnati, Ohio, came up with that in 1974. So what do you go to classes? You've gone to classes for it? You stay updated on it? What?
27: Gone to classes for it. And it, you know what? That's not a bad idea. I should probably take a refresher course on it, too.
0: You know, it may never happen to you in your entire life, but it might happen one time.
27: Mm-hmm.
0: I remember somebody saved my dad's life because they knew how to do it.
27: That's awesome.
0: Yeah. And so, you know, look, it would probably be good advice for all of us to get boned up like you are.
27: Mm-hmm.
0: Yeah. Bone being the key there.
27: Well, yeah, that was very good.
0: That's exactly right.
27: That was just awfully early for one that like that.
0: Tell you, pretty on top of my game, Chuck.
27: Well, you're not kidding. No, have you been up since midnight?
0: Damn near. All right, 542, what's happening out there?
27: 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Highways are looking pretty good, even with a little bit of rain this morning. Some wet roads to deal with. I'm certainly not seeing any trouble because of it. Southbound 71, good example. Under 20 minutes, Fields Erdl through town. Chuck Ingram, News Radio 700 WLW.
0: 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Maybe a few sprinkles where you are this morning. They won't last long. They'll be out of here by 9 o'clock. Sunshine as the day goes on, up to 77. Clear, 55 tonight. 75 tomorrow, sunshine. Clear tomorrow night, 54. And then Wednesday, another sunny day. Sunny all week long. High on Wednesday of 78 degrees. Okay, Russ Jackson, here we go.
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10: Good morning, everyone. Here's a Reds update. Eugenio Suarez with a home run, 2 RBIs. J.J. Blade with 2 doubles and 2 RBIs. Reds knock off the Braves yesterday 6-4 to salvage a game of their 3-game series. But the big news, L.A. De La Cruz leaving the game in the 5th inning after a hit. He pulled up with a right hamstring tightness. He will be checked out further later this morning. The Reds and Royals go at it tonight in the first of 3 at Great American Ballpark. 6:10 Sports Talk, Ardell Carrier's inside pitch. Kelsey Chevrolet extra inning show after the game. Chase Burns starts tonight for the Reds. college baseball. It is all over with for the Cincinnati Bearcats in the NCAA tournament as the Louisiana Ragin' Cajuns beat the Cincinnati Bearcats 8-6 yesterday in the first round of the Starkville Regional. In the in high school baseball, Kentucky 10th region championship, it was Campbell County shutting out Montgomery County 2-0. So the Camels are headed to the state tournament in Lexington. Bengals update, phase three starts today over a three-week period. No live contact, more drills, though, permitted now, including 7-on-7 and 11-on-11 for the Bengals. High school sports over the weekend, St. Xavier Tennis wins the Division I team state championship, defeating Olentangy Orange. King's softball team will play Paintsville Riverside in the state semifinals June the 6th at 3 o'clock in Akron. Fenwick Falcons win the Ohio Division II Boys Volleyball Championship. Also, Moeller wins the Division I Boys Volleyball Championship in Ohio. Finally, in racing, Alex Palou takes the win in the streets of Detroit in the Grand Prix. Nashville last night in NASCAR action, Denny Hamlin the winner. Bill Dennison, 700 WLW Sport.
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0: All right, 5:45, time to check our news headlines. And for that, we say good morning to Brian Combs. How are you, sir?
19: I'm doing well. There are reports today that say the governor of Kentucky is looking more and more like a candidate for president. Emerson College's early polling for the 2028 race shows that Eddie Beshear has climbed to his highest approval point nationwide. 8.5% of Democrats say that they think he should be the candidate. He's still trailing Pete Buttigieg, who was number one with about 18% of the support. Gavin Newsom's ahead of him. So is Alexandria Ocasio-Cortez of New York. But the governor, they say, is gaining ground, being considered more likely a prominent character, candidate. Meanwhile, on the Republican side, polling shows that Vice President J.D. Vance is facing new headwinds after he had taken a big lead. Secretary of State Marco Rubio gaining quickly on Vance. Both of them have about 35% support right now. There were those reports that really didn't pan out last week that Vance had said he was going to pull himself out of the race for president next year because of some differences with the president over the war in Iran and things like that. But the reports that came from the Daily Mail, other sources, never were corroborated by anybody else. Coming up, our news, 6 o'clock, going to work building a new bridge across the Ohio River. Pieces of equipment needed to start that construction project have arrived in the tri-state, and we're told we could see activity on the river as soon as tomorrow. Those details at 6 News Radio, 700 WLW.
0: You know, I've been thinking about that. Who might be the Republican nominee when they come for president up in 28? And I'm not surprised at all. I don't know about you. I'm not surprised at all that Rubio is closing ground to pull even. Because really, you look at anybody from either party, okay, and I'm not getting into a debate about who you like, you don't like, what party you're in, what one you're not in, who you hate, the orange man. I'm not talking about that. If you look at all of the potential candidates, and it might end up being none of the above. I mean, Buttigieg. I mean, are you kidding? But okay. Buttigieg, AOC, Gavin Newsom. On the Democratic side, Republican side, J.D. Vance, Marco Rubio, there will be someone else that gets involved in that. How seriously, we'll find out. But when you look at the overall body of work and their resume, No one can touch Rubio. Now, I'm not saying he's going to win the nomination. I'm not saying he should win the nomination. But nobody can touch Rubio. He checks virtually every box. He's been a state senator for a long time from a major, powerful state. His family came over as immigrants from Cuba. He understands the whole immigration umbrella and everything under it, both legal and illegal. He came from nothing, much like Vance. He has been Secretary of State. He has been involved in many other things besides just his duties as Secretary of State. So again, not suggesting you like him or don't like him, but if you just go by the resume, Rubio by far has the best resume of anyone from either party. And it's not even close. 550 700 WLW.
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0: All righty, Chuck Ingram, 10 minutes before 6 o'clock. How are we looking bright and early on?
27: We are looking pretty good. Was a little bit surprised by some rain on the way into work.
0: But yeah, yeah.
27: I don't think that's going to last, nor do I see it causing any problems on the roadway. Barely wet enough to turn the wipers on.
0: Yeah.
27: 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Right down northbound 75 is doing fine through the cut. Count on about a 15-minute trip on southbound 75 coming out of Sharonville into the city. 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
0: Okay, speaking of that forecast, and Chuck is spot on, it might be raining very lightly. Sprinkles more like it where you are. We had it a little while ago here in Kenwood. But in and around the entire tri-state, expected to last maybe till 9 o'clock this morning. And then it'll be cloudy to start the day. Clouds break up, turns into a beautiful sunny day. We're up to 77 degrees. Tonight, clear. So if you're going to the ballgame, 55 degrees. Tomorrow, beautiful sunny day. We get a nice little northeastern breeze, nor'easter. High of 75 tomorrow. Clear again tomorrow night and dry, 54 the low. Sunshine again on Wednesday and temperature up to 78 degrees. All right. I don't know if you're up because you want to be up, you need to be up, or you can't sleep. Maybe one of the largest sleep studies ever conducted just wrapped up, where nearly 39,000 people spent over a month doing four pretty unglamorous sorts of things, all in the name of sleep science. So no melatonin, no strict bedtimes involved, but a significant number of them slept more consistently than they had in years. The study published in Sleep found that simple daily habits anchored to the body's natural rhythm can measurably improve sleep consistency. So here's the way the study worked. Of the 39,000 people, they all agreed, I'm committing over a month to doing this, but they had to adopt or were encouraged to adopt four daily practices aimed at supporting circadian alignment, your body clock internally, right? Okay, number one, spend at least 10 minutes in natural sunlight soon after waking up, or on a cloudy day, spend at least 20 minutes. Eat within a 12-hour window. So if you get up at 6, your last meal is at 6, you face a fast the rest of the day. Number three, they encourage you to complete 3 to 5 weekly sessions of what's called Zone 2 cardiovascular training. That means you get your heart rate to about 60 to 70% of maximum, which is getting it up there pretty good. And then 5 minutes of daily breath work. That's right, breath work, such as a 2 quick inhalations followed by a longer exhalation. And they collected all this data on one of those Whoop straps. That's a wrist device, if you don't know, that tracks your sleep, your heart rate, all that kind of thing. Okay, here's what they found out about those 4 habits. Morning sunlight and exposure to it helps to align the circadian rhythm. It signals, in other words, to the body when it's daytime. That's number one. Zone 2 exercise supports sleep through several

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1: Still no deal worked out yet with the 6 o'clock report of Brian Combs. Breaking now, military strikes being carried out in the Middle East once again. U.S. and Iran also continue to talk peace overnight. U.S. hitting Iranian radar sites and command centers for drones and what the U.S. is calling self-defense. While there continues to be reports the two sides are close to an agreement on a permanent ceasefire, the details have not been hammered out yet.
2: President Trump posted on social media overnight saying Iran really wants to come to a deal, urging his critics to sit back and relax, promising it will all work out in the end.
1: Even without a deal, the optimism has brought down oil prices. That means gas prices are lower for us this week. Across the tri-state, AAA says the Cincinnati average this morning is $4.10 a gallon. That's 46 cents less than a week ago and 69 cents a gallon less than 1 month ago. Now latest traffic, weather together.
3: 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Highways are looking pretty good this morning with no accidents to deal with. Southbound 75 and southbound 71, good past the lateral. About 7 more minutes puts you through downtown. Chuck Ingram, News Radio 700 WLW.
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5: You'll notice a few more clouds in our sky today, and we might even get a few sprinkles, but all the low-level kind of dry air will make this hard to come by. But in general today, mostly cloudy to partly cloudy, highs end up around 77. Tonight, we're down to 56, and then tomorrow, another stunning day, mostly sunny, high of 76. We will get a decent little northeast breeze as well. From your severe weather station, I'm 9 First Warning meteorologist Jennifer Ketchmark, News Radio 700 WLW.
1: We are picking up some light rain, drizzle in the northern Kentucky area from Florence south into Union and Independence, also in the eastern suburbs from Newtown south into Amelia. Right now, 60 degrees. Construction work can start as soon as tomorrow in the river on the $4 billion Brent Spence Corridor project. The key piece of work is building a new companion bridge alongside the Brent Spence. Yesterday, a barge containing pieces of equipment necessary to build that bridge arrived here after a six-day trip upriver. If you'll be driving through the Louisville area this summer, expect long delays today. I-65 is now shut down near downtown for road work. The interstate there is going to be closed for a five-mile stretch for 2 months. Traffic will be diverted around the city on I-264. Child's been killed in a northern Kentucky crash. Victim was in a horse-drawn buggy that was struck by a car.
6: It happened sometime after 8:30 Saturday evening in Carroll County, with an exact road not mentioned. Daniel Crawford is said to have rear-ended a horse-drawn buggy. Three juveniles inside were sent to Louisville's Norton's Children's Hospital with life-threatening injuries, and one of the three died from their injuries sometime Sunday afternoon. Kentucky State Police did not say if charges will be filed against Crawford at this time. I'm Lee Mowen, News Radio 700 WLW.
1: Woman dead after a crash last night in Warren County. Police say the accident happened on Mason Morrow Millgrove Road. 52-year-old Paulette Hines was driving a car that went off the road, hit an embankment, rolled several times before it ended up striking a guardrail.
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7: Here's a Reds update. Eugenio Suarez with a home run and a couple RBIs, and J.J. Bleday with two doubles and two runs batted in. Reds knock off the Braves yesterday 6-4 to salvage a game of their series over the weekend. The big news, though, Ellie De La Cruz left the game in the fifth inning after a hit, and he's pulled up with a right hamstring tightness. He will be checked out further this morning. Reds and Royals go at it tonight, the first of three at Great American Ballpark. Jace Burns stouch for Cincinnati. 6:10 Sports Talk R&L Carriers Inside Pitch. Kelsey Chevrolet extra inning show after the game. College baseball in the NCAA Starkville Regional. UC is out of the NCAA tournament. Louisiana beating the Bearcats 8-6. Bill Dennison, 700 WLW Sports.
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10: Love this tune. She was a big winner last week. One of those awards programs. Ella Langley. That's a good tune. Choosing Texas. Hey, are you a Steak and Shake fan? I have to be honest. Every time I drive by one, I used to love going as a kid. But I get a little sentimental every time I drive by one because that was like my mom's favorite spot in the world. She'd only go every now and again, but she loved it. God rest her soul. Been gone a long, long time. But customers may soon notice a difference in Steak and Shake burgers. They announced recently that they will soon switch its beef source to pasture-raised cattle. And so officially starting today, all of their beef will come straight from pasture-raised cattle. 100% grass-fed, grass-finished, making them the only American burger joint in America serving the healthiest kind of beef. And, of course, all this on the heels, whether you like them or don't like them, but what he's tried to do with the foods that we consume and the things that are in the foods that we consume is Health and Human Services Secretary Robert F. Kennedy. And so with making America healthy again, with all that in mind, Steak and Shake says from now on, only the healthiest beef in our burgers moving forward. Good for them. 608-700-WLW.
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10: And some sponsor. On this Monday morning, we say good morning to Gina Cervetti from the Bloomberg Newsroom in New York, New York. And all the talk again this morning, bright and early Monday, Gina, is stocks climbing again.
18: That's right, Tom. Good morning. Happy Monday. Investors are optimistic here this morning. Despite a rebound in oil prices, we have stocks at all-time highs after last Friday's gains right across the board. New records for the S&P, the Dow, and the NASDAQ. Friday, we had the S&P and the NASDAQ each up by around 0.2%. The Dow jumped almost 0.75%, or 363 points. Investors are doubling down on that AI trade.
10: Okay, meanwhile, NVIDIA getting into the PC play.
18: Yeah, so NVIDIA, as you know, is known for being a dominant player in AI data centers, but they're taking another run at the personal computer chip market. CEO Jensen Huang said at a trade show that beginning this fall, NVIDIA's new RTX Spark Superchip will debut in laptop and desktop computers from leading PC brands, including Dell and Lenovo. They'll run on Microsoft Windows for ARM operating system. At first, these are going to be premium priced, but NVIDIA over time will spread out among different price points here, Tom.
10: Okay, and the futures, the exact numbers, you talked about how good they look. Where are they sitting right now, Gina?
18: Yeah, well, those S&P futures are up 17, NASDAQ futures up 62, Dow futures are up 208 points. From Bloomberg, Gina Cervetti on News Radio 700, WLW.
10: Well, here she is, Cincinnati's friendliest forecaster. We missed you on Friday, Jennifer Ketchmark. Good morning.
16: Good morning. I took the day off.
10: I know you did.
16: I went and did some hot Pilates. I did some housework. I went to the racetrack on Friday night out to the Lawrenceburg Speedway. Dude, I love the Berg. There is nothing quite like some dirt track racing.
10: Yeah, it's a cool place. It is a really, really cool. Well, welcome back.
16: Well, thank you.
10: And you are the friendliest forecaster, as we talk about all the time, and you have a very friendly forecast.
16: I do. I have some happy showers falling this morning for those that have some flowers out in the yard. Maybe just a little sprinkle here passing by, but we will get back to sunshine later on this afternoon. So yes, there are some morning clouds, but the high pressure will drive in some drier air today. We'll get back to that mostly sunny sky and temperatures that come in around 77, making for just another really pleasant day. And then high pressure is settling in from Canada. It's going to take over for the rest of the week. So we'll have very dry air, plenty of sun, high slowly rising, eventually getting up around the low 80s by Friday and, well, Thursday and Friday.
10: Okay. And how does Saturday look? I'm going to a wedding Saturday. How's that looking?
16: So right now there is a slight rain chance, but it's like only one of the models has it. So I'm not 100% sold on the rain chance. Temperatures will be in the low 80s. So we definitely have that. And humidity is going to start showing up a bit more, but not that like smacky in the face wall of the water humidity. Okay. None of that yet.
10: Okay. All right. Good. Good. All right. Well, have a great rest of your morning. We'll be checking you out over on Channel 9.
16: All right. Sounds good.
10: All righty, Jennifer Ketchmark. And we roll right over to Chuck Ingram to get the very latest on the roadways. Chuck, good morning.
3: Good morning, Tom. The highways are looking pretty good this morning, even with a little bit of wet roads in spots. 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Right now, no delays on southbound 71. That's under 15 minutes out of Blue Ash into downtown. Bridges look pretty good, too, both northbound 75 and northbound 471. Chuck Ingram, News Radio 700 WLW.
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10: All right, 6:15, we'll have Brian Combs coming up. Check our news headlines here shortly. In fact, he's rolling in right now. How are you, Brian?
1: I'm doing well. We talk often about the traffic issues, problems related to construction here in the tri-state, but they are going to pale in comparison to the next 2 months in the city of Louisville. Anybody headed south this summer, places like Nashville or maybe Gulf Shores, something like that, needs to be aware that when you drive through the Louisville area, I-65 is now shut down. One of the busiest interstates headed north and south is closed in both directions for about a 5 mile stretch in the Louisville area. This is right as you approach downtown. They're shutting the highway completely down for 2 months. To be able to do some bridge work, they say that will accelerate the schedule for replacing several overpasses as you approach the Ohio River in the Louisville area. Traffic primarily will be detoured around I-264, so you can expect long delays approaching downtown Louisville in both directions, and expect to be sitting in traffic for a while. They're asking people who are traveling through kind of plan to come through at off times, so you're avoiding like rush hour in Louisville, where the people who live and work there are trying to get around, not to mention the visitors that are coming through. I guess all of these bridges, overpasses, were built in the 50s. They've pretty much run out their life expectancy, and they're just going to replace them in one fall swoop. Do it quickly, they hope, to avoid the latest disruption, but it's going to be in the heart of the summer travel season. Coming up, our news, 6:30. What's going to be the future for Ellie De La Cruz with a hamstring injury? We'll give you the latest. He's set to have an MRI today. Those details in 15 minutes. 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
10: You know, it's not very often that we'll talk about letters to the editor, the opinion page at Cincinnati.com or the Enquirer. But after reading yesterday, a young man here in town from East Walnut Hills named Nick Anderson, and look, God bless Nick Anderson. He's allowed to have any feeling about whatever it is he wants to write about, took the time to author this opinion piece. And it's headlined, "The Republican Party's Moral Collapse Under Trump is Complete." The first line in this letter to the editor, an opinion piece, is said the party of Lincoln is dead. And we'll get into this piece that he wrote a little bit. And, you know, he gave different examples and so on and so forth about why it's dead and everybody's following Trump. It's not the Republican Party of old. He got into the whole Thomas Massie thing, talked about they're not following the Constitution. Same old, same old, same old is really all it is. But again, entitled to his feelings on things, and good for him. But he talks about the moral center has collapsed. And he started to get into a number of different things. One of them struck me as almost disbelief. He said a Justice Department that is completely authoritarian and rotted to the core. Now, I wonder what he would have to say about the Justice Department under the last administration with Joe Biden. They told lies. They created lies. They ruined lives. They went against the law. They broke the law. So this is just one of many topics we're going to get into and sort of break down this piece a little bit. And again, you can agree with him 100%, but he talks about how everybody walks in step with Trump and the party or else. That's not true. Rand Paul doesn't walk in step with the party all the time. There are many that have voted against Trump on numerous different things here recently, including the SAVE Act. The only Democrat, and I mean literally the only Democrat, who has gone against the grain of what they stand for is John Fetterman. The only one. Yet there's no mention of that in this piece. 620 700 WLW.
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10: 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How are we rolling along? It's 6:21 a.m.
3: We are doing all right. We hinted at it last week, talking about all the different schools that have let out. Now I think we're going to move into those summer traffic patterns starting today, which is good for most commuters. Yeah. 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Right now, no time delays to deal with. Southbound 75 continues to look good at the Reagan Highway. Southbound 71, no delays through Blue Ash. And westbound 275, wide open at Loveland. Chuck Ingram, News Radio 700 WLW.
10: WCPO 9 First Warning Forecast presented by Jennifer Ketchmark. Just heard from her. Maybe a few sprinkles where you are right now, but those will blow out of here by 9:30. Beautiful day on tap. Sunshine 77. Sunny tomorrow 75. Lows at night in the 50s and clear. And then Wednesday a little warmer. Sunshine and 78 degrees. Reds will be at home tonight. They have their main man, Chase Burns, on the mound tonight, opening game of a three-game set with Kansas City after dropping 2 of 3 to Atlanta over the weekend. Hit it, Russ.
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10: Here's Bill Segdenison.
7: Here's the Reds update. Eugenio Suarez with a home run and 2 RBIs. J.J. Blade with a couple of doubles and 2 runs batted in. Reds knock off the Braves yesterday 6-4 to avoid a series sweep by Atlanta. The big news, though, Ellie De La Cruz leaving the game in the fifth inning after a hit. He pulled up with right hamstring tightness. He will be checked out further this morning. Reds and Royals go at it tonight, the first of 3 at Great American Ballpark. Chase Burns goes for Cincinnati. 6:10 Sports Talk, R&L Carrier's inside pitch. Kelsey Chevrolet extra inning show after the game. College baseball, Louisiana knocks off Cincinnati 8-6. The Bearcats are out of the NCAA tournament. Bill Dennison, 700 WLW Sports.
10: All righty, Seg, thank you very much. And let's get together, check in with our aviation expert, Jay Ratliff. Jay, good morning. A United Airlines flight was forced to return. Now, help me with this one. After a Bluetooth device and the name created some concern. What's that all about?
4: Well, you know, on our phones, our hotspots, we can name our Bluetooth anything we want. And somebody thought it would be a really funny thing to name their Bluetooth bomb, B-O-M-B. So this is United Airlines flight from Newark headed to Spain. Passengers start pulling up on their phone. They're looking for their Wi-Fi network, and they see the name of somebody else's, which obviously created a security concern. And the plane turned around and came back after it left Newark and landed back in Newark after 4.5 hours in the air because somebody thought that would be a good idea, caused a panic, and flight returned, and so they could investigate it to make sure it wasn't a terrorist threat of any kind.
10: Unbelievable. Okay, meanwhile, we've talked a lot about this, Jay, in the last number of months. Southwest Airlines once again changing their policy involving, quote, plus-size passengers.
4: Yeah, I mean, the reality, Tom, is the situation is we've got airline seats getting smaller, we're getting bigger, so some larger passengers will require two seats when they fly. And you can certainly request a refund if that flight isn't full within 90 days of arrival. Now, Southwest is the only airline to offer that. But because of the change in policy, there was such a PR blowback, they've now walked that back to the policy that they had before. Show up. If we've got an extra seat, you can have it. If not, we'll put you on a flight free of charge at a later time. So we'll see if there's any more amendments from this. Southwest was the only airline to ever offer this type of a refund. So they were going above and beyond, but apparently wasn't enough. And Tom, I'll have more on both of these stories on our aviation blog today, which is sponsored by the Greater Cincinnati Northern Kentucky International Airport, now offering round-trip fares to Savannah for $170. And you can find that and so many more great deals at cvgairport.com/deals.
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10: Prices are starting to come back down on the potential of a deal being reached. With the 6:30 report, I'm Rick Uccino. Breaking now, data from Moody's Analytics shows that the typical American household is spending nearly $450 extra dollars on fuel-related expenses since the war with Iran began. But that may be changing as negotiations on a permanent ceasefire between the U.S. and Iran continues.
9: Optimism surrounding a deal has helped push gas prices lower in the last week, dropping 18 cents per gallon, according to AAA, now averaging $4.33. Trump administration officials argue while gas prices are still high, Americans are seeing economic benefits elsewhere, including lower egg prices and wages that are ticking higher.
11: ABC's Karen Hua, U.S. Central Command did announce that it conducted self-defense strikes inside Iran over the weekend, targeting radar and drone sites. But the promise of a deal being on the horizon has brought gas prices in Ohio back down to the national average of $4.32 for a gallon of regular. That's over 50 cents cheaper than this time last month, according to AAA. Let's check the latest traffic and weather together.
3: 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Highways continue to look good this morning. No accidents to deal with. Right now, no delays. Southbound 71 wide open out of Kenwood, down the hill to Red Bank. Northbound 471 doing fine past Grand. Same for inbound 74 at Montana. Chuck Ingram, News Radio 700 WLW.
13: Here is the latest weather forecast from News Radio 700 WLW.
12: Temperatures start near the 60-degree mark this morning, and we're seeing some more clouds rolling in. We might even get a few sprinkles, but the air is still very dry here at the surface, so it's kind of hard to come by. But your sky will turn partly cloudy this afternoon. The high comes in at 77. Tonight, we're back down to 56, mostly clear, and then tomorrow, mid-70s, mostly sunny with a northeast breeze. From your severe weather station, I'm 9 First Warning meteorologist Jennifer Ketchmark, News Radio 700 WLW.
11: Mostly cloudy skies in the tri-state right now, 60 degrees. Construction of a new Brent Spence companion bridge along the Ohio River could begin as soon as tomorrow.
14: The Elizabeth Ann Barge left St. Louis last week carrying a crane that will be used during construction of the new interstate companion bridge along the Brent Spence corridor. After traveling more than 600 miles through five states and past riverfront cities like Louisville and Evansville, Indiana, the barge arrived at the mooring area in Ludlow Sunday. The Brent Spence Corridor X account provided updates on where the barge was along the Ohio River during its journey, which included pictures. I'm Sean Gallagher, News Radio 700 WLW.
11: One child has now sadly died after a crash involving a horse-drawn buggy Sunday in northern Kentucky. An accident happened in Carroll County after police say a car driven by 44-year-old Daniel Crawford rear-ended that buggy. Three children were taken from the scene with life-threatening injuries at the time. Meanwhile, a woman is dead after a crash in Warren County.
15: It took place just after 7 o'clock Sunday evening along Mason-Morrow-Millgrove Road as Paulette Hines went off the left side of the road going westbound. Her vehicle overturned several times after striking an embankment. She was pronounced dead at the scene, and Ohio State Highway Patrol reports that she did not wear her seatbelt at the time of the crash. The investigation into the crash continues. I'm Lee Mowen, News Radio 700 WLW.
11: Reds picked up a win over Atlanta Sunday, but Ellie De La Cruz had to leave the game early with hamstring tightness. Seg will have the latest coming up in sports just after traffic and weather at 640. Our next update at 7, I'm Rick Uccino, News Radio 700 WLW.
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10: 6:35, welcome to the morning show here on 700 WLW. Good morning to you. Russ Jackson, our producer. I'm Tom Brenneman. Thanks so much for joining us and getting your day started right here on The Big One. Really interesting little nugget. I had no idea, maybe you did. Written by Aaron Valdez of the Cincinnati Enquirer. Now, look, a lot of Reds fans, you know about all the bronze player statues out there. Pete Rose, Joe Nuxall, Joe Morgan, Johnny Bench, right? But Tony Perez's statue might feature the most unique detail of all and apparently very easy to miss. Now, that statue was created in 2015. And it captures a moment when Perez hit that history-changing home run, Game 7 of the 1975 World Series against Boston. Blasted over the Green Monster in Fenway. Reds came back to win 4-3 and won the World Series. All right, but what is the hidden detail? Or Easter egg, if you will. It's not found anywhere on the actual statue. Did you know that if you look, turn around and you look at the very top of the building located directly across Joe Nuxall Way. Now, you might have to squint your eyes, but you'll notice a bronze-colored baseball mounted on top of the roof of the current at the Banks apartment building. The ball is meant to simulate Perez's home run sailing over the Green Monster. Did you know that? The creator said it's kind of an Easter egg, and I did that for a reason. Some people know about it. Majority of people have no idea. And it's the fun part of creating things like this. So check it out next time you're down at the ballpark. 637 700 WLW.
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21: Tech stars from the 90s are back in action. Stocks of iconic technology names from the dot-com era, including Dell, Nokia, Intel, Lenovo, Texas Instruments, Micron Technology, and Cisco, are staging a roaring comeback. A rush to build out AI infrastructure has led to soaring demand for computer servers, storage components, networking gear, and legacy chips. Stocks are kicking off the new month in the green. Futures are rising, signaling another all-time high for the S&P 500, even as the U.S. and Iran remain deadlocked over a peace deal. And the food industry is packing protein into chips, waffles, and even Starbucks lattes. And consumers can't get enough of it. Food companies are dealing with shortages and skyrocketing prices of whey protein. Some suppliers already sold out for the remainder of the year. What's available has shot up in price. Offers for whey concentrate have jumped more than 40% in the last couple of months. Courtney Dunahoe, Bloomberg Radio.
10: All right, Chuck, I got a question for you.
3: Okay.
10: When you're at home, not necessarily doing yard work, but do you ever just kick off your shoes and walk around barefoot?
3: All the time.
10: Do you?
3: Oh, yeah.
10: Today is National Go Barefoot Day.
3: Okay.
10: And look, that in and of itself is fine, but the reason they created this was because if we kick off a pair of shoes, it might make us think about donating those shoes instead of just throwing them out.
6: Oh.
10: Because there are millions of underprivileged children all over the world that don't have shoes.
6: Even if I've pretty much worn them out, they want them?
10: Yeah. You know what? Yes, because most people around the world, if they have shoes, children, they'll outgrow them quickly. Obviously, they protect the feet from all kinds of things. You can't go to school if you don't have shoes on, right?
6: Right.
10: So even if they're a little bit worn out, apparently so. Now, let me ask you this. How many pairs of shoes do you think the average American woman has?
6: Oh, no. I will say average 12.
10: 27.
6: Oh, get out.
10: Average.
6: Wow.
10: Men own far fewer pair. And you would be correct with 12 pairs of shoes on average for the average American man.
6: Wow.
10: 27.
6: I'm under that one, too.
10: Yeah, you and me both. What's happening out there?
6: 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Starting to see just a couple of brake lights northbound 75 between Dixie and downtown. Through northern Kentucky, elsewhere, you're doing just fine. Southbound 71, no trouble at all. Past the Reagan Highway into Kenwood, westbound 275, good past Loveland, and eastbound wide open at Hamilton Avenue. Chuck Ingram, News Radio 700 WLW.
10: WCPO 9 First Warning Forecast presented by our friend Jennifer Ketchmark. There might be a sprinkle or two where you are getting out the door this morning, but don't fret. It'll be out of here by 9 a.m. Sunshine, 77 today, clear 55 tonight, sunny tomorrow, little nor'easter breeze, high tomorrow, 75, clear again tomorrow night and dry, 54 the low, and Wednesday, another sunny day, dry air, and up to 78 degrees. All right, here we go, Russ.
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10: Good morning to Bill Segdenison.
22: Thanks, Tom, and good morning, everyone. Here's a Reds update. Eugenio Suarez with a home run, two RBIs. J.J. Bleda with two doubles and two RBIs. Reds knock off the Braves yesterday 6-4 to salvage a game of their three-game series. But the big news, L.A. De La Cruz leaving the game in the fifth inning after a hit. He pulled up with a right hamstring tightness. He will be checked out further later this morning. The Reds and Royals go at it tonight in the first of three at Great American Ballpark. 6:10 Sports Talk, Ardell Carrier's inside pitch. Kelsey Chevrolet extra inning show after the game. Chase Burns starts tonight for the Reds. College baseball, it is all over with for the Cincinnati Bearcats in the NCAA tournament as the Louisiana Ragin' Cajuns beat the Cincinnati Bearcats 8-6 yesterday in the first round of the Starkville Regional. In high school baseball, Kentucky 10th region championship, it was Campbell County shutting out Montgomery County 2-0. So the Camels are headed to the state tournament in Lexington. Bengals update, phase three starts today over a three-week period. No live contact, more drills though permitted now, including 7-on-7 and 11-on-11 for the Bengals. High school sports over the weekend, St. Xavier Tennis wins the Division I team state championship, defeating Olentangy Orange. King's softball team will play Paintsville Riverside in the state semifinals June the 6th at 3 o'clock in Akron. Fenwick Falcons win the Ohio Division II Boys Volleyball Championship. Also, Moeller wins the Division I Boys Volleyball Championship in Ohio. Finally, in racing, Alex Palou takes the win in the streets of Detroit in the Grand Prix. Nashville last night in NASCAR action, Denny Hamlin the winner. Bill Dennison, 700 WLW Sports.
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11: Good morning. New details came out over the weekend about the investigation of former Cincinnati Bearcats quarterback Brendan Sorsby. He is indefinitely suspended from participating in college football after his transfer to Texas Tech. The NCAA says they have evidence that he bet on games, and the latest report that has come out indicates that Sorsby has admitted to betting some $60,000 while he was at UC on college sports and on pro sports, which would be in violation of NCAA rules and would lead to a permanent suspension. He does deny in these documents that ESPN has obtained that he ever bet on UC football, though he did admit to betting on IU football when he was there before UC, a time when he was redshirted, when he wasn't playing with the Hoosiers, says that he has a significant gambling problem. He's asking the NCAA to reinstate him after he finishes his treatment. We'll see what they decide.
10: And of course, the backbone of that argument is that it is an addiction. A disorder like any other mental health condition, and that therefore that should be considered in, letting him come back and play another year of college football. I don't know about you. I would be very hard pressed to believe that's going to happen.
11: Yeah, me. I saw Mo put out a tweet over the weekend saying the same thing. Eggers, like, this should be it. If he wants to keep playing, then go the supplemental draft and go to the NFL.
10: Yep.
11: Coming up, our news, 7 o'clock. You're going to see some real signs of construction on the Ohio River next couple of days. The barge bringing all the equipment that's necessary to start the Brent Spence Corridor projects arrived in the tri-state. They'll unload it next couple of days. Details in 15 minutes. 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

0: Ronald Hines is wanted by the Ohio Adult Parole Authority for a felony parole violation. Ronald Hines was originally charged with burglary, white male, 36 years old, 5'9", 180 pounds. Ronald Hines has a history of burglary and was last known to live in Hamilton, Ohio. If anyone has information on where police can find Ronald Hines, please call Crime Stoppers, 513-352-3040. We remind you, all tips remain anonymous. All right, hit that sounder, Russ Jackson. That means it's time for our Reds play of the game. If you are caller number five right now, 513-749-7000. 513-749-7000. If you can correctly identify yesterday's Reds play of the game in their lone win over the weekend against Atlanta, you will win two tickets to an upcoming Reds game on us. Dial us up, 513-749-7000. We'll have the winner, hopefully, next on 7.
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0: All righty, 6:50 on the button, Chuck Ingram. How are we rolling along with pretty much no school around the tri-state anymore this year?
4: Yeah, you're right about that, and I think that's going to help in the long run. Couple of slow spots at the moment, not very long. You're not going to be on the brakes very long at all. 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Northbound 75 is one. You're off and on the brakes, Buttermilk, towards Kyle's. And now inbound 74, a little bit heavier past Montana. Just heard a dispatch for a possible accident on South Gilmore at Dixie. Chuck Ingram, News Radio 700 WLW.
0: WCPO 9 First Warning Forecast presented by Jennifer Ketchmark. Might be a little rain where you are right now, but don't worry about it. It'll be out of here by 9:30 this morning. The clouds will hang around for a little bit. Then they get out of here. Sunshine the rest of the day up to 77. Clear 55 tonight, 75 tomorrow. Beautiful sunny day. And then Wednesday, another sunny day. Dry air, temperature 78 degrees. All right, David Newsbaum from Claremont County says the final out of the game was a Reds play of the game yesterday. Let's check that out.
5: Maul to the plate, swinging a ground ball left side. Picking it up is Stewart. The throw in time to first, and that's it. Reds win it 6-4. They hang on to beat the Braves and avoid the sweep here at Great American Ballpark.
0: And that was a ground ball by Matt Olson.
5: It wasn't easy.
0: Game, leaving the bases loaded. So David Newsbaum of Claremont County, congratulations. Thank you so much for giving us a call and for listening to the morning show. Russ Jackson, our producer, will get your information, and you are going to a Reds game on us. We're back with more on 700 WLW.
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0: All right, here we go with Wise Money Matters and our good buddy Brad Johansson. How are you, my man?
14: Tommy, how are you this morning?
0: Great, good to see you.
14: You as well.
0: Hey, look, the markets, I mean, they've been raging lately. They've been a little bouncing around. Inflation does still feel a little sticky. We know about gas prices and all that kind of thing. Yeah. And for people who are now getting close to retirement, I got to believe, Brad, they're wondering,

0: 30 and shoot, even 40, and you've got time. This is fun. If you're 65,
1: yeah,
0: and you're going through this and you go, can I take another 1,000-point drop? Because I'm taking money out. The volatility is the problem. It's the airplane ride, and you and I ride these a bunch. When it jumps in the air and stuff, we're going, oh, okay. But when it jumps in the air, when we're at that spot and go, oh, Elizabeth, yeah, yeah. Elizabeth, here I come. You can't take it. So the volatility is something that we need to check on your vitals, Tommy.
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7: Going to work, building a new bridge over the Ohio. With a 7 o'clock report, I'm Brian Combs. Breaking now, a barge carrying equipment needed to build a new bridge over the Ohio River connecting Cincinnati to Covington has now arrived in the tri-state. Crews will start unloading it tomorrow, and for the first time, we'll see construction on the river getting underway. It's a $4 billion project, 30 years in the making.
8: The Elizabeth Ann barge left St. Louis last week carrying a crane that will be used during construction of the new Interstate Companion Bridge along the Brent Spence Corridor. After traveling more than 600 miles through five states and past riverfront cities like Louisville and Evansville, Indiana, the barge arrived at the mooring area in Ludlow Sunday. The Brent Spence Corridor X account provided updates on where the barge was along the Ohio River during its journey, which included pictures. I'm Sean Gallagher, News Radio 700 WLW.
7: There's a bridge rehab project that starts today in Claremont County. It'll shut down State Route 132 near Batavia for the next 3 weeks. The rehab work on the bridge over Backbone Creek includes replacing the expansion joints and painting the structure. Now, latest traffic and weather together.
3: 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Traffic continues to build a bit on the highways. Add in northbound 471 now, coming across the bridge for a couple of extra minutes. Northbound 75, the brake lights started buttermilk.

0: Milk into the cut and southbound 75 at the Reagan Highway. Chuck Ingram, News Radio 700 WLW.
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2: You'll notice a few more clouds in our sky today, and we might even get a few sprinkles, but all the low-level kind of dry air will make this hard to come by. But in general today, mostly cloudy to partly cloudy, highs end up around 77. Tonight, we're down to 56, and then tomorrow, another stunning day, mostly sunny, high of 76. We will get a decent little northeast breeze as well. From your severe weather station, I'm 9 First Warning meteorologist Jennifer Catchmark, News Radio 700 WLW.
3: Picking up some light showers in parts of the tri-state this morning, Dillsboro, Mount Orr, Brooksville, all seeing a little bit of rain along with Dry Ridge and Falmouth. Currently, it is 61 degrees. Wall Street starts the new week in record territory.
4: Stock futures rose overnight with investors set to open June at new records. Fresh high watermarks were set Friday when the S&P and NASDAQ each rose 0.2%, and the NASDAQ closed above 51,000 for the first time.
3: That's ABC's Jim Ryan. June marks the start of Pride Month, and today the rainbow-colored Pride flag will be raised over Cincinnati City Hall and the Hamilton County Courthouse. City and county leaders say the flag is a symbol of the area's commitment to creating a welcoming community, an inclusive community for all. They want the same attention to be paid that is being paid to downtown to be given to their neighborhood. Public hearing tonight at Cincinnati City Hall on next year's budget, and leaders from the West End and over the Rhine are expected to be there to call for more police patrols on their streets. And over the Rhine so far this year, violent crime's up 44%, and in the West End, there's been a 64% spike in violent crimes. Neighborhood leaders tell us that the CPD's focused so much of its attention on crime downtown that other areas are being overlooked. Meeting tonight's at 5:30 at Cincinnati City Hall. Budget presented by the city manager proposes spending $620 million to operate the city next year, with the biggest chunk of that, 35%, going to police protection. People opposed to data centers near their homes have a chance to sound off on that today in Columbus. Select Committee on Data Centers to take testimony from the public at noon. Governors put in place a ban on providing any new tax breaks to the project until this committee studying their impact completes its work. Learn today the sentence for a man who was speeding and caused a deadly crash in Butler County back in December. Three people were killed in that head-on accident on River Road. It was later determined that Brandon Begley was traveling at more than twice the posted speed limit as he was trying to pass three cars and ran head-on into a vehicle coming the opposite direction. He's admitted now to three counts of aggravated vehicular homicide, facing 15 years in prison when he's sentenced later this morning.
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6: Here's the Reds update. Eugenio Suarez with a home run and two RBIs. J.J. Blaney with a couple of doubles and two runs batted in. Reds knock off the Braves yesterday 6-4 to avoid a series sweep by Atlanta. The big news, though, Ellie De La Cruz leaving the game in the fifth inning after a hit. He pulled up with right hamstring tightness. He will be checked out further this morning. Reds and Royals go at it tonight, the first of three at Great American Ballpark. Chase Burns goes for Cincinnati. 6:10 Sports Talk, R&L Carriers inside pitch. Kelsey Chevrolet extra inning show after the game. College baseball, Louisiana knocks off Cincinnati 8-6. The Bearcats are out of the NCAA tournament. Bill Dennison, 700 WLW Sports.
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1: All right, here we go, here we go, here we go. 7:07 and 7 seconds. On your Monday morning. Boy, what a weekend weather-wise. Wasn't it unbelievable? We're looking at more of the same the rest of this week, maybe even through all of next weekend. Look, all eyes today, it's what everybody's going to be talking about, if, and that's if you're a sports fan, and that will be the result of an MRI that's going to take place on the hamstring of Elly De La Cruz. If you didn't see it yesterday, gets a base hit. He's getting close to first base, goes to widen his turn to go around the bag, all of a sudden comes up limping a little bit, wound up having to leave the game in the fifth inning, and he is scheduled to undergo an MRI to see if he is okay with the offensive woes of this Reds team so far this season. They did finally get a weekend over the Atlanta Braves yesterday after losing Friday and Saturday night. But if there is one guy more than any other they cannot lose, unquestionably, it is Elly De La Cruz. So we are hoping for the very best. 708-700-WLW.
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1: All righty, from the Bloomberg Newsroom in New York, New York, we say good morning to our friend Gina Cervetti. 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
17: Oh, yeah, Tom. Good morning. 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Ford stock surged 44% in May. Investors are all fired up about the carmaker's grid battery business and its potential to benefit from the demand for energy to power AI tools, Tom.
1: Okay, meanwhile, Dell, you know, there was a while there it looked like that company was going nowhere. 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
17: 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The XPS 13 starts at $699. 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
1: Okay. Tom? And are the numbers for the future so far today?
17: We have stocks at record highs right across the board, and the futures look good. S&P futures up 20, NASDAQ futures up 66, Dow futures up 270. From Bloomberg, Gina Cervetti on News Radio 700 WLW.
1: All right, Charles, let's get to it here. It's 7:10, young man. Good morning to you.
0: Good morning, Tom.
1: How's everything? Anything on your mind today?
0: Oh, no. I'm just coasting right along with you.
1: Okay, but you had a good weekend.
0: Oh, very much so. Went down to the ballpark on Saturday night.
1: Did you really?
0: Yeah, not a whole lot of good news for the home team. But yeah.
1: Well, but at least you got down there, so good for you.
0: Yeah.
1: All right. And you were outside a lot, I hope?
0: Oh, yeah. Been working on all these Gary Sullivan lists, you know.
1: Well, he's got another one today, brother.
0: Oh, thanks.
1: Coming
0: very
1: up
0: little.
1: At 8:10.
18: So just get ready.
0: Oh, boy. 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Just as quickly as things start to slow down, they clear out. It's summertime. Northbound 75, I'm right now not seeing any delay through the cut into downtown. Southbound 75 got a little bit heavier at the Reagan Highway. That looks better, too, this time around. And inbound 74 is cleared at Montana. Chuck Ingram, News Radio 700 WLW.
18: All right, our WCPO 9 first warning forecast presented by our buddy Jennifer Ketchmark. It's an awesome morning. Now, maybe where you are, there's a few sprinkles. We had those about 2 hours ago up here in Kenwood. Right now, sun is out, spectacular, and it's going to be that way the rest of the day. Up to 77 degrees today, clear tonight down to 55. Sunshine, 75 tomorrow. Nice little northeastern breeze coming our way. Tomorrow night, low 54 and clear. Another sunny day on Wednesday and Thursday and Friday. Temperatures in the low to upper 70s all week long. Now, how does that sound? Of course, the Reds will be in town. They'll be playing tonight, tomorrow night, Wednesday night. Yeah, it's a night game. Rare getaway night game. I'm sure the Royals are thrilled about that. I'm sure the Reds players are thrilled about that. That'll be every game, as it always is, right here on the big one, 700 WLW.
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18: All right, 7:15, we check our news headlines and turn to Brian Combs, who's made his way into the studio. Good morning, young man.
3: Good morning. Today, we're going to find out just how long the Reds are going to be without shortstop Eddie De La Cruz. You may have seen yesterday during the game, he got a single and kind of pulled up as he rounded first base. After the game, Eddie said he felt like he caught the hamstring before it got really bad. Felt tightness and kind of let up so that he wouldn't pull or tear anything. But an MRI will determine for sure what kind of damage was done. That is scheduled for 9 o'clock this morning. So we will wait and see. Manager Terry Francona yesterday saying all they can do is hope at this point that it's not too bad. One possibility coming from this could mean that we finally get to see minor league shortstop Edwin Arroyo. If Elliott's going to miss any significant amount of time, the Reds are expected to call up the 22-year-old Puerto Rican sensation who was tearing up AAA right now. Arroyo, who is known as an outstanding defensive shortstop, has been hitting as well this year. 329 average with 11 homers. So we may see him. Reds fans, from here on out, the rest of the summer, games are being pushed back. So tonight's when they go back to the 7:10 start instead of the 6:40 like they do during the school year. So we've entered the month of June. So summer's
18: indeed
3: here. Coming up, our news, 7:30. We'll talk prospects for peace in the Middle East. Those details, 15 minutes away. 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
18: All right, well, since we're talking about baseball, we always have to touch base on this with our ABC News White House correspondent, Karen Travers. Karen, I know you know. I don't know. I did not pay attention to your fighting Phils in Los Angeles over the weekend. How did it go with the Dodgers?
2: They got smoked yesterday. But, you know, I will say they got smoked yesterday 9-1. But, you know, what we were more interested in over the weekend was some college softball. We were watching a lot of that over the weekend. And there's still games tonight with the semifinal start. So that was super fun. Yeah. That was on ABC yesterday.
18: Yep.
2: And we had our little softball team. All the girls were interested in that after we played a doubleheader yesterday, and then the girls went home and took a break and watched some more.
18: And how did the doubleheader go?
2: We won.
18: So both games?
2: Both of them. Yes.
18: We need to bring your girls up here to Cincinnati.
2: We'd love it.
18: Absolutely.
2: They're a feisty group.
18: I bet they have a feisty head coach, for crying out loud. Okay.
2: There you go, exactly.
18: Let's get to this situation in Iran. Look, you know, it looked like maybe we would get a definitive answer from the president, mm-hmm. but not quite yet.
2: Yeah, you know, that's what he had said on Friday. He had met for a couple hours in the Situation Room with senior advisors and said that he was going to make a final determination on a framework to extend the ceasefire and gradually reopen the Strait of Hormuz. Now, of course, Iran has a say in this, and they've been pushing back and casting doubts on how quickly a deal could come together. The top negotiator, according to reports there, has said that they do not trust the enemy's words and promises. That was a quote. But now we haven't heard that final determination from the president. He spent the weekend largely at his golf club in Virginia, didn't do public events, and sources tell us that he has sent back to Iran changes to a proposed framework for them to consider. And just a week ago, you and I had talked about how he was saying the deal was largely negotiated. So clearly at this point, they're still making changes and tweaks. Overnight, though, just to give you the latest, Iran had launched missiles at U.S. military forces in Kuwait. Air defense has moved in to intercept that. And this came after Central Command said the U.S. over the weekend launched what it called self-defense strikes on Iran's radar and command and control sites. Iran is saying that their missile strikes were also in self-defense. Okay. So a lot of back and forth there.
18: And I guess there's a report this morning, Karen. I mean, I don't know whether or not this is accurate, that perhaps the Iranian president is submitting his resignation.
2: Mm-hmm.
18: And I think that's been one of the real questions during this whole thing is, who are you actually dealing with that has the final word on mm-hmm. being able to have any kind of a deal?
2: Yeah, and that's been a big question of who, you know, are you negotiating with the right people, with the people that have the authority to make a decision? It's been posed to the president numerous times. He has expressed skepticism about who is actually in charge. In terms of that report, nothing confirmed, but, you know, we'll see how that plays out over the coming days.
18: Okay. All right, Karen, thanks for your time and your expertise. Hope you have a great rest of your day.
2: Thank you.
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0: Not too terribly bad. Couple of heavy spots on northbound 75, but other than that, traffic in pretty good shape. 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Northbound 75, as I mentioned, a bit slow making your way from Dixie into the cut. Then on the Ohio side, things getting a bit heavier out of St. Bernard, making your way to the lateral. Southbound 75 doing fine through Lachlan. Same for southbound 71 in Blue Ash. Chuck Ingram, News Radio 700 WLW.
18: 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Beautiful. I mean, beautiful. Again today, after it was the entire weekend. Getting up to 77 degrees today, low 55, and clear tonight. Excuse me. Hiccups going on. What's going on here? Tomorrow, it'll be sunny again. Nice northeastern breeze coming our way. High of 75, low 54 tomorrow night and clear. Wednesday, Thursday, Friday, sunshine, dry air. Temperatures in the mid-70s to the upper 70s. And the next chance of rain is a big maybe. That's a maybe on Sunday. All right. Red Legs back at it again tonight. Let's get to it here, Russ Jackson. And here he is, Bill Seg Dennison.
4: Here's the Reds update. Eugenio Suarez with a home run and two RBIs. J.J. Blaney with a couple of doubles and two runs batted in. Reds knock off the Braves yesterday 6-4 to avoid a series sweep by Atlanta. The big news, though, Ellie De La Cruz leaving the game in the fifth inning after a hit. He pulled up with right hamstring tightness. He will be checked out further this morning. Reds and Royals go at it tonight, the first of three at Great American Ballpark. Chase Burns goes for Cincinnati. 6:10 Sports Talk, R&L Carrier's inside pitch. Kelsey Chevrolet extra inning show after the game. College baseball, Louisiana knocks off Cincinnati 8-6. The Bearcats are out of the NCAA tournament. Bill Dennison, 700 WLW Sports.
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18: All righty, Seg, thank you very much. And let's get together, check in with our aviation expert, Jay Ratliff. Jay, good morning. A United Airlines flight was forced to return. Now help me with this one. After a Bluetooth device and the name created some concern. What's that all about?
6: Well, you know, on our phones, our hotspots, we can name our Bluetooth anything we want. And somebody thought it would be a really funny thing to name their Bluetooth bomb, B-O-M-B. So this is a United Airlines flight from Newark headed to Spain. Passengers start pulling up on their phone. They're looking for their Wi-Fi network, and they see the name of somebody else's, which obviously created a security concern. And the plane turned around and came back after it left Newark and landed back in Newark after 4.5 hours in the air because somebody thought that would be a good idea, caused a panic, and flight returned, and so they could investigate it to make sure it wasn't a terrorist threat of any kind.
18: Unbelievable. Okay, meanwhile, we've talked a lot about this, Jay, in the last number of months. Southwest Airlines once again changing their policy involving, quote, plus-size passengers.
6: Yeah, I mean, the reality, Tom, is the situation is we've got airline seats getting smaller, we're getting bigger, so some larger passengers will require two seats when they fly, and you can certainly request a refund if that flight isn't full within 90 days of arrival. Now, Southwest is the only airline to offer that, but because of the change in policy, there was such a PR blowback, they've now walked that back to the policy that they had before. show up. If we've got an extra seat, you can have it. If not, we'll put you on a flight free of charge at a later time. So we'll see if there's any more amendments from this. Southwest was the only airline to ever offer this type of a refund. So they were going above and beyond, but apparently wasn't enough. And Tom, I'll have more on both of these stories on our aviation blog today, which is sponsored by the Greater Cincinnati Northern Kentucky International Airport, now offering round-trip fares to Savannah for $170. And you can find that and so many more great deals at cvgairport.com/deals.
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18: A disconnect between Washington and the everyday American. With the 7:30 report, I'm Ricky Uccino. Breaking now, as concerns regarding the U.S. economy continue to mount, National Economic Council Director Kevin Hassett is pushing back, saying economic benefits elsewhere are being overshadowed right now by higher fuel costs, which are also driving up the costs of other goods and services.
28: Amanda Hamilton, a single mom in Kentucky, says the increase in gas prices is taking a toll.
29: There's a huge disconnect between the regular Joe, where, you know, like just everyday Americans, and those who hold the power to make the changes that need to actually happen for prices to be lower.
28: New data from Moody's Analytics shows the typical household has now spent an extra nearly $450 on fuel expenses since the war began. Olivia Rubin, ABC News, Washington.
1: As negotiations to end the war in Iran continue, U.S. Central Command did announce over the weekend that it conducted self-defense strikes inside of Iran, targeting radar and drone sites. But the promise of a deal for a permanent ceasefire being reached soon has brought gas prices in the state of Ohio back down to the national average of $4.32 for a gallon of regular. That is over 50 cents cheaper than this time last month, according to AAA. Let's check the latest traffic and weather together.
0: 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Loading up just a bit on 75 once again. Northbound will cost you a couple of extra minutes between Buttermilk and Kyle's. Southbound 75, heaviest past the Reagan Highway. Southbound 71, that's still under 15 minutes out of Blue Ash into downtown. Chuck Ingram, News Radio 700 WLW.
27: Here is the latest weather forecast from News Radio 700 WLW.
12: Temperatures start near the 60-degree mark this morning, and we're seeing some more clouds rolling in. We might even get a few sprinkles, but the air is still very dry here at the surface, so it's kind of hard to come by. But your sky will turn partly cloudy this afternoon. The high comes in at 77. Tonight, we're back down to 56, mostly clear. And then tomorrow, mid-70s, mostly sunny with a northeast breeze. From your severe weather station, I'm 9 First Warning meteorologist Jennifer Ketchmark, News Radio 700 WLW.
1: Mostly cloudy skies, 60 degrees right now. News the surface of AE Door and Window. Construction work on the river could start as soon as tomorrow. The key piece of the $4 billion Brent Spence Bridge Corridor project is the construction of a new companion bridge that will carry I-75 across the river and into northern Kentucky. Yesterday, a barge containing pieces of equipment necessary to build the bridge arrived in our area after a six-day trip upriver. One child has now passed away, sadly, after a crash involving a horse-drawn buggy Sunday in northern Kentucky.
13: It happened sometime after 8:30. Saturday evening in Carroll County, with an exact road not mentioned. Daniel Crawford is said to have rear-ended a horse-drawn buggy. Three juveniles inside were sent to Louisville's Norton's Children's Hospital with life-threatening injuries, and one of the three died from their injuries sometime Sunday afternoon. Kentucky State Police did not say if charges will be filed against Crawford at this time. I'm Lee Mowen, News Radio 700 WLW.
1: Meantime, a Mainesville woman is being identified as the person who died in a crash Sunday in Warren County. Highway Patrol says the 51-year-old Paulette Hines veered off of Mason Morrow Millgrove Road, hit an embankment, causing her vehicle to flip and hit a guardrail. She was pronounced dead at the scene. Reds were able to pick up a win over Atlanta Sunday, but lost Ellie De La Cruz to a hamstring injury. Sag will have the latest coming up in sports just after traffic and weather at 7:40. Our next update at 8 o'clock. I'm Rick Uccino, News Radio 700 WLW.
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18: 7:35 on your Monday morning. Good morning to you. Great to have you with us here on the big one, 700 WLW for the morning show. I'm Tom Brenneman. Russ Jackson is our producer today. Boys of Summer are hoping to get some good news about Ellie De La Cruz today. We talked a lot about that. He has an MRI in his hamstring that he injured in the game yesterday. So I'm sure that we'll be all over that story. Hey, have you seen this TV show, streaming show on Netflix, Euphoria? Well, they're in season 3 right now. Sydney Sweeney is in this show, and basically season 3 is set 5 years after the events of season 2. And it's a teen drama that wrestles with virtue of faith, possibility of redemption, the problem of evil in the world. It is a dark show. I had a chance to watch about 4 episodes of it. I don't know if I'm going to stay with it or not. I don't know how many teenagers in this day and age, as tough as growing up might be these days for kids, I'm not sure how many kids are going through high school living like the characters in Euphoria, but the show is very well done. Anyway, the series finale dropped officially overnight. And so if you want to check it out, and it has come under incredible controversy, people who liked the first 2 years weren't so sure about year 3. But, you know, if you're looking for a show, check it out. I may try and check it out a little bit more with you. We shall see. Although, I tell you, Dutton Ranch is calling my name. 737-700-WLW.
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17: Former Fed Reserve Chair Jay Powell is warning that the central bank would lose its credibility if any president were free to dismiss Fed officials over policy disagreements. In his first public remarks since being succeeded by Kevin Warsh, Powell emphasized the public would lose faith that the Fed would make decisions based on what's best for all Americans. He accepted the John F. Kennedy Profile and Courage Award over the weekend. Checking on the market, stock futures are seeing gains this Monday to kick off the new month. Traders are waiting for signs that a peace deal between the U.S. and Iran remains on track. And Dolly Parton, working 9 to 5, growing her empire. The country superstar plans to add hotels, entertainment venues, and even Dolly-themed gas stations after the success of her Dollywood theme park. According to the Wall Street Journal, Dollywood had more than 4 million visitors last year, and it is expected to draw even more this year. Courtney Donahoe, Bloomberg Radio.
18: All right, Chuck, quick question for you here.
0: Mm-hmm.
18: Are you a hazelnut cake fan?
0: No.
18: No.
0: No, I am
18: wow,
0: not.
18: Wow, I am stunned.
0: I know. Isn't it scary?
18: You got to be kidding me.
0: No, not a fan.
18: Not a fan of hazelnut.
0: No.
18: Okay.
0: I don't know why.
18: Okay. All right, I got another question for you.
0: Okay.
18: Were you ever much of a game show watcher?
0: All the time, okay. Even to this day.
18: Okay, so what is your all-time favorite game show? Because today is National Game Show Day.
0: All-time favorite.
18: All-time. So I'm just going to rip off a couple. You tell me if any of them hit home, okay?
0: Sure.
18: So to tell the truth, going back to the 50s, right?
0: Yeah.
18: Match Game, mm-hmm. That was a good one. Jeopardy, The Price is Right.
0: There you
18: Wheel
0: go.
18: Wheel of Fortune, mm-hmm. Family Feud. Hollywood Squares, any of those stand out?
0: Oh, yeah, Price is Right. I mean, who doesn't want a little bit of Plinko every now and then?
18: No, that is the longest running game show on television.
0: Is it really?
18: Yep.
0: Started I'll be darned.
18: In 1956.
0: Ooh, doggy.
18: Yeah. And, of course, Bob Barker, he was a host for 35 years.
0: Yeah.
18: Yeah.
0: Help get your, they always wrapped it up with get your dog spayed
18: That's
0: or neutered.
18: Exactly right.
0: Yeah.
18: But they've had, you know, I mean, they've had other people on there, but some of the, you know, like Richard Dawson for a long time that had a couple of those shows.
0: Well, Family Feud.
18: Yep. Yeah. Uh-huh. Family Feud.
0: Yeah.
18: And now, what's his name? He does a great job on that show.
0: Drew Carey is
18: yeah,
0: Price
18: the guy
0: is
18: before
0: right.
18: him. I liked him. Steve something? Steve Harvey.
0: Steve yeah. Harvey, oh, he's hilarious.
18: Yeah, he did a great job.
0: On mm-hmm. Okay. There's one on Fox right now called The 1% Club that's an awful lot of fun.
18: Really?
0: Uh-huh.
18: Okay. All right, I'll check it out. Thank you.
0: Mm-hmm.
18: All right, what's happening out there?
0: 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Just a bit of a slowdown. Southbound 275, or I should say southbound 75 at 275 into Sharonville. Then you'll need a couple of extra minutes now through Lachlan once again. Northbound 75, the heaviest it's been all morning, but that's only between Buttermilk and Kyle's and only going to cost you an extra 2 to 3 into town. 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
18: 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It is a gorgeous day yet again. I mean, just lights out nice outside. Sitting at 60 degrees, we're getting all the way up to 77 today. Sunshine, clear and 55 tonight, sunny and 75 tomorrow. Then clear again tomorrow night, 54, sunny Wednesday, Thursday, Friday. Temperatures in the mid to upper 70s every single day. All right, Reds will be in town tonight, so if you're going down there, it's going to be a perfect weather night. Hit it, Russ Jackson.
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18: And here he is, Bill Seg. Sports. Dennis.
6: Thanks, Tom, and good morning, everyone. Here's a Reds update. Eugenio Suarez with a home run, 2 RBIs. J.J. Blade with 2 doubles and 2 RBIs. Reds knock off the Braves yesterday 6-4 to salvage a game of their 3-game series. But the big news, L.A. De La Cruz leaving the game in the 5th inning after a hit. He pulled up with a right hamstring tightness. He will be checked out further later this morning. The Reds and Royals go at it tonight in the first of 3 at Great American Ballpark. 6:10 Sports Talk, Ardell Carrier's inside pitch. Kelsey Chevrolet extra inning show after the game. Chase Burns starts tonight for the Reds. College baseball, it is all over with for the Cincinnati Bearcats in the NCAA tournament as the Louisiana Ragin' Cajuns beat the Cincinnati Bearcats 8-6 yesterday in the first round of the Starkville Regional. In high school baseball, Kentucky 10th region championship, it was Campbell County shutting out Montgomery County 2-0, so the Camels are headed to the state tournament in Lexington. Bengals update, phase 3 starts today over a 3-week period. No live contact, more drills though permitted now, including 7-on-7 and 11-on-11 for the Bengals. High school sports over the weekend, St. Xavier Tennis wins the Division I team state championship, defeating Olentangy Orange. King's softball team will play Paintsville Riverside in the state semifinals June the 6th at 3 o'clock in Akron. Fenwick Falcons win the Ohio Division II Boys Volleyball Championship. Also, Moeller wins the Division I Boys Volleyball Championship in Ohio. Finally, in racing, Alex Palou takes the win in the streets of Detroit in the Grand Prix. Nashville last night in NASCAR action, Denny Hamlin the winner. Bill Dennison, 700 WLW Sport.
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18: 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Time to check our news headlines, and we turn to Brian Combs and say good morning, sir. How are you?
8: I'm doing well. We start this week with another milestone in the Brent Spence Corridor Project. Today, they will start unloading a barge that arrived after a long journey upriver that contains some of the pieces that will make up that new bridge on 75 that will span Cincinnati and Covington. Also on that barge are parts of a giant crane that will be placed into the water to start laying the pillars and the pieces that will be the support structure for the bridge. It's going to take a couple of years to build. Work in the water, we're told, what we've awaited for so long could start tomorrow. So we'll be keeping our eye out to see. I guess the first thing they have to do is kind of build a dam just west of the Brent Spence Bridge in the Covington area so that they can start working in the ground itself. And could be exciting, should be exciting to watch as this project unfolds over the next 3 to 4 years. Coming up, our news, 8 o'clock. President says don't worry about a lack of progress in peace deal and the peace deal in the Middle East. He says we're going to get there. It's just a matter of time. Those details at 8 News Radio, 700 WLW.
18: You know, it is rare that we ever talk about anything going on in Europe on the morning show. But it was interesting. A couple of stories came out yesterday. For those that have not been paying attention, they are having serious. I mean, we thought it was bad during the Biden administration when tens of millions of illegal aliens were coming across the border. And we've come to find out that they have no idea where 9 in every 10 of them are, even now. But ours pale in comparison to some of the stuff that's going on in places like England and places like France. Nigel Farage has announced a reform UK government would release all government files concerning what has been a scourge of child rape grooming gangs and quadruple the budget he wants to for investigating the scandal. And there has been what he describes as a mass rape of English girls. These have been in the news all the time. He said it's the greatest state failure in British history. And the government needs to start taking firm action to address this dereliction of duty in areas of the country often controlled by those who are from somewhere else. I mean, it is staggering, some of the stories that come out of London. And then there's France. They're having the same problem there. A survey came out yesterday, found that over 7 in 10 people who live in that country believe that crime is completely, quote, out of control, with fears that the country is sliding in every way imaginable. This was in French newspapers. 72% of the people believe it's out of control. And it's even held by a majority of left-wing voters, even at a clip of 55% of them feel crowd that crime is out of control. This is something that's really flying underneath the radar here in the States. And look, you know, how much you pay attention to it, how much you care about it, I don't know. But between all the issues Germany is having, France, England, among others, it is a scary time right now to be in Europe. And they only have themselves to blame. 749, 700 WLW.
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0: I do believe these summer patterns are setting in, because if you're traveling on southbound 71, you won't have any trouble at all between Fields Auto and Red Bank right now. 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Southbound 75, a little bit of a slowdown in a couple of spots. First from Union Center towards 275, then out of Lachlan. Northbound 75, brake lights Buttermilk towards Kyle's for an extra 2 to 3 minutes, and then slow again between Mitchell and the lateral. Chuck Ingram, News Radio 700 WLW.
18: All right, our WCPO 9 first warning forecast. I mean, doesn't it seem like it was 3 years ago? Last weekend, Memorial Day weekend, had an extra day off work, and did nothing but rain, rain, rain, rain all weekend. All right, we got through it. We made it. Might not have been ideal, but it's not our plan. Mother Nature's plan. Okay, this past weekend, spectacular, and this entire week, even better. Right now, we're sitting at 61 degrees, sun shining. The few clouds that are hanging around, they'll be gone soon. And beautiful blue skies up to 77 degrees tonight. Clear, low down to 55. Tomorrow, mostly sunny day, little northeastern breeze, high of 75 tomorrow, no humidity. Tomorrow night, 54 and clear. Wednesday, another sunny day, up to 78 degrees. And I mean, just keep on keeping on all the way through at least Friday. Now, Thursday and Friday, we'll be in the low 80s. We got Brenneman and Jones on baseball coming up next. 700 WLNW.
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18: Tracy, the Atlanta Braves, thankfully, are gone. The Kansas City Royals invade Great American Ballpark tonight. I don't really know what you do about this entire situation dealing with this Reds ball club.
22: I think the team, like I said last time we got together, I think is okay. But I got to give you credit. And my brother was listening to a show in Los Angeles, and he said, I'm way too hard on you. And you know I respect you. I really do. And you do know the game. But your comment going back to spring training, because you went to spring training, I had to stay home. So you're ahead of me, even though we're into June.
1: It's like just pitchers being ahead of him.
22: Exactly.
1: Yeah, I got you.
22: But you made the point over and over again. I'm thinking, geez, what a broken record here about the bullpen. And you are so right. They've given up the most home runs in May. They've given up the most runs, home runs, of any relief pitching staff in baseball. They are really struggling.
1: Yeah, but I think on the other side of the coin, you got to give them some slack, because I don't know that there's a pitching staff in baseball that's been more hard hit by injury than this pitching staff in total. Rotation and the bullpen, Pierce Johnson, Graham Ashcraft, they've gone on the injury list. But I felt when this season began that there were some questions about this bullpen, which now have even magnified more because of the injury factor.
22: So you like the makeup, the names there now. You think they can go forward with the pitchers that they have in relief?
1: We'll talk about it in a moment.
2: Every family has its secrets. But what happens when you discover that your dad has been living a double life?
3: I never fully understood what he was doing. Like, you're not telling me everything.
14: Is everyone lying to me about who they are?
19: I felt such desperation. I felt it was what I had to do.
2: Search deep

0: so easy. Sitting there in the stands, you know, way up in the stands, it looks easy. Let me tell you something. You get your ass down there in the batter's box, try to hit a pitch, you have no chance.
1: Well, like Ted Williams once said, the hardest thing in sport is to hit a baseball pitch thrown at 90-plus miles an hour and do it consistently well.
0: And what happens nowadays is that ball is really, really moving.
1: That's correct, because of the spin rate, because of the additional pitchers that has now come into types of pitching, the sweeper, et cetera, et cetera.
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7: No peace deal yet, but the president says not to worry. With the 8 o'clock report of Brian Combs, breaking down military strikes being carried out again in the Middle East overnight. U.S. and Iran continue to talk peace at the same time. Overnight, the U.S. hit Iranian radar sites and command centers for drones. It's what the U.S. is calling a self-defense operation. While there continues to be reports the two sides are close to making the ceasefire that's temporary permanent, the details have not been hammered out yet.
8: President Trump posted on social media overnight saying Iran really wants to come to a deal, urging his critics to sit back and relax, promising it will all work out in the end.
7: Even without a deal, the optimism has brought down oil prices, and that means lower gas prices this morning in the tri-state. AAA says the average Cincinnati price today is $4.10 a gallon, 46 cents less than a week ago, and 69 cents a gallon less than 1 month ago. Now, latest traffic, weather together.
9: 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Southbound 75 continues to slow in a couple of spots. First, Union Center towards 275, then out of Laughlin. Add 2 to 3 extra minutes. Northbound 471 is clearing out quickly into downtown. Northbound 75, not far behind, getting better between Buttermilk and Kyle's. Chuck Ingram, News Radio 700 WLW.
10: Now the latest forecast from the Jake Sweeney Chevrolet Weather Center. 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
11: You'll notice a few more clouds in our sky today, and we might even get a few sprinkles, but all the low-level

0: will kind of dry air will make this hard to come by. But in general today, mostly cloudy to partly cloudy, highs end up around 77. Tonight, we're down to 56. And then tomorrow, another stunning day, mostly sunny, high of 76. We will get a decent little northeast breeze as well. From your severe weather station, I'm 9 First Warning meteorologist Jennifer Catchmark, News Radio 700 WLW.
1: We're at 62 degrees right now. Construction work can start as soon as tomorrow in the river on the $4 billion Brent-Spence Corridor project. The key piece of work is building a new companion bridge alongside the Brent Spence. Yesterday, a barge containing pieces of equipment needed to start construction arrived here after a six-day trip upriver. If you'll be driving through the Louisville area this summer, expect long delays today. I-65 there is being shut down near downtown for road work. A five-mile stretch of the interstate will be closed for almost 2 months. Traffic will be diverted around the city on I-264. Child's been killed in a Northern Kentucky crash. The victim was in a horse-drawn buggy that was struck by a car.
2: It happened sometime after 8:30 Saturday evening in Carroll County, with an exact road not mentioned. Daniel Crawford is said to have rear-ended a horse-drawn buggy. Three juveniles inside were sent to Louisville's Norton's Children's Hospital with life-threatening injuries, and one of the three died from their injuries sometime Sunday afternoon. Kentucky State Police did not say if charges will be filed against Crawford at this time. I'm Lee Mowen, News Radio 700 WLW.
1: Woman's dead after a crash last night in Warren County. Police say the accident happened on Mason Morrow Millgrove Road. 52-year-old Paulette Hines of Mainville was driving a car that went off the road and hit an embankment and rolled over several times before striking the guardrail. Budget hearings at Cincinnati City Hall this evening. Members of council discuss proposals from the city manager and the mayor. Council has to approve the new budget for the city by the end of the month. One big item of contention: how much money the city is going to put in to the project underway at River Bend, where the symphony is building a new music venue. Council initially voted to put $8 million into that project, but in the proposed spending plan from the mayor, he's cut that request down to $2 million. How long will the Reds be without Ellie De La Cruz? He pulled up rounding first base during the Reds' win over the Braves yesterday. Through his interpreter after the game, he said he felt tightness in his hamstring.
3: Well, when I started running, and then when I was making turn to get to first, I felt tightness on my hamstring, and immediately I decided to stop it because I felt like, oh, if I keep going, this can get worse. So I don't believe it's something bad. Really don't. Obviously, we're going to see what the MRI is saying tomorrow, but I don't feel like it's something really bad.
1: Reds play the Royals tonight. Airtime here is 6:10. Now that we've turned the calendar to June today, the Reds move back their start time a half hour with kids out of school. 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
1: And from the Bloomberg Newsroom in New York City, we say good morning once more to Gina Servetti. Lots of economic data on the brink here, Gina.
15: That's right, Tom. It is a busy week on that economic calendar, starting today with some readings on U.S. manufacturing and construction spending. In the days ahead, we'll watch for updates on the wide-ranging services part of the U.S. economy and a look at economic activity in the various regions of the country through all of the different Fed banks. Friday brings the biggie. That's the May jobs report. And we'll have some other job market indicators along the way as well this week, Tom.
1: All right. Now, what is this all about? YouTubers' horror films?
15: Well, apparently these low-budget horror films from YouTubers are scaring up some big sales at the box office. Backrooms, which is a film based on 20-year-old Kane Parsons' popular YouTube series of the same name, debuted with just over 81 million in ticket sales at the U.S. and Canada box office. That set a record for independent distributor A24. It's also the third straight box office success this year from horror filmmakers who got their start on YouTube. Another one is called Obsession, and the third one is called Iron Lung, Tom.
1: Huh. Okay.
15: How about
1: that?
15: All right,
1: you say so. How about that? Iron Lung it is. Okay.
15: I haven't seen any of them, but.
1: No, but might be worth checking out if you like that kind of thing.
15: Right.
1: The futures this morning looking pretty good, right?
15: Yeah, they still look pretty good with stocks at records despite oil prices going up. S&P futures up 15, NASDAQ futures up 37, Dow futures are up 161 points. From Bloomberg, Gina Servetti on News Radio 700, WLW.
1: I tell you, our producer, Russ Jackson, is on his game. He knew what Gary Sullivan was going to be talking about today. So he plays a tune by the Dave Matthews Band, Ants Marching. So we welcome in. You hear him coast to coast on nearly 300 radio stations, and we're lucky to call him one of our very own, 55KRC, over the weekends, forever and a day. Gary Sullivan, how about the weather this past weekend, brother?
16: You see there?
17: Big project or something. But man, what a beautiful weekend.
16: Oh, phenomenal. All right, look, there's always something.
17: There is.
16: Right? There's always something. Yeah. And I mean, Chuck is not going to be happy because I don't know. Maybe he has this covered already. But I have seen a lot of people on Instagram, people on YouTube, whatever it might be, mm-hmm. already in a battle with ants.
17: Ants are crazy. They're very, very smart. Amazing. There's some amazing stories about ants. Some people, I mean, ants, you know, I don't want them all over my house, but they don't drive me crazy. They drive my wife crazy.
16: Really?
17: If we have ants, we got to take care of that problem, and we got to take care of it now. And all of a sudden, it's warm, and it's cool, and it's warm, and then it gets wet. And I'll tell you, over the weekend, Tom, I had so many calls regarding ants. And there's different kinds of ants. There's little sweet ants, or I'll call them pavement ants. Then there's those big black ants.
16: Yep.
17: Talk about a horror film. Big black ants, carpenter ants. Are the big black ants, and they can do damage. They can do damage almost like termites, not quite as fast, but they can do damage. So let's take care of the little sweet ants. We see those invading our house periodically, and right now apparently they're very active, according to my callers. They were very active over the weekend. So these ants they're all foraging for water and food. They're all males. And guess who they answer to? The queen.
16: There's a real surprise.
17: She actually controls the sex of the ant. How about that?
16: Say that again.
17: She controls the sex of the ant, and she only produces male ants until the colony gets too big. Then she will produce a female ant.
16: Really?
17: Queen.
16: How Absolutely. About that?
17: They're unbelievable. They really are.
16: Yeah, they really are. They really are amazing. And it's been well documented about how much they can carry compared mm-hmm. to their own body weight, et cetera, et cetera. All right, let's start with these sweet or pavement ants.
17: Sure.
16: How are they getting in the house,
17: well,
16: and how can you stop it?
17: Yep, that's step one. You know, kind of examine the outside of the house. You know, a lot of us have mulch around, of course, the sidewalks, around doors, around windows. Go outside, and ants a lot of times will tell you where they're coming from, because you've seen displays where the ants are all walking in a military
16: sure.
17: straight line, and, you know, you'll be able to see where they're coming sometimes. But look, if you have a brick house, look at the weephole openings down the last row of bricks. Look for a crack in the foundation, any type of crevice, anything along those lines. But they'll get in your house for sure. So the secret with the sweet ant is knowing the queen runs everything, and the queen's outside. They don't set up a nest okay. or a satellite office in your house. They're strictly there to find water and food. And if you really can't find where they're going, the only way you're going to really slow down their population, maybe eliminate the problem, is with little baits. And you've probably seen them at the hardware store. They look like a little hockey puck.
16: Yep.
17: Or, you know, and what they do is, you know, that's delicious to them, right? They take that bait. They take it back to the colony. They feed the queen. If you eliminate the queen, you eliminate the problem.
16: Mm-hmm.
17: So it's not that you can patch the cracks, you can put some dust around, and we'll talk about that when we get to carpenter ants, to create a barrier around the house. But really for the sweet ants, that bait is ideal. That's what you want to do. Get them to take that back to the colony. Now, here's a quickie, too. All the little sprays, ant sprays, you know,
16: yep,
17: the aerosol
16: yep,
17: can,
16: yep.
17: You're trying to take out, you're going to take out what? 15, 20 ants spraying that, there could be thousands of them. And they're not taking anything back to the queen. So you're going to be, you know, save your money. Give it to the church. You know, I mean,
16: yeah.
17: you're just nibbling away. So get the baits, taro bait, rescue bait. They all kind of have them. Ants even change their diet from carbohydrates to proteins, depending on what the weather's like, mm-hmm. whether it's hot or whether it's cold. They actually have that mixture in each one of those bait containers. So the pavement ants are pretty easy to eliminate.
16: Carpenter ants, not so much, I'm guessing.
17: Well, you got a little bit more work to do, and they can set up nests inside your house. Their primary nest is outside. They love to live in wet areas. They look at here we are with the rain we had last week. Wet areas with wood that's wet, wood that's rotting. So think about that. Mulch beds, old tree limbs, or if you have water problems in the home and you got a basement that's wet and you got a finished basement with wood. I mean, they will come in and they'll create nurseries inside your home. The treatment's a little bit different because you got an inside nest issue, you got an outside issue, you got to find out where they're coming. One of the biggest ways they enter your home, quite honestly, is they live in an old dead branch that's overhanging your house. And, you know, you always think about that like, well, that storm's going to take out that branch and I'm going to have real problems. But here's another problem. If there's carpenter ants living in that, they'll fall down or climb up and come down your chimney. They're like the Santa Claus ant.
16: Mm-hmm.
17: And once they're inside your house and they start setting up, you know, a home, that's a bigger problem. So here's how you treat. The bottom line is you want to keep them outside of your house, the carpenter ants. So there's different products out there. One's called Delta Dust. Taro makes a dust also. It's a thin sprinkled coating around the foundation, about 2 feet out. Would be great. You don't have to worry about going up the wall. You're creating a barrier to keep them out of the house to begin with. And the same way, the weep holes at the bottom, also do around your trees, right? If they're going up and down the trees, a lot of times carpenter ants living in that branch, well, if they're not coming down the chimney, they'll come down the trunk of the tree. Mm-hmm. You'll see them go across the grass, over the sidewalk, maybe under the threshold of your door. So what we want to do there is we really want to create a barrier. And that's the one thing on the inside. If you want to use the baits for the inside, yes, you can. If you want to use the aerosol for the carpenter ants on the inside, yes, you can. But the big thing with the carpenter ants is keep them out of the house. You know, that's the whole goal. Keep them out of the house.
16: Okay. And, now, let me ask you this.
17: Yeah.
16: You've given some tips on how you can prevent them from getting in, getting rid of them, so forth.
17: Mm-hmm.
16: Does it make sense at the end of the day for the amount of money you spend to go hire a pest control company?
17: Well, it always makes sense to do that. A lot of pest controls will have even quarterly sprayings, not just for ants, but all insects. That might be something to consider. I had an ant problem one time. This is like 25 years ago. It was so bad. I was trying all these tips. I was making patches. I could not control these things. It was unbelievable. And I finally got a pest control company out there, and he probably made 6 trips to the house to help eradicate the problem that I was having.
16: Sure.
17: And when we were finished, you know what he said to me? He says, that is the biggest – it was the little pavement ants. That was the biggest ant colony I ever had to treat. And as they keep growing, that colony keeps getting bigger. They, you know, she produces another female. They start another colony.
16: So yep.
17: I had like 4 massive colonies, and they were getting inside, and I couldn't get enough juice back there to eliminate the queen. And they got a little better, you know, a little better stuff than we have, you know, a little more controlled, a little stronger. But even with them, it took multiple visits to eradicate the problem. So a lot of times we laugh about ant control, but you know, it's really not funny if you don't want ants in your house. And like I said, the carpenter ants, they can do damage to your home.
16: All right, last thing. If you're walking, you know, say, you know, you get out on your sidewalk, right? Mm-hmm. And you'll see those dirt piles where they're all kind of hanging out.
17: Sure.
16: Right? Is that a big deal?
17: Well, you know, have you ever seen them like have a, like I call it a big rally where there's a spot
16: about
17: the size of a...
16: Sure.
17: Yeah. So they're a big deal to me when they get in the house, especially those little ants. There are, you know, when I was talking about the Delta Dust for the carpenter ants, you can use the same. You can create a barrier also for the sweet ants. You know, we were talking about creating a bait to bring back the queen because they're coming into your house. But you can also use that bait and then also create a barrier for the sweet ants. So, you know, because if there's a whole bunch of them outside, remember, all ants are looking for food and water.
16: Yep. Gary, you are the best, my man. And I don't know, I'm going to ask Chuck here if he's already on this. I'm sure he is.
17: He's kind of an antsy guy.
16: He really is. He really is. Boy, you are the king of the Segway. Gary, have a great rest of your day, my friend.
17: Have a good one, Tom.
16: All right, how about it, Chuck? I mean, are you ant prepared?
18: I'm losing the battle.
16: You are.
18: Yes. I'm going to have to take Gary's advice because the stomp isn't working.
16: Yeah, exactly. Exactly. Well, I knew that you would be all over it, and at least you know what you're facing here. So you're saying you're going to probably have to call a pest control company?
18: I'm not sure I'm there yet.
16: Okay.
18: But certainly some elimination isn't a bad idea.
16: Yeah, yeah, absolutely. Okay. What
18: because the worst is having a picnic on the deck and
16: Yeah. No doubt about
18: it. Ants in the burger,
16: No chance. No, you start messing with cheeseburgers, that's where you gotta draw the line in the sand, so
18: thank
16: to speak.
18: You.
16: That's
18: yes.
16: right. All right, what's happening out there?
18: 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Southbound 75, just a bit slow out of the Lachlan split. Same for northbound 75, near Buttermilk towards Kyle's. Southbound 71's the heaviest it's been all morning long. That's between the Reagan Highway and Kenwood, and I'm seeing some slow traffic southbound on 275 near the Milford Parkway. I'm looking for a problem there. Chuck Ingram, News Radio 700 WLW.
16: WCPO 9 first warning forecast presented by Jennifer Ketchmark. It is spectacular outside and only going to get nicer as the day goes on. Sunshine right now, we're sitting at 64. We're getting up to 77 today. Clear tonight. Low down to 55. Tomorrow, more sunshine, nice breeze coming out of the northeast. High of only 75. Tomorrow night, low 54, clear again. Wednesday, Thursday, Friday, sunshine every day. Temperatures in the upper 70s to low 80s by the time we get to Thursday and Friday. And it looks like now, Saturday, more than likely no rain. And Sunday is a maybe. Coming up in the 8:30 hour Mondays with Marty, we'll visit with the Hall of Famer Marty Brenneman. 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
38: Prices are starting to come back down on the potential of a deal being reached. With the 830 report, I'm Rick Uccino. Breaking now, data from Moody's Analytics shows that the typical American household is spending nearly $450 extra dollars on fuel-related expenses since the war with Iran began. But that may be changing as negotiations on a permanent ceasefire between the U.S. and Iran continues.
39: Optimism surrounding a deal has helped push gas prices lower in the last week, dropping 18 cents per gallon, according to AAA, now averaging $4.33. Trump administration officials argue while gas prices are still high, Americans are seeing economic benefits elsewhere, including lower egg prices and wages that are ticking higher.
1: That is ABC's Karen Hua. U.S. Central Command did announce that it conducted self-defense strikes inside of Iran over the weekend, targeting radar and drone sites. But the promise of a deal being on the horizon has brought gas prices in Ohio back down to even with the national average at $4.32 for a gallon of regular. That's over 50 cents cheaper than this time last month, according to AAA. Let's check the latest traffic and weather together.
4: 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Just a couple of heavy spots left on the highways. Northbound 75 clearing out between Buttermilk and Kyle's. Southbound slows at the Reagan Highway. Southbound 71 a bit heavy at Pfeiffer, but that doesn't last very long. By the time you get into Kenwood, you're doing fine. Chuck Ingram, News Radio 700 WLW.
37: Here is the latest weather forecast from News Radio 700 WLW.
5: Temperatures start near the 60-degree mark this morning, and we're seeing some more clouds rolling in. We might even get a few sprinkles, but the air is still very dry here at the surface, so it's kind of hard to come by. But your sky will turn partly cloudy this afternoon. The high comes in at 77. Tonight, we're back down to 56, mostly clear, and then tomorrow, mid-70s, mostly sunny with a northeast breeze. From your severe weather station, I'm 9 First Warning meteorologist Jennifer Ketchmark, News Radio 700 WLW.
1: Partly sunny skies, 65 degrees right now. Construction of a new Brent Spence Companion Bridge on the Ohio River could begin as soon as tomorrow.
6: The Elizabeth Ann Barge left St. Louis last week carrying a crane that will be used during construction of the new Interstate Companion Bridge along the Brent Spence Corridor. After traveling more than 600 miles through five states and past riverfront cities like Louisville and Evansville, Indiana, the barge arrived at the mooring area in Ludlow Sunday. The Brent Spence Corridor X account provided updates on where the barge was along the Ohio River during its journey, which included pictures. I'm Sean Gallagher, News Radio 700 WLW.
1: One child has now died after a crash involving a horse-drawn buggy over the weekend in northern Kentucky. That accident happened in Carroll County. After police say a car rear-ended the buggy, three children were taken from the scene with life-threatening injuries at the time. Meanwhile, a woman is dead after a crash in Warren County.
9: It took place just after 7 o'clock Sunday evening along Mason Morrow Mill Grove Road as Paulette Hines went off the left side of the road going westbound. Her vehicle overturned several times after striking an embankment. She was pronounced dead at the scene, and Ohio State Highway Patrol reports that she did not wear her seatbelt at the time of the crash. The investigation into the crash continues. I'm Lee Mowen, News Radio 700 WLW.
1: Reds picked up a win over Atlanta on Sunday, but lost Eli De La Cruz to hamstring tightness. There is optimism that he won't miss much time, but there has been no return timeline established yet. The Reds, meanwhile, will begin a three-game set with the Kansas City Royals tonight at Great American Ballpark. Chase Burns gets the start for Cincinnati. Our pregame coverage gets underway at 6:10 here on the home of the Reds. Our next update at 9 o'clock. I'm Rick Uccino, News Radio 700 WLW.
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5: Shares of IBM soaring this morning. A video of President Trump praising the company's CEO and discussing the stock at a December event recirculated over the weekend. In the clip, the president says IBM leader Arvind Krishna had, quote, taken the stock from a rather low price to a very nice price. Checking on the markets, there's no clear path to a Middle East peace deal, but that is not stopping stocks. Futures are rising this Monday. We're looking at another day of record highs for stocks. And lawmakers are weighing legislation that would ban car makers with ties to foreign adversaries, a measure that threatens to upend Mercedes-Benz's business in the U.S. About 20% of Mercedes is owned by Chinese investors. The automaker is said to be in talks with government officials to find a solution. Mercedes is one of the top-selling luxury brands in the country, and it has a factory in Alabama that has produced millions of vehicles. The bill right now is still far from becoming law. Courtney Donahoe, Bloomberg Radio.
7: All right, 8:38 on the big one, 700 WLW. Welcome back to the morning show. Got another 20 minutes or so with you. And every Monday, we have Mondays with Marty, with a Hall of Famer, Marty Brenneman. Are you in town, by the way?
8: I am. Yes, I am.
7: All right. So you were out of town, though, when all the rain was around last weekend, right?
8: No, I was here last weekend.
7: Oh, I thought you came back maybe in the middle of it. Okay. All right. So you got
8: I came back earlier in the week.
7: Oh, good. Okay. All right. So, look, I think everybody and his brother who follows the Reds, today is a huge day. After what we saw happen yesterday with the face of the franchise, Ellie De La Cruz. I mean, this is serious business, this MRI today.
8: Well, it is. And you know, the Reds typically, like any club, are not going to speculate until he has the scan, I guess, at 9 o'clock this morning or whatever it is. It could really be a disaster for this club. If there's any tear, I don't think there is. I mean, he doesn't, although that doesn't mean it isn't, or pull more than they feel like it could be. But I don't, to be honest with you, Tom, the way he pulled up yesterday when he was going to first base on what would have been a double, it makes me think that this is the kind of thing that you have to use your kid glove, you know, your kid gloves on. You got to be very careful with it. You can't run him out there if there's any element of doubt as to whether that thing is strong enough to hold up under what he does for a living. And, you know, if you make a mistake and you're running back out there and all of a sudden the pull becomes even worse than that, then you've got a long, long time. So I would not be surprised if he did not go on the injured list. I would not be surprised at that. And I think if that happens, then you'll most assuredly see them call up Edwin Arroyo from Louisville.
7: Well, you know, look, there's been a lot of talk about that. And that's where I was going next is let's stay with Arroyo just for a minute. We'll circle back to De La Cruz in a second. But, you know, Arroyo has always been this highly touted prospect. He was a guy that most people felt like might be a little questionable with a bat, very good with the glove. They've played him a lot more down at third base. There was speculation for a while the Reds might bring him up, play him at third base some. Mix him in. I'm sure he can play second. We know he can play short. You know, how much do you read into all of a sudden, because he's still a very, very young man, how much do you all of a sudden read into, or how much stock do you put into the fact that this year he is truly not going to cover off the ball at Triple A Louisville?
8: Well, I don't know. Maybe somebody found a key to the success, the door that he's been able to open offensively. And you're right, his reputation has been good field, not nearly good hit. And all of a sudden, he's exploded on the scene at the highest level of minor league baseball that there is. I don't know. The only way you're ever going to know is get him up here. And I've always been of the opinion, and I think most teams are, if you're going to bring a young player up, you got to do two things. One, you got to bring him up when he's on top of his game where he is. And he's been on top of his game, although he's been in a bit of a slump the last week or so. And secondly, you got to bring him up to play him every day. You can't bring him up and sit him on the bench and play him twice a week and expect that he will be able to stay in the groove that he obviously was in wherever he came from. So I think those two things have to be factors. But let's face it, if they lose De La Cruz for any length of time, they don't have anybody else to call up that's worth looking at, I don't think, unless somebody's down there killing the ball and nobody knows about. You have no choice. You've got to bring him up and put him on the field and play him every single day. Obviously, he'd come up to play shortstop, although you're right. Down in Louisville and then earlier minor league days, he's played second, short, and third. Shortstop's his natural position.
7: You know, it's interesting you bring up, because we thought the same thing was going to happen with Reese Hines. And whether or not you think he's going to end up being a good offensive player now with the Marlins one day, you know, time will tell. But he certainly didn't get a chance to play regularly once he came up here, and he was really killing the ball at Louisville. You know, Dad, I look at guys like, not so much Hines, but let's say Arroyo, if and when he does come up. And then I even look at Noelvi Marte. Marte started this season, was barely playing at all. I think he had, 29 at-bats. Now, look, if you took 29 at-bats from Matt McClain, from Key Brian Hayes, Tyler Stevenson, all the rest of them, well, you know, they were probably hitting around .138, which is what Marte was hitting. Do you think sooner or later that they're going to give those kinds of guys a legitimate chance this season? Because I don't know about you, I'm tired of hearing, and I think a lot of Reds fans are, they're tired of hearing about, Matt McClain in 2023, Tyler Stevenson at any point in time. The bottom line is TJ Friedl after about the first 50, 60 games of last year. These guys are still hitting in the 100s. How long can you continue to play and expect to win playing three guys in your lineup hitting under 200?
8: Well, again, it's easy to make that statement, and I don't disagree with you 100%. Everything you said, you got to have somebody to replace them. And if you don't have anybody to replace them that you think can do any better, then your hands are tied. Everybody talks about how depth is so important, and I agree. And when they talk about depth, they talk about not only what you've got on your bench at the big league level, but also what you've got down under in the minor league system. And if you don't have anybody to replace them, then you're stuck. I couldn't agree with you more. I think they panicked on Reese Hines. I think they started to lose, and when they did that, they said, well, you know, whatever our plan had been, because I was told by some people he was going to come and he was going to come and play every day. And so I'd love to, you know, no disrespect to the Reds, but I don't think this kid got a fair shot up here. And I'd love to see him go to Miami and hit 29 home runs this season. And then Matt McClain, I was the biggest supporter of anybody all through the bad days. I still said, look, I know what this kid's capable of. And I say, stick with him and stick with him and stick with him. I think they've stuck with him long enough now, if they have any alternative. But again, you have to have people to replace the guys that you're trying to find help for.
7: Okay. you ultimately, let's use McLean as an example. If you're going to all of a sudden decide, okay, we're not going to do this anymore, we're just going to play Sal Stewart at second. Now, Stewart is not the defender that McLean is. But knowing the situation that the Reds are in, their starting pitching outside of Chase Burns is very much in a state of flux, although Lodolo looks like he might be getting things together a little bit. We know that, you know, hopefully Hunter Green is coming back down the road, et cetera, et cetera. Time off for Brady Singer. We'll see how that goes. But at this point in the year, seeing what you've seen for almost 60 games, would you take a lack of defense for more offense moving forward?
8: At this stage, I probably would, yes. And I agree. Defense is very, very, very important. And that transcends all sports. It covers everybody. But at the same time, this club, to me, has been a major disappointment from an offensive standpoint. And so at some point, you probably have to bite the bullet and make a change that you think might be able to help you improve your offense. You're right. I don't care who you put at second base if you have to go that route and replace Matt McLean, because he's a premier defender at that position. And by the way, he could also do the same thing at shortstop. But I can see your point, and I think they definitely need some help offensively. You know, it's been an up and down year for this team offensively. You know, you think they're coming out of it, and all of a sudden, you know, they get 13 hits one night, and the next day they get 4 hits and 1 run. That kind of inconsistency is not going to be beneficial in the long run when you're trying to climb over 5-4 other clubs to get to the top of the division. But I don't think you can sit on your hands and not do something and give that, whatever that something is, you've got to give that a good shot. And you can't do it for 5 games and say, well, this doesn't work, we got to do something else.
7: Okay, last thing I want to ask you about. We saw proposals come for the first time, at least publicly, from the owners and the players trying to get started on a collective bargaining agreement, which everybody knows expires at the end of this year. There's been a lot of talk about time being missed due to a lockout next season, if not the entire season. Bryce Harper came out, and he was really the first one that I've heard publicly really come out and try to break this whole thing down. Talked about you can't lose the momentum as players, you can't lose the momentum as owners. He says, you know, whatever they're coming up with, whatever we're coming up with, you have to come to an agreement, he said, because there are a lot of other things to do than just sit around and watch baseball if there is no baseball. Now, the last time major league owners pushed for a salary cap, it led to the cancellation of the 94 World Series. Were you surprised the owners are throwing that term salary cap, which is normally the poison pill, as soon as the players hear it?
8: Well, before I answer, you have to understand one thing. I am anti-union. I was all my life. I'm even more so now because I've been in a union that hadn't done a damn thing for me since I came to Cincinnati in 1974, but take my money. They've done nothing for me. So whatever I feel is prejudicial against organized labor. And so I have no problem at all with the owners seeking a salary cap. And you know, from that point on, we'll find out how it works. The owners have never been unified. They have never been unified from the day the first work stoppage came about in Major League Baseball. They talk a good game early, and then all of a sudden, even if it takes 3 months or 2 months or whatever the case might be, they have caved in the past. If they ever expect to get anything beneficial done for their side, because the baseball union is the most powerful union in organized labor. Why? They've never lost. They have never, ever lost. And this may be the one to be all time. And I don't buy that crap either about, well, if you lose the season, you've lost the game. I don't believe that. Because so more often than not, all those people back in the 90s when they had to cancel the World Series said, I'm never going back again. Most of them have come back. And so I will see what this thing. Do I think there will be a work stoppage? I absolutely unequivocally think that there will not be a season to begin, or at least spring training in 2027 when it's supposed to.
7: And you and I both know at the end of the day that if that happens, and when the owners are squaring off with the players, you know, the old adage about you've got billionaires squaring off with millionaires. In some cases, baseball players are billionaires, depending on who you are. But it's the people that work inside the franchise that are the ones that are the first to get cut. These are people who are just busting their ass in marketing or in accounting or whatever it might be. They're the ones that if they can't get on the same page, those are the people that end up suffering.
8: That's exactly right. And that's the sad, shameful thing about the whole deal, because people do not think about them. I'm glad you brought them up. Those people down there that work at the Reds organization, they bust their butt from the time that the season opens, even in spring training, while the club is out in Arizona playing, they're getting ready for the beginning of a new year. During the season on home games, some of them work 12 hours a day. And so, yes, I could not agree or sympathize or empathize with you more about those people who are the ones who ultimately pay the price. And that's the unfortunate thing about labor agreements.
7: All right. Well, thank you so much for your time and your expertise. As always, we'll do it again next Monday, and I hope you have a great rest of your day and hopefully good news on Ellie De La Cruz.
8: Let's hope so. Thanks, pal.
7: All righty. Have a good rest of your day. It's 8:52. Chuck, what's the final check of traffic before we get out of here?
4: Just a couple of slow spots left and both on 75. 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It's partly due to an accident on northbound 75, the slow traffic that is. That's on the right-hand side near Kyle's. Traffic backing up past Dixie. Southbound 75, it's all volume. Coming through the Lachlan split. Add a couple of extra minutes. Chuck Ingram, News Radio 700 WLW.
7: WCPO 9 First Warning Forecast. Beautiful morning. Going to be an even more beautiful day. Sunshine up to 77. We're at 64 right now. Clear and 55 tonight, sunny tomorrow, high 75, clear tomorrow night, low 54, and then sunshine Wednesday, Thursday, and Friday. Temperatures hover the upper 70s, low 80s by the time we get to Thursday. When the weather's like this, fellas, you don't want to feel like you're getting older. Is your energy low? Are you not sleeping well? 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
4: Still trying to hammer out the final details with the 9 o'clock report. I'm Brian Combs. Breaking now, President Trump says it will all work out in the end. Talks over a permanent ceasefire in the Middle East continue. While there were new military strikes reported overnight, the Pentagon says those strikes were purely in self-defense, don't represent, they say, any escalation of the conflict.
5: This morning, Iranian state media is reporting the country's top officials are reviewing the president's proposals. The country's top negotiator casting doubt on how quickly a deal could come together, reportedly saying, quote, "Do not trust the enemy's words and promises." Complicating negotiations, Iran's insistence that the war end on all fronts, including Israel's massive ground operation in Lebanon. Israel now pushing further into the country than they have in 26 years as they fight Iranian-backed Hezbollah. Capturing Beaufort Castle, nestled on a strategic mountaintop, the Israeli flag now flying above its walls.
4: Optimism over a deal helping spark a record-breaking rally on Wall Street. The Dow and NASDAQ will open today at all-time highs. The opening numbers for the markets coming up in our news at 9:30. Now latest traffic and weather together.
6: 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Northbound 75 continues to run a bit slow from Buttermilk towards Kyle's, but they cleared the accident that was in the right lane near Kyle's. Southbound 75, just a couple of extra minutes needed coming out of Lachlan. Chuck Ingram, News Radio 700 WLW.
7: Now the latest forecast from the Jake Sweeney Chevrolet Weather Center. 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
8: You'll notice a few more clouds in our sky today, and we might even get a few sprinkles, but all the low-level kind of dry air will make this hard to come by. But in general today, mostly cloudy to partly cloudy, highs end up around 77. Tonight, we're down to 56, and then tomorrow, another stunning day, mostly sunny, high of 76. We will get a decent little northeast breeze as well. From your severe weather station, I'm 9 First Warning meteorologist Jennifer Catchmark, News Radio 700 WLW.
4: It is 67 degrees right now. Radar's clear. Police in Liberty Township are looking for a suspect in a shooting that happened this morning on the Lakota Point townhomes off Dutchland Parkway. Butler County Sheriff's Office says a man was shot in the leg there, sustained non-life-threatening injuries, followed an argument outside a residence about 5:30 this morning. No arrests have been made. They want the same attention paid to downtown given to their neighborhood. A public hearing tonight at Cincinnati City Hall on next year's budget, and leaders from the West End and over the Rhine expected to be there to call for more police patrols on their streets. And over the Rhine so far this year, violent crimes have 44%. In the West End, there's been a 64% spike in violent crimes. Neighborhood leaders tell us the CPD has focused so much of its attention on crime downtown that other areas are being overlooked. Meetings tonight at 5:30 at Cincinnati City Hall. June marks the start of Pride Month. Today, the rainbow-colored Pride flag will be raised over Cincinnati City Hall and the Hamilton County Courthouse. City and county leaders say the flag's a symbol of the area's commitment to creating a welcoming community and inclusive

0: inclusive community for all. We'll learn the sentence today for a man who was speeding, caused a deadly crash in Butler County in December of last year. Three people were killed in that head-on accident on River Road. It was later determined that Brandon Begley was driving at more than twice the posted speed limit when he went to pass three cars and ran head-on into a vehicle coming the other direction. He's admitted to three counts of aggravated vehicular homicide, looking at a maximum of 15 years in prison. Red shortstop Ellie De La Cruz scheduled to get an MRI on his hamstring this morning. Results will determine just how much time he's going to miss. Reds manager Terry Francona optimistic it won't be that long.
1: He feels like he caught it before it did anything worse. Let's kind of hope. He's a pretty miraculous kid. Let's just wait and see what happens.
0: Reds and Royals tonight at Great American Ballpark. Airtime here is 6:10. Next update at 9:30. I'm Brian Combs, News Radio 700 WLW.
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8: Of all the things you can be in life, don't be one of those. Welcome on in. Scott Sloan out. I'm Ken Brew. Here we go. I'm going to start internationally right now because you, me, I think everybody else walking around the street here in Cincinnati, we don't know what the hell's going on in Iran. We don't know who is being negotiated with. All we know is overnight, things seem to get a little out of control. First of all, Iran shoots down an American drone. America attacks Iran. And they knock out a couple of things here, a couple of things there. It looks like the ceasefire is starting to maybe disintegrate a little bit. And then you have what festered overnight in northern Israel and southern Lebanon, because Hezbollah is at it again, and they're attacking Israel. Israel is going back to defend itself. The prime minister of Israel, that's, of course, Benjamin Netanyahu, said that it will never, ever, ever, ever be allowed that Hezbollah or anybody will attack Israel. So we got all of that going on. Meantime, it looks like the secular leader of Iran has resigned because he is being excluded from whatever negotiations are going on between the United States and Iran. So who's in charge in Iran? Who is the president and his team talking to? Meanwhile, for you and me back home here, renewed conflict brings what? Wait for it. Higher gas prices, probably more that you're going to have to pay at the store. Inflation is going to go up. Confidence in this administration, in this plan on Wall Street, is going to teeter, and stock prices are going to go down. Stock prices are going to go down. It's going to affect the way the companies that people invest in do business. This is a cascading effect. There is nothing that happens in a vacuum when you have one of those things. But first things first, what the hell's going on over there? And who is Trump and his team negotiating with? Standing by to join us is a man that has answers. We always, and I mean always, turn to Dr. Asef Romorowski when things get out of control in the Middle East, because he is a Middle East historian, political commentator, executive director of Scholars for Peace in the Middle East, and also the executive director of the Association for the Study of the Middle East and Africa. And Dr. Romorowski, you and your glorious resume, how are you on this glorious Monday?
9: Good morning. Thank you for having me.
8: All right. Did I build you up too much there, Doc? Did I overwhelm you about your credentials? It sounded like I might have shocked you there.
9: No, I appreciate the kind introduction.
8: All right. You heard everything I just said. The secular leader over there, the president of Iran, allegedly has submitted his resignation because he's been left out of whatever negotiations are going on. We don't know if the Ayatollah, the latest Ayatollah, is alive. They say he may be in some cave. He might not have all of his legs. He might not have some of his arms. He might have half his face blown off. And it's being communicated by the United States through, I guess, the military, and then to him by note. And then you've got these rogue generals that are apparently over there that just, you know, fire off missiles and send out mosquito boats at will. So my question is, who is the president negotiating with, in your opinion? Who is he talking to if you've got all of that chaos going on over there?
9: So chaos is the name of the game. You know, the ceasefire is fragile at best, to say the least. What you have is, I mean, this has really always been the source of power and the center of gravity as it relates to how Iran actually operates. I mean, the IRGC and basically the Ayatollahs and the Ayatollahs and the clerics are really the ones who are calling the shots. It's always been that. That's always been the case. The president for years has been basically a puppet, you know, a kind of a figurehead to the world itself. But he doesn't really have the decision-making powers. And so this is a lot of games that are playing out to show how fractious everything is. You are correct to make the point that the son of the late Ayatollah Khamenei, Mujtaba, has yet to be seen. We've seen kind of effigies of him and kind of courier messages being sent throughout national TV in Tehran to give the impression that he's still calling the shots. And he's made ongoing anti-American, anti-Semitic statements, you know, since even these attempts for a ceasefire have begun, all along to show how strident he is, to show that he is as strident as his father was. So that's really where you see all of this. You're talking to some of the people like, you know, Arachi and Golubov, who have basically been, you know, the people who are talking at the United Nations and through their interlocutors, trying to get messages to the Ayatollah, get his blessing, to the Supreme Leader, and come back with kind of, you know, acceptances. That's really the situation at large. But the IRGC and the clerics at large, they are still this authoritarian regime that has been abusing and using the Iranian people for decades. And that's who we're dealing with here. And to that end, their model of pattern of behavior, they're looking for a Obama/Biden modality, hoping to ride the wave and hoping that we're going to pay them off and things will basically dissipate. That's not what's going to happen under this administration, but that's what they are trying and hoping for. And they're looking for any kind of fractions vis-a-vis the upcoming midterm elections to poke holes at the message coming out of the United States.
8: Right, exactly. They're going to try to ride it out. They know very well what's going on in this country, as we know in theirs, and they know that there is a large, loud, content, I guess, large, loud group of Democrats that are pushing back on Trump on this. He's got some of his own party, too, and Rand Paul. But my point being in all of this, they're not stupid. They know what's going on. Meanwhile, walk me back from this theory, because you're the doctor. I'm just some guy sitting in a radio station in Cincinnati. I have the feeling that Trump really wants to get something done bigger than just a peace agreement or a memo of understanding with Iran. I almost see the pieces being placed into where they need to be. UAE participates in a military operation a couple of days ago. Now you got Kuwait condemning Iran for shooting at them. I sense Trump is looking at this big picture where he wants to get not just peace with Iran, but he wants all of these Arab nations coming together. If it's joining the Abraham Accords, great, that's fantastic. But also coming together to police this area of the world so that we're not in there all the time. Every time Iran gets a brain fart and decides it wants to build 5 or 10 or 15 more weapons. I sense there's a bigger thing in play here for Trump. Do you agree with me?
9: Yeah, I don't disagree. I mean, look, Trump is looking for a big deal here. He's already predicated, this deal, this MOU with Iran on getting the Arab countries to join the Abraham Accords. He wants them to have skin in the game and to show that they are a part of this. Now, there's no doubt, and at the heart of this entire war is also the crux of the Sunni-Shiite divide. And so the Sunni Arab states who've been aligned with us, supporting us and Israel, have been all supportive. They understand how the Islamic Republic of Iran has been the largest destabilizing force in the region at large. And so they get all of that. The fact that, you know, the Israelis have given Iron Dome support for the UAE, the fact that the Kuwaitis are getting on board with all of this, they're looking for a larger Arab coalition. This is exactly goes counter to the Iranian method. The Iranians are trying to create what they call a kind of an Islamic Arab alliance to show that, you know, we should all unify together. But what they're doing is targeting anybody who stands with the United States and with Israel to show that they'll go after them no matter whatever religion they are, to show and their attempt to create this larger hegemonic Muslim empire. In their narrative, they're looking to recreate or reconstitute the Persian Empire. That's the Iranian narrative at large from a theological standpoint. So yes, I mean, I think it bodes well for us, the fact that we get more Arab support and more Arab alliances here, and the fact that they show that Iran represents a threat to them as well. I mean, that's really the bottom line here.
8: Okay. So Trump could probably wipe that country. We could wipe that country out probably in 48 to 72 hours if we just want to bomb the hell out of it. But we're savvy enough to know that that really in the end doesn't solve anything. It may coalesce some people to just rise up and start all of this again in a year, 2 years, 5 years. And we also know that there is a very valuable commodity that sits below the ground in Iran and other countries over there in oil. So, I mean, the military option for him would seem to be a last-ditch effort as opposed to a best choice now. But I guess you have to balance that with the fact that you can't trust the Iranians. We know that. That a piece of paper to them is something to throw into a campfire. I have no doubt whatever the agreement comes up with, you may get a simmering for a while, but very shortly they'll be up to their old tricks again. So why should any of us, you, me, anybody else, hold out for some agreement with a country that's not going to honor the agreement 5 minutes after they sign it?
9: I agree with you. I mean, I don't think they're going to follow through on anything. I think they're actually buying time. And throughout this entire period of time of the ceasefire, they have been rearming and regrouping, getting armaments and support from the Russians, getting surveillance technology from the Chinese. And we already know from intelligence that came out over the weekend that there's potential nuclear material that they've been able to abscond with, as far as recreation of potential more ICBMs. So I think that they're just trying to buy time and ride the wave from my perspective. And I think that if we don't show, I mean, I think that Trump is giving the diplomatic option for, domestic, internal politics reasons to give it the option there. Mm-hmm. That's something, there was a shot given. But I think the fact of the matter is that the deterrence aspect and reestablishing red lines is that if they don't follow through, which they won't, is to once again reignite military options and to show them that we actually mean what we say. And I think that that's where it's going to be heading. And I think in the same vein, we're also seeing that same kind of concern on the Israeli perspective, because throughout this entire ceasefire, the Israelis have been getting hammered from Lebanon, from Hezbollah, and they have agreed to not attack Beirut yet, because of, you know, Jerusalem and Washington, it's those agreements. But the Israelis are asking to go into Beirut because those barrage of attacks continue to, you know, basically rain down on every northern community in northern Israel.
8: So we're okay. So I'm trying to get my arms. By the way, we're chatting with Dr. Asif Romorowski. He is a learned and studied professor, doctor, political commentator, executive director for Scholars for Peace in the Middle East, and among other places. Okay, so it sounds like this whole thing that we're talking about is right back to where it was before we started bombing the snot out of them back in February. There's no real pathway to anything that would be considered to be a peace that would last if you just go the diplomatic route. So it is militarily where this thing is going to go here very soon. And the president almost has to do that because he's got Congress in midterms breathing down his neck. So I'm trying to put the pieces together here. It sounds like you're saying ultimately it's going to go back to a military operation. And then if it does, it's got to happen sooner than later because of the political calendar here in the United States. Am I marching along with you there, Doc?
9: Yeah, we're on the same page. I mean, I think also that the concern has come out of our allies in the region that if we don't, have a actual, end to this, then we'll be back at it, you know, months from now, years from now, if it's not done properly. And I think that's the concern that, you know, again, the Iranians continue to rearm and regroup. And if you zoom out further, then again, we have to deal with the implications as it relates to our dealings with the Russians and the Chinese, who are the main beneficiaries and the main patrons of Iran. They're the ones also most affected from the Straits of Hormuz. I mean, so, they've made the Straits of Hormuz the economic battle here. And so that's hurting the Iranians. But on the flip side of all of this, they're trying to say, you know, here's how we can play the game out here and try to ride the wave. And so there's pressure, you know, obviously, you know, when Trump made his visit now to China and some of the, you know, pressure that came in from the Chinese to try to move along a deal and see how that can move along the Iranian front. But to my mind, military option is where we're going to be ending up. It may not be, you know, the same intensity, but I think that there's enough surgical and strategic targets that we could go after. Let's also not forget, you know, the people of Iran. I mean, the fact of the matter is that if any of this deal, you know, whatever happens here, if the regime is still intact, really, you know, the people are still going to be suffering because they have been used and abused for over four decades. Mm-hmm. You know, the economics, the economy is horrendous when it comes to Tehran today at large. And so the question is, you know, how do you free, you know, Iran and allow the Iranian people to thrive? And so what kind of bottom up kind of swelling can happen to change where we are now? These are all the long-term objectives, but the military concerns are still on the table to mind.
8: Yeah, right. That rising up, power to the people, that's not happening as long as the Iranian guard remains in place. Because those guys know if that happens, they're dead, or they're dead before that happens. And the other side of that, too, is I think you're banking a lot on people that have been oppressed for the last 47 years to suddenly know what to do, rise up, and to build this democrat society. I just don't know, Doctor. I hear that narrative, and I'm saying to myself, well, you literally have to be 55 or older to realize what Iran was like before the crazy clerics took over. So I'm not sure that rising up, is there enough Western exposure inside that country for them to know exactly what happens in a democracy like the United States? Or even, I mean, not that I'm suggesting this is the best option, even a socialistic country that treats its people well, for example, Norway, Sweden, places like that. Is there enough knowledge of that kind of a life in there for anybody who is under the age of 55.
9: Well, I mean, the Iranian diaspora here in the States, I mean, if you're talking about Pahlavi, who is the apparent heir as far as the son of the Shah, I mean, for him to come into office, he would need protection and support. And in that regard, I would say, safety and security from the CIA and the Israeli Mossad in order to create, an environment that would allow for open and free elections. I mean, at this point, the Iranian people have, why would they go out? Because they're afraid. I mean, they don't have the military support and the know-how. There were images coming out of Iran, to show that they are, give an image of strength, that they're trying to arm the people, the regime, to show the pro-regime, population is going to, stand up to any kind of Americans coming in and interfering in Iran. But I think that there's more Western sentiment in Iran. Iran, the internet has been shut down there. I mean, there's a lot. They're trying to block out and censor everything. But I think that any change is going to require help from us to make that happen. And, in the Trump narrative, I think that, again, if the Arab world, helps out, if there's coalitions to kind of help a lot, as far as other forces, that's potentially an avenue. But again, so long as the regime is the way it is, so long as the way they've been operating in this kind of, tyrannical narrative as far as cracking down on protesters and killing people left and right and still executions in the streets, we're still going to be in the same cycle.
8: Yeah. Yeah, I'm with you right there. I agree. That's why I love having you on, Doc. I think you've got this real working knowledge of what's going on over there, and I think you understand it better than anybody I've had on this show to talk about the actual, not only game plan for the United States, but also what is most likely transpiring in these negotiations. Dr. Asef Romorowski, you stay well, Doc. We need to hear your voice for your time today. Thank you.
9: Thank you. Take care.
8: Yeah, you bet. I don't know. A people that have been oppressed for 47 years, all of a sudden you're going to rise up and you're going to overthrow what's left of an oppressive regime. The clerics are still the people you're dealing with over there. Those nutballs, that view religion in a completely different way than most rational thinking human beings in this country. You're still dealing with them. And you don't even know if the guy that allegedly was the head Ayatollah, if he's still around. I mean, who knows? And if he is, what kind of shape is he in? And if he is indeed in charge or somebody around him, how do you get to him? I don't think this was the in and out, clean, dust your hands off operation that the president thought it was going to be when it started all the way back in February. But now that you're in it, you might as well finish it. 925, it's the average American in for Scott Sloan today. It's Monday. It's a glorious Monday. Any day you wake up, you win. And then you say to yourself, how much do I want to win today? Well, keeping it right here, help you along, 700-WLW.
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15: Hey, Eugenio Suarez homer to Nick Lodolo pitched into the seventh to pick up the win. The Reds avoid a sweep, beating the Braves 6-4. Meanwhile, concern over the health of Ellie De La Cruz. He left the game early with a hamstring injury and will have an MRI today. In college baseball, UC season ended with a loss to Louisiana. And the Bengals hit the practice field today for the first of six OTA practices. Mandatory minicamp is 2 weeks away. I'm Matt McCoy.
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0: Still trying to finalize details of an agreement with the 930 Report. I'm Brian Combs. Breaking now, there were more military strikes carried out overnight in the Middle East. U.S. and Iran are talking peace at the same time. The U.S. hit Iranian radar sites and command centers for drones. They call these attacks self-defense. While there are reports that the two sides are close to a temporary ceasefire that could become permanent, details have not been hammered out yet.
18: President Trump posted on social media overnight saying Iran really wants to come to a deal, urging his critics to sit back and relax, promising it will all work out in the end.
0: Even without the deal, optimism has brought down oil prices, and gas prices start the morning lower in the tri-state. Cincinnati's average, according to AAA today, is $4.10 a gallon. That's 46 cents less than a week ago. Stock market's been near record territory the last several trading days. Today, the Dow is starting down a little bit, off 160 points. The NASDAQ down 63. Now, latest traffic and weather together.
19: 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Southbound 75, the lone slow spot coming out of Lachlan, but clears by the time you get past Paddock. Northbound 75, there's a broken down semi at the Reagan Highway, but that's over on the shoulder and out of the way. 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
17: Here is the latest weather forecast from News Radio 700 WLW.
0: Partly cloudy day ahead in the tri-state with a high today of 77. We do see a few showers scattered in the eastern and northern suburbs. The heaviest rain right now just north of Dayton near Vandalia and Fairborn at 67 degrees. Police in Butler County are investigating a shooting that happened this morning at the Lakota Point Townhomes. This is off Dutchland Parkway. Butler County Sheriff's Office says a man was shot in the leg, sustained non-life-threatening injuries. About 5:30 this morning, there was an argument outside a residence with the shots ringing out soon after. No arrests have been made. June marks the start of Pride Month. Today, the rainbow-colored Pride flag will be raised over Cincinnati City Hall and the Hamilton County Courthouse. City and county leaders say the flag is a symbol of the area's commitment to creating a welcoming community and an inclusive community for all. Our next update's at 10. I'm Brian Combs, News Radio 700 WLW.
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8: 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Welcome back. Ken Brook for Scott Sloan on this Monday. Awaiting right now and almost breathlessly occurring at this hour is the MRI on Ellie De La Cruz's hamstring. Never in the world of sports has there been so much interest in a hamstring since Junior ripped his on that not-so-bright day in spring training. What was that, 2003? Is that when that happened? But we wish the best for Ellie because the team needs him. You know, again, they rallied yesterday. It looked, you know, it was okay. It rallied, you know, but there's just so many things that have just gone south on this team this year. And it exposes the lack of depth in the minors. Now, if they don't call up Edwin Arroyo tonight, you have to just say, wait a minute, what are we doing here? I said that a couple of times over the weekend. I said, what are we doing here? You don't have Arroyo up here. You don't have Marte up here. The bottom half of your order is just absolutely anemic. And, you know, Matt McClain can turn a great game, a great play in the field, but he can't hit. TJ Friedl has been benched. They trotted Will Benson out yesterday. Now, Marte and Arroyo have cooled off. There's no question about it. They have cooled off in AAA the last couple of weeks. But before that, they were just making a mockery of AAA pitching. So again, I asked, what are we doing? Are you trying to do something here? You're just trying to tread water. We'll see. But anyway, they open a series tonight against Kansas City. We're going to see Chase Burns again in this series, and that's good. But I want to see Edwin Arroyo. I want to see Edwin Arroyo up here. Congrats on a great season to the University of Cincinnati baseball team. It did not work out over the weekend for them. They lost to Mississippi State on Saturday, and yesterday they lost to Louisiana, and that was their run so far as it existed in the NCAA tournament. But a great season for the University of Cincinnati baseball team. That is on the right track. This stuff kind of galls me, and I don't know whether or not it gets to you. I know there's some people that don't care. They just want to, you know, put it on the card, get it over with. I'll deal with it at the end of the month, one of those things. But you can't go anywhere anymore in this country to do anything without having that screen shoved in your face. You know what I'm talking about, that screen. You go to a restaurant, you go get a cup of coffee somewhere, and the barista or the person that is checking you out, no, not like that. They're taking your money. Stop it. Get your mind out of the gutter. The person that is taking your money or card at the end, they flip that screen around. Do you want to tip me? And you're standing there like, okay, I know that this is BS. I know I shouldn't have to do this, but I don't want to beat that guy. You know, word gets around. Well, this guy will stiff you. But it's shame. It's shaming in a way, and it's literally bad business. Because a lot of the time, these kids that are behind the counter are told to do that largely because they work for people that would not pay them the amount of money they wanted or should have gotten. And so it's on me, you, me, and the consumer to make up for it with tipping. It's been out of control for a while. I've done these stories maybe two or three times over the last 4 or 5 years. But now there is a company called Pop Menu, which is like a survey company that helps the restaurant industry out, trying to figure out what a restaurant should do. But it did a study, and nearly 80% of us, you and me, 80% of consumers now describe modern tipping practices as ridiculous. And 44% of us say they are tipping less than they did last year. I mean, really, somebody pours a cup of coffee for you, puts it in front of you, and you're going to give them 20% of what that coffee cost? That's not me being cheap. It's just reality. Do that 5-10 times a week and see what it adds up to. We go to a restaurant, and, you know, you get a plate of food put in front of you. And it just comes from the kitchen to you, it's put in front of you, and that's it. You eat the meal, you leave. And you're supposed to tip on that. Tipping used to be for good service, for outstanding service, for making your experience inside of a restaurant or wherever you were, making it more enjoyable. Now it's expected, and now it's a problem. And it's caught the attention of my next guest. We have had Nick Neonakis on the show many times before. He has been in the franchising business for 25 years. Franchising, you know, like McDonald's, Wendy's, all that franchises. He works with companies that want to franchise rather than just operate themselves and whatnot. Anyway, he has a franchise consulting company. He runs expos about it. And he is the author of a book called The Franchise MBA. And when I saw this thing from Pop Menu, I said, I got to get Nick on the show to talk about this because this is probably right in his wheelhouse. And apparently it is. He is flashing, euphemistically speaking, of course, on line one. And we're ready to go. Nick Neonakis, how are you on this glorious day?
1: Doing great, Ken. Thanks so much for having me on.
8: This tipping thing is out of control. In the bad old days, which were maybe like 10 years ago, you left a tip because you had good service, and that tip may be 15%, it may be 25%, it may be more. Now it's almost become, hey, we have to have you tip our employee so we can afford to keep our employee. In essence, we're doing the business of the guy that owns the establishment, and I think that's flat out wrong. What about you?
1: It's exactly what's going on. And I remember back in the bad old 80s when I was a kid waiting on tables the hustle that we would put in to get a tip. And it'd be like, you know, a dollar or two. But, you know, what's happened now is that companies, with the help of the federal government, know that if you have a percentage of your employees that are making a majority of their money from tips, you don't have to pay them as much. And so the companies are incentivized to push more of the employees' incomes to tips. And that's why you see, you know, on the little screens, 18, 20, 25% tip, which is egregious in my mind.
8: Absolutely. That's just somebody doing their job. If somebody gets you a cup of coffee and it's from a machine that's right behind them and they put it in a cup and they hand it to you, why should I tip 20%? For that, that's their job. I mean, if you're going to sit down and have the cup of coffee with me and talk to me about world affairs or whatever it is, well, okay, that's cool. That's going the extra mile. Not that I would want that, but you know the point. Just to turn around and hand me a cup of coffee, I've got to tip you 20%. Really? Why?
1: You know, if it's like one step above self-service, I don't really think that a tip is warranted. But when that little, you know, screen gets turned around, and for a cup of coffee, they've gotten smart. It's not 18, 20, 25%. It's $1, $2, $3. Mm-hmm. They just put the dollars down, right? So if you got a $3 cup of coffee and you leave a $2 tip, do the math.
8: Sure.
1: It's insane.
8: Sure.
1: And, you know, have you ever seen how angry these baristas can get when you put zero down there, the look they give you, and then your coffee?
8: Right.
1: Who knows what went in the coffee, right?
8: Right. But that's the point. If you become that guy, if you're the one that takes the first step and says no, then you're the bad guy. And you might be the guy that starts everything cascading more towards reality, but people don't want to be shamed. I don't want to look cheap. I want to be somebody that everybody is happy to see when I walk in. And that's, unfortunately, I think, what all of this has become. It's a way to shame people. And that's a shame.
1: It is a shame. You know, the other thing that's starting to happen now is automatic tips. So you go to the restaurant and, you know, they'll put a 20% tip on the bill and it's already in there. And then they have a line for additional tip. Mm-hmm. The really sneaky ones, they don't make it obvious that they've already added the service charge on that.
8: Yeah.
1: And that's a shame. You know, the other thing I think it's doing is because these tips are all shared throughout the team at the restaurant, I think it brings the overall level of service down because no one person is really tied in to that client. Where, just like you were saying, in the good old days, it was, if I work really hard, if I make sure this table's happy, I'm checking on them, I'm bringing them extra water, I'm giving them a free dessert, whatever, then I'm going to benefit from it.
8: Yeah.
1: Now, it's take whatever you want. You give me a tip, you don't give me a tip, you give me a good tip, you give me a bad tip, it's going to get averaged out across the entire shift. And that brings the overall level of service down.
8: I think you and I talked about this the last time you were on. We have a restaurant here in town, I don't know if they still do it, that would have on the bill, the thing you sign, it would have employee health care. And there would be a line where you could contribute to the employee health care. We have other restaurants in town that you'll get what it costs with tax, and then there will be a line for tip, and then there'll be a line for kitchen. If you want to tip the kitchen. And it infuriates me because I know these places. They're all making money. My philosophy is, Nick, if this is wrong, feel free to tell me I'm wrong. But if you can't afford to do business the way business should be operated, then you should sell the business and get the hell out. Because at that point, you're just embarrassing yourself.
1: Right. I thought that was the whole reason why you were paying for the meal. Isn't that why you pay for the food?
8: Exactly.
1: Right? Because within that is all these other things. What else are you going to add? Like the kids' college fund, my vacation fund. I want to buy a Ferrari fund, right? I mean, it could be, it'd be like going to CVS. You know, have you ever seen how big those receipts are? That, you know, like 4 feet long. Yeah. Like, is that what we're getting to?
8: Yeah. It's like the opening of Star Wars. Every time I go in there, I get this. They killed trees to put that on there. Nick Neonakis, restaurant industry expert, our guest, and we're talking about tipping and how much it's gotten out of control. All right, so what is the answer here? I mean, how do we bring this back to reality? And as I said earlier, how do you do it without being the bad guy?
1: Well, I think you're doing it right now. I mean, you are bringing attention to this. This is something that I promise you thousands of your listeners are feeling. And, you know, if things like this happen in the shadows, then nobody really says, you know what, everybody is feeling this way. So I think you're doing a huge public service by calling this out, because it's not right. And it starts decreasing, you know, the amount that people want to go out, and ultimately it hurts the economy. So I think, you know, standing up is an American right. If you don't like something, don't do it. So if you get, you know, I'm sure I'm going to get death threats from, you know, every restaurateur now across the country. But if you don't like something, just say this isn't right. You know, you can change that tip. Even if they put a surcharge in, you don't have to pay it. You can change it. Now, it might take a little while for them to, you know, get the manager over and all this kind of stuff. And they're probably not going to be really happy about it. But I think you tip because you're happy with the service, that it was over and above. It's not just an automatic thing.
8: Well, yeah,
1: so I think that's the way you change it.
8: Yeah. And I also think for these surcharges that are on there, that you don't realize that it's there until you get the bill. I honestly think the FTC or some agency that we send our tax dollars to should look into that. At the very least, those restaurants should have a sign out front that says there will be a 10% or 15% surcharge on your bill. And then you could say, well, I'm not going in there for that. I'll go someplace else. I think it's deceptive. And I think honestly and truly that the federal government ought to look into restaurants that are doing this. Of course, they won't. They don't have the time, the money, or the personnel, but I think it's outrageous that some restaurant is, or restaurants now are doing that.
1: I agree. You know, it's you go to buy anything and you kind of expect whatever the price is the price. Not, well, it's $19.95 plus another $30 worth of surcharges, but we're going to get you in the door with the $19.95. Yeah. And then you can find out what the real price is. It's sort of like truth in advertising. Right. I mean, there are laws about that. And I think you're right. It should be something that should be looked at. But in the interim, you as a consumer have the right to put down what these surcharges are. If you don't agree with them, you don't need to pay them. And that's something that a lot of people don't know, or they don't want to, you know, feel embarrassed. But I think what's happening now, and I think you really hit the pulse of the population, is that tighter economy, things are getting more expensive. People are looking more closely at what these charges are. And there's probably going to be a lot of pushback against this, because if somebody doesn't feel it's right, don't pay for it.
8: Nick Neonakis, your company is Fran Expo USA, Fran Expo USA. All right, Nick.
1: No tip involved.
8: No tip involved. All right, Nick, good luck. We appreciate you, and we'll do it again here real soon. But for your time today, thanks.
1: Thank you, yeah, Ken.
8: You bet.
1: Bye now.
8: Yep, you bet. It's just nuts. If something that you experience in a service industry is outstanding, then recognize it, because that then is a reinforcement for that particular business that, hey, what you're doing is of great service and great value. I will be back. I will tell my friends about you, whether it's a coffee shop, a restaurant, a service that may be provided to you, might be somebody that drives you and you like the Uber driver, you give them a little bit more and you give them a few more stars. That's what tipping should be about. But just, you know, here's 15%, here's 20% just because you threw a plate of food in front of me. Why should I do that? Because that's just reinforcing to that business, hey, you know, you don't give a rat's rear end about me, but I'll give a rat's rear end about you. It's ridiculous. But anyway, we're doing more of it because money is becoming tighter, and because I think we're becoming a little more savvy to it. I mean, again, I go back to this. 80% of us now describe modern tipping practices, that screen, as just being absolutely ridiculous. By the way, the markets are open, and new conflict in Iran. What does it do? It brings more uncertainty to Wall Street. I mean, if those guys get a whiff of weed out there on the streets of New York, then all of a sudden the market gets turned on its head. So the Dow is down. The S&P is down.
3: not remarkably down. It finished last week on an absolute high, no pun intended, with the weed in New York, but it finished at an absolute high, both the Dow and the S&P. So it's going to be a roller coaster, it looks like, as this thing continues in Iran. Oil is back up, right now $2 a barrel, so that will mean that the prices of gasoline that came down a little bit last week may be going up a little bit right now. We are at 9:52, a lot to get to on this show that I haven't even talked about. I got a guy coming up who said he had an encounter with a UFO, and he believes that these extraterrestrial sightings that we have seen, that Congress is finally addressing, that these files have finally been released by the White House. He thinks this is all not just biblical in nature, but they represent a hidden agenda to fundamentally alter human civilization as we know it. Could be Armageddon. It could be dogs and cats living together. Anyway, he's at 10:06. Also, what has happened to the great home reset that we were promised in 2026? Well, prices are going to come down. Oh, inventory is going to go up. Oh, wait till you see the interest rates. I mean, is it all tied to the conflict in Iran, or is inflation as we know it just this pesky little thing that is just never going to go away? Also on the show today, you ever have a friend or somebody that, you know, they weighed like 2 bills, 3 bills, and all of a sudden you see them 6 months later and they're down to $1.50. And you're saying to yourself, okay, this guy had that stomach surgery where they tie off the stomach and then you lose weight because you can't eat as much. Well, now it's all this stuff that's GLP-1s, Ozempic. And believe it or not, if you take Ozempic or any of the other GLP-1s, you have developed not just a personality reflective of that drug that you might not have had before taking that drug, you also have developed a flat face. What's that all about? We'll discuss that before we're done at noon. Because they told me, get in here and do Scott Sloan Show today. And I said, all right, I'm going to do it my way on 700 WLW.
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6: A disconnect between elected leaders in Washington and the everyday American with the 10 o'clock report. I'm Rick Uccino. Breaking now, as concerns regarding the U.S. economy continue to mount, National Economic Council Director Kevin Hassett is pushing back, saying economic benefits elsewhere are being overshadowed by higher fuel costs, which are also driving up the costs of other goods and services.
7: Amanda Hamilton, a single mom in Kentucky, says the increase in gas prices is taking a toll.
8: There's a huge disconnect between the regular Joe, we're, you know, like just everyday Americans and those who hold the power to make the changes that need to actually happen for prices to be lower.
7: New data from Moody's Analytics shows the typical household has now spent an extra nearly $450 on fuel expenses since the war began. Olivia Rubin, ABC News, Washington.
6: As negotiations to end the war in Iran continue, U.S. Central Command did announce that it conducted self-defense strikes inside of Iran over the weekend, targeting radar and drone sites. But the promise of a deal being reached soon on a permanent ceasefire has brought gas prices in Ohio back down to the national average of $4.32 for a gallon of regular. It's over 50 cents cheaper than this time last month, according to AAA. Let's check the latest traffic and weather together.
9: 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Highway traffic in pretty good shape. They cleared the broken down semi northbound 75 at the Reagan Highway. Southbound currently under 20 minutes between Union Center and downtown. Chuck Ingram, News Radio 700 WLW.
10: Now the latest forecast from the Jake Sweeney Chevrolet Weather Center. 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
11: Temperatures start near the 60-degree mark this morning, and we're seeing some more clouds rolling in. We might even get a few sprinkles, but the air is still very dry here at the surface, so it's kind of hard to come by. But your sky will turn partly cloudy this afternoon. The high comes in at 77. Tonight, we're back down to 56, mostly clear, and then tomorrow, mid-70s, mostly sunny with a northeast breeze. From your severe weather station, I'm 9 First Warning meteorologist Jennifer Ketchmark, News Radio 700 WLW.
6: Mostly cloudy skies, 67 degrees right now. Construction work on the river could start as soon as tomorrow. Key piece of the $4 billion Brent Spence Bridge Corridor project is the construction of a new companion bridge that will carry I-75 into northern Kentucky. Yesterday, a barge containing pieces of equipment necessary to build the bridge arrived after a six-day trip upriver. Police in Liberty Township are searching for a suspect in a shooting that happened this morning at the Lakota Point Townhomes off of Dutchland Parkway. Butler County Sheriff's Office says a man was shot in the leg and sustained non-life-threatening injuries around 5:30. That shooting was reportedly the result of an argument. One child has now died after a crash involving a horse-drawn buggy over the weekend in northern Kentucky.
12: It happened sometime after 8:30 Saturday evening in Carroll County.

0: With an exact road not mentioned, Daniel Crawford is said to have rear-ended a horse-drawn buggy. Three juveniles inside were sent to Louisville's Norton's Children's Hospital with life-threatening injuries, and one of the three died from their injuries sometime Sunday afternoon. Kentucky State Police did not say if charges will be filed against Crawford at this time. I'm Lee Mowen, News Radio 700 WLW.
1: Meanwhile, a Maynesville woman is being identified as the person who died in a crash Sunday in Warren County. The Highway Patrol says the 51-year-old Paulette Hines veered off of Mason Morrow Millgrove Road and hit an embankment, causing her vehicle to flip and strike a guardrail. She was pronounced dead at the scene. On Wall Street, the Dow right now down 61 points. NASDAQ's lost 40. S&P has dropped 8. The Reds picked up a win over the Atlanta Braves yesterday, but Ellie De La Cruz had to leave the game with hamstring tightness. There is optimism that he won't miss much time, but there's no return timeline that has been established yet. The Reds, meanwhile, will begin a 3-game set with the Kansas City Royals tonight at Great American Ballpark. Chase Burns gets the start for Cincinnati. Our pregame coverage gets underway at 6:10 here on the home of the Reds. Our next update at 10:30. I'm Rick Uccino, News Radio 700 WLW.
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12: Don't want to be an American idiot.
13: 10:08, welcome back. Ken Bruin for Scott Sloan. Glad you're with us, too. Without you, what's this all about, right? So May was a big month for the White House and UAPs. UAPs. Formerly classified as UFOs, and there was a lot of documents that the government has been hanging on to that were released to the public. First tranche was released early in May, featured over 200 files, including less redacted FBI records, and then photos from the Apollo missions and whatnot. And then there was a second tranche released about 8 or 9 days ago, 50 declassified videos, audio files, and PDF. And all these things showed the military tracking and getting firsthand accounts of these UAPs and UFOs. And I think what we're going to find as we progress along and the government tries to not, you know, they've been protecting us from us, which is a very dangerous thing for a government to do. But I think what we're going to find and find definitively is that we are not alone. Think about it. What are the chances in this great cosmic universe? And universes that we can't even dream of, let alone see, that we are the only people that are functioning, thinking, and walking around. Now somebody who says that he had an encounter with a UFO and thinks it is far more than just people that are out there looking at us and us trying to find them. He is the author of Sacrificing Humanity, and it's great to have Indy Peterson on with us right now to talk about his experience and what he thinks it may all mean. Indy Peterson, welcome to 700 WLW. How are you on this glorious day?
14: I'm great. Thank you for having me on.
13: I'm glad you're here. You've done a really definitive work on all of this. From what I understand, you're saying that these recent congressional acknowledgments of UAPs, they kind of represent a modern-day Galileo moment. And in your work, you try to connect this phenomena to escalating geopolitical tension and the risk of nuclear conflict. All right, where is the attachment there? How do we get from these grainy images and photos of what appeared to be very, very elaborate aircraft to what may transpire for us here on the ground on the good Earth?
14: Well, in the age of disclosure, they explained the reason why the photos are grainy is because they're in a space-time bubble, and so you're taking a picture through that. That's the reason why you can't get decent pictures of them. As you quoted from the book, I call it a Galileo moment of these congressional hearings, which have been far more revealing than the data dumps, which have been nothing. And there's no indication that the alleged deep programs like Immaculate Constellation, which was the entire subject of the November 13th, 2024 congressional hearing on UAPs, or MJ-12 or whatever that group's called now, and their UFO files, and CIA has not released their UFO files either. So thus far, it's almost like Epstein, where you have to, the public has to have an outcry. And the first tranche that comes out is nothing, and the second's a little more. The real serious ones are not being released. But the congressional hearings have been very revealing if you watch all of them in the Q&A, because it should have been the biggest story in man's history, in my opinion, because they potentially can rewrite the origin of the species, our science, our religion, our physics, definitely, because these things, our physics don't even understand how these things work. And they admitted that admitted UFOs are real. They admitted Roswell really happened. They admitted that we have alien bodies. Biologics is the word they used. And they admitted that they're reverse engineering these craft. And as Representative Nancy Mace said in the hearing that you couldn't find for months after it aired live in C-SPAN, and I couldn't find it. My friends couldn't find it. We were searching. What happened to this hearing? It was the most disappeared hearing in history. Mm. And when she posted the Immaculate Constellation document, she said, I've been warned that I'll be put on some list for posting this, and some FISA warrants will be out for me, but come get me, bros.
13: Yeah, yeah. Well, what is the government afraid of, in your opinion? Why all of these separate dumps and there's really nothing of any substance that's been released? You just mentioned Roswell is real, that there are these alien beings that we not only have, but we knew about for a very long time. It sounds like the government is trying to protect us from us. What do they fear?
14: Well, there's a battle going on for power. And so on one side is the disclosure movement, which is because Congress doesn't have oversight on this, and the president doesn't even have oversight on this, which is amazing. I can give you the whole history on that if we had more time. And the other side is what Catherine Austin Fitz calls this breakaway civilization, because that's how they act. We had the National Security Act of 1947 on July 26, just days after the July 8th Roswell recovery in 47. Mm-hmm. Days later, and then that created the National Security Council and the CIA in September. So it all happened at the same time. And Catherine Austin Fitz, who is our former Assistant Secretary of the HUD. Said that they literally had to kill Secretary of Defense Forrestal to do that. They assassinated Forrestal to get that done, she said. And that made the CIA the most powerful banker in the world on the covert side and in charge of Area 51 security. And JFK was a protege of Forrestal, who also had the UFO. He was trying to break into this group. And then he put Robert Kennedy in charge of that, and we know what happened to all three of those people.
13: Right.
14: So there's a battle, and now we've got 11, according to Tucker Carlson's show, there's 11 confirmed dead or missing whistleblowers and scientists.
13: Yeah. So I want to keep this to you and what you're doing. So you're researching these two volumes that you put out, Sacrificing Humanity, and you make a journey to a remote island, Patagonia, that's rumored to be a UFO base, and then you had a UFO encounter there. Tell us about the UFO encounter that you had on that island.
14: I had multiple UFO encounters down there on that island. When I bought the property, it was 9 miles of a national park. The locals told me, you know, the island that you're buying property on is a known UFO base. And I laughed. I thought it was hysterical for the very reason that you mentioned earlier, is because no one could get a decent photo of these. I didn't understand why at the time. Mm-hmm. So I thought it was hilarious, and I just ignored them and purchased the land. And I found out they were right. I had a number of UFO encounters there, including an orb coming up within 2 feet of my face, which is closer than any human that I'm aware of that lived to tell about it, because of the 100 cases from military bases where these come down and interrupt with our launch control systems, including up to 10 to 20 AI confirms that could have potentially caused nuclear war because they started countdowns. I interviewed the missileers at the Minuteman sites where they told me that this happened. They officially called it a computer glitch, but computers don't glitch. I used to work at Google, and they do what they're programmed to do unless they're taken over by an outside force, which they were in this case.
13: And this was just for those that don't know where Patagonia is, this is in South America, right? Maybe the Chile area, right? Okay. I'm sorry. Go ahead. Continue.
14: Yeah. So it's in South America, and that's where the most occurrences are right now. There in South America, Jacques Vallée, a scientist, documented 1,000 deaths due to UFOs in Brazil. And so they're making the first incursion there on a scale that's shocking.
13: Yeah.
14: I was shocked to see it. I witnessed personally the largest cattle mutilation in South American history that happened right there across from the island of the narrow fjord. And which involved hundreds of cattle mutilations confirmed by ChatGPT, and dozens within a single night, right there. And where I was at the time when it happened, right after it happened,
13: All because of these beings. All because of these the whatever was controlling or inside these UAPs or these UFOs. It was something that was related to them.
14: The orbs were showing up at the same time, and the in Coyhaique and that whole area of Cisnes were in complete panic, and the government had to come down because of the psychosis. They called it in Spanish. That it would cause because of the cattle mutilation combined with the orbs buzzing around.
13: Well, what do they have against cattle? What would they have against cattle? Why would these beings, these UFOs, what's their problem with cattle?
14: Well, it's really interesting is that this is very instructive because it disproves all the existing theories. Existing theories on the cattle is number one, it's the U.S. government conducting radiation studies on cows, mm-hmm. Like the incidents that happened in Colorado. Well, that can be disproven because in the 20 years I had corporations down there, you knew when the U.S. military was there and they weren't there this mm-hmm. time because their ships show up and you see them and the guys with short haircuts in Starbucks. And then the other theories, it's Satanists or tricksters or whatever. It's winter, it's in the rainforest and you sink an inch deep and there's no tracks. So, and you can go through every one of the explanations, helicopters. Well, we couldn't get a helicopter down there for a TV show. So all the other explanations are dismissed, disproven by this incident.
13: Yeah. And you're convinced, Indy, you're convinced that we are not alone. You're convinced from your own personal experience that the UFOs, UAPs, whatever you want to call them, they are real and they are there. We have no idea where these people or these beings or anything are from, right? Or if we do, we're certainly not being told about it. But we have no idea where they're from or what their mission is. It doesn't sound like they've really interacted a lot yet with us. Do you think what happened to you would be a precursor, for example, of what might happen on a more widespread basis and soon?
14: Exactly. You hit the nail on the head. I think it's a precursor, and I think what they're doing to our nuclear arsenal is shocking and frightening.
13: What are they doing? What are they doing?
14: Well, the orbs are showing up at our launch control centers. I've interviewed these people. And the missile layers is what you call them. And they're causing our nuclear missiles to either start a countdown and literally until the UFO goes away, the countdown keeps on going. And numerous times they couldn't stop the countdown. Both on our side, U.S. side, and on the Russian side. They've also changed launch codes. They've at times shut down the systems. But ChatGPT confirms, I said, of the hundreds of incursions of these on nuclear sites, how many could have potentially caused nuclear war? And ChatGPT said of the hundreds of incursions, 10 to 20 could have potentially caused a nuclear war.
13: Well, that's significant. That's a significant
14: that's
13: number.
14: Scary.
13: Yeah. Indy Peterson is our guest. He is the author of a book by the name of Sacrificing Humanity. He has had a personal encounter with a UFO, several, as he just said, with a UFO. And whatever is out there, these UFOs, these UAPs, are messing with our nuclear sites. And apparently they're messing with nuclear sites in Russia as well. What do you think the end game here is for them, Indy? What do you think? And again, we don't know who they are, where they're from, what universe they're from, how long it took to get here. But what do you think the end game is here for them?
14: I have no idea. I'm trying to figure that out myself. And I believe Congress is trying to figure that out. They're trying to get these files released. And there's a group that's holding them. If you, Chris Carter, who's producer and writer for X-Files, he said that someone in the CIA came and gave him the scripts. So when he writes about the syndicate mm-hmm. with Cancer Man, who goes out and who's an assassin and goes out and assassinates whistleblowers and in case our recent cases, scientists, and on Tucker just recently, the guest said there was confirmed 11 dead or missing scientists now, recently. So there's a battle going on for power over these files. I'm experiencing it personally because my book on Amazon, if you type in Sacrificing Humanity, it won't come up like any other book. And you have to type in my full name, Indy Peterson, and spell it with a D and an O. Yeah, yeah. Otherwise, it won't show it to you. And the cover, my publisher said they wouldn't. They've had the cover longer than any other book, and they won't put the cover up there.
13: And that's crazy. I mean, that's, again, over and above censorship. That's crazy. But again, for those of you that maybe don't know what Indy's talking about or what's going on, there have been 11 individuals that had high-level security clearance and worked in fields like anti-gravity technology, fusion, nuclear security, and they have simply just disappeared. Nobody knows where they are, whether they're dead, alive, they're being held someplace. But it's all, as Indy points out in his book, Sacrificing Humanity, and as we've been talking about, it all seems to be intertwined to a larger agenda than just, oh, here's a little green man from Mars. Let's bring him in for dinner. This is deep stuff, Indy, and it's good stuff. I know that this has been an exhaustive project for you. I wish you well with it, and I hope to God you're wrong about the nuclear facilities and these things, because if that's what they're really up to, and we know about it, and the Senate knows about it, and the House knows about it, and the CIA knows about it, then damn it, we ought to know about it. Maybe they just don't trust us. Maybe they just don't trust us, and they think we're all going to go crazy in the street because of something like this. Well, Indy, we got to go, but thank you so much for your time. Good luck with the book. We appreciate it.
14: Yeah, thank you very much for your time.
13: Okay. Yep. Anybody that thinks we're alone is just like, you know, come on. Really? We're it? The vast universe, that we are the people, we're God's best effort. But I do think that there's more to this than we're being told. And I just don't think the government trusts us, and has not, since all of this stuff festered back in the 40s. They don't trust us to react well if we know. And again, that's not what the government should be doing. It is, and I'm not some wacko that thinks there's a conspiracy under every rock. I'm just saying, you know, if it's there, it's your duty to let people know what the hell's going on. 1026 News Radio 700 WLW.
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1: Prices starting to come back down on the prospect of a deal being reached. With the 1030 report, I'm Rick Uccino. Breaking now, data from Moody's Analytics shows that the typical American household has been spending nearly $450 extra dollars on fuel-related expenses since the war with Iran began. But that may be changing soon as negotiations on a permanent ceasefire between the U.S. and Iran continues.
26: Optimism surrounding a deal has helped push gas prices lower in the last week, dropping 18 cents per gallon, according to AAA, now averaging $4.33. Trump administration officials argue, while gas prices are still high, Americans are seeing economic benefits elsewhere, including lower egg prices and wages that are ticking higher.
1: ABC's Karen Hua, U.S. Central Command, did announce over the weekend that it conducted several self-defense strikes inside of Iran, targeting radar and drone sites. But the promise of a deal being on the horizon has brought gas prices back down in Ohio to the national average level of $4.32 for a gallon of regular, over 50 cents cheaper than this time last month, according to AAA. Let's check the latest traffic and weather together.
27: 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There's a broken down westbound Fort Washington Ways ramp to southbound 75 left-hand side. That's slowing traffic just a bit across Fort Washington Way. Elsewhere, in pretty good shape. Southbound 75 slows at the Reagan Highway, then you're in good shape until you get across the bridge. Chuck Ingram, News Radio 700 WLW.
15: Here is the latest weather forecast from News Radio 700 WLW.
28: Temperatures start near the 60-degree mark this morning, and we're seeing some more clouds rolling in. We might even get a few sprinkles, but the air is still very dry here at the surface, so it's kind of hard to come by. But your sky will turn partly cloudy this afternoon. The high comes in at 77. Tonight, we're back down to 56, mostly clear, and then tomorrow, mid-70s, mostly sunny with a northeast breeze. From your severe weather station, I'm 9 First Warning meteorologist Jennifer Ketchmark, News Radio 700 WLW.
1: Mostly cloudy skies right now, 70 degrees. Construction of new Brent Spence Companion Bridge on the Ohio River could begin as soon as tomorrow.
0: The Elizabeth Ann Barge left St. Louis last week carrying a crane that will be used during construction of the new Interstate Companion Bridge along the Brent Spence Corridor. After traveling more than 600 miles through five states and past riverfront cities like Louisville and Evansville, Indiana, the barge arrived at the mooring area in Ludlow Sunday. The Brent Spence Corridor X account provided updates on where the barge was along the Ohio River during its journey, which included pictures. I'm Sean Gallagher, News Radio 700 WLW.
1: Liberty Township police are searching for a suspect that was involved in a shooting around 5:30 this morning at the Lakota Point Townhomes off of Dutchland Parkway. The Butler County Sheriff's Office says a man was shot in the leg and sustained non-life-threatening injuries after an apparent argument with the suspect. One child has sadly now died after a crash involving a horse-drawn buggy over the weekend in northern Kentucky. That accident happened in Carroll County after police say a car rear-ended the buggy. Three children were taken from the scene with life-threatening injuries at the time of the wreck. On Wall Street right now, it is a mixed day. The Dow down 184 points. NASDAQ has picked up 19, while the S&P has dropped 4. The Reds are back in action tonight as they open up a three-game set with the Kansas City Royals at Great American Ballpark. Chase Burns gets the start for Cincinnati. Our pregame coverage gets underway at 6:10 here on the home of the Reds. Our next update at 11, I'm Rick Uccino, News Radio 700 WLW.
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13: .1037 News Radio 700 WLW. Welcome back, Ken Brew, for Scott Sloan on this Monday. Glad you are with us. The conflict in the Middle East has reared its ugly head again, and so we're seeing it on Wall Street. We're seeing it with oil prices, and on it goes until there is some settlement. And it directly affects you and me in trying to get business done here, not just gasoline, not just groceries, but so many Americans on the sideline in the housing industry. Homes aren't moving. People aren't selling. Construction has kind of coughed and burped at this point. And because of all of that, a lot of Americans are looking at themselves saying, am I ever going to buy a house? Am I ever going to sell this house? Am I ever going to get on with my life? Mortgage rates, they've been kind of flopping back and forth in between 6 and 7%. And we were promised the great housing reset of 2026, right? We were told that homes would move, that interest rates would come down. But all that has stalled because of mortgage rates and home prices that may be inflated and all of this economic uncertainty. In fact, listen to this. Home sales dropped over the first third of the year, according to the National Association of Realtors, falling nearly every month so far in 2026 when you compare them with what transpired last year. And it's probably affecting you. We got a new Fed chair coming up, coming in. Maybe he can do something with interest rates that will directly affect what the interest rates are you pay in a mortgage. We'll see. I don't know. All I know is right now, people are just wondering, is it ever going to be good again when it comes to buying and selling a house? I'll tell you someone else who was wondering that. He's my next guest. Stephen Cates watches this stuff for a living. He is one of the chief analysts at Bankrate.com, and I wanted to get him on today to talk about whether or not we can get back to the business of buying, selling, and moving property as it would in any normal year. Let's see what Stephen has to say. Stephen Cates, how are you on this glorious Monday?
2: I'm doing great. Thank you for having me.
13: I'm glad you're here. Mortgage rates are what, about 6.5%, flopping around 6.5% right now? Is that right?
2: They're close. They're actually a little higher than that and probably rising. The last data that we tracked had the average nationally at about 6.6.
13: 6.6%. They danced close to 6% earlier in the year. And then the war in Iran happens. Is that the mitigating factor here?
2: That's the main thing. That was the catalyst that took us from just under 6 back up to about 6.5. And then we trailed down for about a month or so back to about 6.3. Hope springs eternal. But now that inflation is assuredly rising and rising quickly, that has pushed rates back up again. Now, even higher to the highest level they've really been in 2026.
13: All right, let's do some quick math here. Actually, you can do the quick math. Let's just say you're looking to buy a home. And you're at 6.6% right now on a 30-year fixed. Let's say the home costs $400,000. You're going to put 20% down on that, $80,000. You're going to finance the rest at 6.6. What's the difference in payment for principal and interest from 6.6 to 6.0? How much of a difference out of pocket each month would that be?
2: It's a few hundred dollars. If you're putting down 20%, great. That's going to give you, a pretty standard mortgage rate, principal, interest, taxes, insurance. If you're putting less than that down, then you've also got to think about PMI, private mortgage insurance. So that's an additional cost on top of your monthly total mortgage. And that's where, people can really struggle with the buying situation today, is that not only is it difficult to put a down payment down on these elevated prices. Much of the country is 30 to 50% higher than they were back in 2019 in terms of median prices. But now you've got these mortgage rates that are significantly higher and putting people in a bind where, it's unaffordable to carry this total mortgage cost much higher than it is in most cities for rent.
13: Okay, so you said at 6.6 versus 6.0, it's a couple of $100 a month difference. Does that factor weigh in? Let's just say that it does go up. Let's just say it goes up from 6.6 to 7.1 or 7.2, whatever that 0.6% is. Are we then talking $200 additional a month? So in other words, from 6.6 to 7.2% compared to 6.0%, we're talking about $400 a month more. I mean, does that math hold true as it increases a couple of hundred, a couple of percentage points or not?
2: Roughly, I think that, you're looking at a situation where, it's not perfectly linear, but roughly, yes.
13: Okay.
2: You're going to see those costs increase at a fairly linear rate. What people need to think about when it comes to mortgage rates. And I think this is the advice that, you know, you may have heard from some of my colleagues as well, but you know, the average rate that we quote 6.6 or 6.5 or whatever you're seeing out there, that is not necessarily the rate that everyone's going to get. Your credit and your eligibility for a loan is going to determine what you see. Mm-hmm. And so don't take 6.6 at face value, because you may be able to get a better rate than that. In a lot of cases, shopping around can almost assuredly get you a better rate than that. Get your credit score up, go do a little bit of legwork, and you can find oftentimes, you know, a better rate than you might initially see. We've seen just in the last few months, the spread from the best to worst mortgage rate for a given profile mm-hmm. be at its widest level in years. So if you go out and you just happen to try one lender and you take what you get, you could be getting a really bad deal. Mm-hmm. And people need to be aware of the fact that banks are not necessarily putting their best rates forward. You got to go work for it. You're not going to trip over a 3% interest rate anymore. And that's why this does take more work, but it pays off. You're doing the work that puts money in your pocket, because you will save over the life of a loan, even if you stay in a home for 5 or 10 years only, not even the full 30, you're talking about thousands of dollars mm-hmm. of saved interest costs by getting your rate from, say, the 6.6 average down to 6.3.
13: You know, back in the bad old days, Stephen, when I bought my first house, interest rates were up north of 13%. Mm-hmm. And you really didn't have what was available to people right now that want to go out and shop for a mortgage. But we mm-hmm. also had that then, and we saw this trend continue through the 90s and into the early 2000s. These exotics, you know, a five-year balloon or a three-year balloon or whatever it might be.
2: Are those adjustable rate mortgages.
13: What's that now?
2: Adjustable rate mortgages. Yeah,
13: I call mm-hmm. them exotics, because if you way too deeply into that, you're liable to get stung by a spider. But my point being is, do you see a resurgence in these now, when maybe these rates are going to continue to go up regardless of your economic profile and your credit ranking? Do you see a situation where maybe some of these balloon or exotic loans start to come back and become more popular?
2: They are becoming more popular than they were a few years ago. You didn't need them when the 30-year mortgage rate was in the twos and threes. There was no reason to you know, try to get an extra few percentage points, but take on more risk mm-hmm. when the rates were so low. But they're of more interest now. But we're seeing mostly that these are loans that are going to people with immaculate credit, high incomes, overall higher wealth profiles. It's just not something that is as available as it used to be 15, 20 years ago. Mm-hmm. Adjustable rate mortgages were a big, big product during the 2008 mortgage crisis. Yeah. They were a big reason that people had such a terrible result, having these adjustable rate mortgages that reset and basically put them into foreclosure. After that crisis, adjustable rate mortgages almost disappeared. They became a four-letter word. Banks didn't want to offer them. People didn't want to buy them. And so they kind of went away, and they haven't recovered anywhere near the uptake that we had back then, but they are rising because you can get lower interest rates.
13: Right.
2: You can get something that's in the five.
13: Right.
2: And most people are expecting that rates are eventually going to fall a little bit further down. So taking an adjustable rate mortgage is less of a risk now than it would have been a few years ago. The problem is that rates have not really come down. We're still technically lower than we were this time last year, but by a shrinking margin.
13: Right. National Association of Realtors thought that this was going to be the year. They saw, I think, like an increase of 14% in sales in the latter part of 2025. They predicted 14% increase in 2026, but obviously it's not there. I mean, you can just look at each month so far in 2026, and it's not anywhere close to that. In fact, it's been falling, not rising. And a lot of it, I think, is just tied to uncertainty. We talked about the war in Iran. The economy is good for some, perhaps, that's invested in the market, not good for others, certainly not good for home buyers. But is certainty ever there, or can you envision certainty ever coming in, where world peace and home and on the home front, this great economy, it just seems like the seas are always going to be choppy, and this is just something we're going to have to as we push forward into the state of humanity, we're just going to have to accept. Do you ever see it being calmed to a point where all of a sudden we're going to start seeing mortgage rates falling from 5 and into the 4s, and dare I say, even where they were during the pandemic, where a lot of people got in at 3% or under? Is this uncertainty ever go away, in your opinion?
2: So there's a couple points I want to address in there. I think generally there's always going to be uncertainty. You don't know what the future is going to be like. There's never a flashing red neon sign saying today is the perfect day, go buy a house. You always have to take a little bit of a leap of faith. But, you know, if you are financially prepared to go buy, then you should do it. If you find a home that you want, you have the finances to do it, it makes sense, then don't wait for next year when rates could be lower, quote unquote, because you just don't know. And we've seen that compared to last year to this year. You know, the best time to buy is when you can afford it. And so I tell people, regardless of what the interest rates are, you know, if they're 6.6 or 6.4, if you find a home that you love and you can own it and you can afford it, then do it. Don't go over your skis and buy something you can't afford, but you know, there's no reason to put that off and, you know, then have to start the process over 6 months from now in no better position than you are.
13: Okay.
2: So, but beyond that, and I think just to answer the last question about sort of all the other things that are swirling around, what's challenging for people is, I think this is a higher level of uncertainty. The war, unemployment, AI, the difficulty of finding a job, those are putting people in more of a bind. And so I think that there is a higher level of uncertainty than normal. And then your last point about, are mortgage rates going to get back to the 3s and 4s? Almost unequivocally, no. This is where mortgage rates typically are on a long-term basis. Mm-hmm. You talked about 13%
13: sure.
2: back in the 80s, possibly the 90s. That was also itself an aberration, but just as equally was the 2% and 3% mortgage rate. Mm-hmm. 4% to 8% is the range that has been kind of the 50 to 60 year norm for mortgage rates. That's where we're going to be. And I think that for the foreseeable future, you know, we'll be lucky to see the 5.
13: So a wise man once said, fall in love with the house and date the mortgage rate. I guess Yes. That's what you're saying too, right?
2: It is. And, you know, I think people have to reset their expectations given what mortgage rates are.
13: Yeah.
2: You can't necessarily buy as expensive of a home as you would have on a 3 or 4% mortgage. Now, homes are expensive, so that whittles down the amount that the average person can buy. And that's part of the trouble is that, you know, if you're on a median income, there are not any homes that you can afford. Prices will in some way have to reset. And we're starting to see some of that, but sellers are sitting on a lot of home equity and are thus far relatively unwilling to move prices en masse. Mm-hmm. But those that do, they're getting plenty of offers. Homes that are priced to move, they're getting a lot of people that are interested and a lot of competition. I see that even just around Charlotte where I live. Yeah. But there are plenty of homes that are sitting for months because they are priced to sell in 2022, not 2026.
13: Yeah, right. And honestly, that's a game that hasn't changed in real estate forever. You know,
2: no. it's just
13: the way of the world. Okay, Stephen, this is good stuff. Stephen Cates, Bankrate financial analyst. And if you go there right now at bankrate.com, what happened to the great housing reset in 2026? Stephen, thanks for your time. We appreciate it. Stay well.
2: My pleasure. Thank you so much.
13: You're welcome. Current rate on a 30-year fixed, and I believe these numbers were accurate as of Friday. Current 30-year fixed is about 6.56 nationally. You can do exotics. You can get it down. I think if you are going new construction, you're probably going to get the builder to buy down that rate a little bit for you. There are things you can do is what I'm saying. But the fact of the matter is, it's nowhere near where it was 4 years ago, where people were refinancing and getting mortgages somewhere below 3%. It's never going to be that way again. And that's the frustration. You know, the younger buyers look at the boomers and they're saying, you know, you guys won't sell your house. You won't move. You won't do it. Well, why would they? They got a good deal. It's unfortunate. It, you know, kind of sucks to be you right now, but Fact of the matter is, the ball may come around. The pendulum may swing your way. Not to the tune of 2.9 or 3%, but certainly below where it is right now. Well, we'll see. We got a new Fed chair. We'll see what he can do. Kevin Warsh, sworn in, I believe it was about 8 or 9 days ago. And he succeeds Jerome Powell, who was, I think he was an impediment to what the economy was trying to get done. We'll see if he can do something with the rates in terms of a national level. It will have an indirect effect on mortgage rates, but maybe that indirect effect kicks in and you get below 6%. That's the hope. That's certainly the hope. 10:54 on this Monday. Great you're with us. Ken Brew for Scott Sloan. 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
13: Sounds like the drums of war. Well, they may be beating again. We don't know. Apparently, Iran has cut off all negotiations with the United States. Maybe they know something we don't know, or maybe there's something going on over there we're not told. But we keep getting told that their navy is in the bottom of the sea and their aircrafts are all on the ground in pieces, and yet they don't want to make a deal.

0: And as Romorowski said, it's probably not going to work, and we're probably going to go back in there and just finish it off. I know Trump doesn't want to do that because it just completely creates havoc with the oil industry. You got to be blowing up oil fields, and Karg Island will certainly fall, and there's certainly going to be U.S. casualties. There will be. There's no, even if you're just dropping bombs from the sky, somebody's going to get shot down, and that's going to be a whole big deal here at home politically, but it sure seems like that's the way it's going. All of that is tied to where we are with inflation. Now, look, inflation is bad. It's not as bad as when we had Biden in Washington, D.C., but it's certainly not where it should be. It's at a three-year high. Is it all tied to Iran, or is there good news you're not being told because, you know, the mainstream media hates Trump and they're not going to do anything to make you feel better about him? We'll get into that next with a guy that is pretty even-keeled when it comes to all of this stuff and might have some things that might be encouraging for you as we plow through 2026 here on 700 WLW.
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2: Iran reportedly walking away with the 11 o'clock report. I'm Ricky Uccino. Breaking now, our partners at ABC News have now confirmed that Iran is stopping all dialogue and exchange of texts through mediation to end the war with the United States due to Israel's continued strikes on Lebanon. Iran will continue to block the Strait of Hormuz, which has directly caused a spike in fuel and energy prices here in the U.S.
3: The economic toll continues to hit Americans here at home with these high gas prices, but the president still insists he is in no rush to make a deal late overnight. He posted on social media telling critics to sit back and relax, saying it will all work out in the end.
2: ABC's Rachel Scott, the promise of a deal being reached soon has brought gas prices in Ohio down to the national average of $4.32 for a gallon of regular today. That is over 50 cents cheaper than it was this time last month, according to AAA. We will provide an update on the ongoing situation with Iran just as soon as more information becomes available. Let's check the latest traffic and weather together.
4: 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Southbound 71, a slow go shortly after you get past Smith Edwards due to a medical emergency before you get to Taft and after Dana. They are blocking the right-hand side with emergency crews. Traffic on southbound 75, not a major problem, and the earlier broken down that was in the left lane on westbound Fort Washington Way's ramp to southbound 75 is clear. 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
5: Now the latest forecast from the Jake Sweeney Chevrolet Weather Center. 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
6: Temperatures start near the 60-degree mark this morning, and we're seeing some more clouds rolling in. We might even get a few sprinkles, but the air is still very dry here at the surface, so it's kind of hard to come by. But your sky will turn partly cloudy this afternoon. The high comes in at 77. Tonight, we're back down to 56, mostly clear. And then tomorrow, mid-70s, mostly sunny with a northeast breeze. From your severe weather station, I'm 9 First Warning meteorologist Jennifer Ketchmark, News Radio 700 WLW.
2: Mostly cloudy skies, 70 degrees. Right now, news the service of RNL. Carriers. Construction work on the river could start as soon as this week. The key piece of a $4 billion Brent Spence Bridge Corridor project is the construction of a new companion bridge that will carry I-75 over the Ohio River and into Kentucky. Yesterday, a barge containing pieces of equipment necessary to build the bridge arrived here in our area after a six-day trip upriver. Meantime, lane closures now in place on the Clay Wade Bailey Bridge.
7: The northbound right lane of the Clay Wade Bailey Bridge will be closed for a routine inspection. While the bridge sidewalk remains open, pedestrians are asked to use caution while the inspection takes place. The right lane of the South US 25, 42, and 127 lanes happened Tuesday morning at 8:30, and both days are expected to wrap up the closure around 4 o'clock in the afternoon. 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
2: Still waiting for more information, but Liberty Township police are searching for a suspect after a shooting that happened this morning at the Lakota Point Townhomes off of Dutchland Parkway. One person was shot, according to the Butler County Sheriff's Office, and suffered non-life-threatening injuries. Remembering Hollywood icon Marilyn Monroe.

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1: Born Norma Jean Mortensen, the L.A. native landed her breakout role in 1953's Niagara.
2: Oh, do you feel the breeze from the subway? Isn't it delicious?
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1: It appears this 100-year itch will never be scratched.
0: ABC's Danny New. A mixed day on Wall Street. The Dow right now down 186 points. NASDAQ's picked up 8. S&P has dropped 5. Our next update at 11:30. I'm Ricky Uccino, News Radio 700 WLW.
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13: Hey, here we go, 11:07 on this Monday. Ken Brew for Scott Sloan. Great to have you with us. Really is. For without you, I would be this. Just one man sitting in a room babbling to himself with no one listening. And who would listen to that? Nobody. You, of course, comprise the greatest news talk audience in the Midwest, and we thank you for that. So if you look at economics at any level, whether it's your personal economics in your house or the economy of the nation as a whole, you can look at all the numbers. You can look at the rate of inflation. You can look at consumer price index. You can look at GDP, and the numbers will make the eyeballs roll back in your head. A lot of it gets down to how you feel. How do you feel things are going? Elections are won and lost on feelings. Barack Obama got elected president on feelings, making yourself feel better. Bill Clinton in 92, country was kind of doing all right, but, you know, we were kind of like choking there a little bit on the economy at the end of Bush 41. Along comes Bill Clinton. He made you feel good. He was young. He was vibrant. That's how elections are won more often than not. They're not one on substance. They're not one on issues or anything like that. It's how you feel about a candidate. And that's why you ultimately wind up with some telegenic fool who has a $500 haircut on a 50-cent head. And that's how you wind up with some of these people in power. The economy right now, it depends on how you look at it. Oh, the rate of inflation is up. Well, it's nowhere near it was when Biden was in office. But the fact of the matter is we are paying more. We're paying more at the gas pump. We're paying more for groceries. We're paying more for everything, largely because energy runs the economy, and gasoline or oil that is refined for anything, diesel, your consumption, truckers' consumption, it's all more expensive. People are spending. We know this from the Moody's report this week. They're spending $450 more per family since the war. Gasoline has gone down in the last couple of days, down about 18 cents a gallon over the last week, largely because of encouraging news coming out of Iran and the United States on settling the conflict. Now it's blowing up again. Chances are gasoline is going to go up again. But wages are better. Well, how do you feel about all that stuff? Because that's ultimately going to be how you view the midterm elections and then the presidential election in 2028. But in real economic news, how is this country doing? For that, we turn to a man that knows all about the economy. I mean, this guy is visionary on so many different levels. I mean, he understands the macro economy, the micro economy. He understands your economy. He is, I would say, probably one of the smartest financial strategists that we have on this radio station. And it's great to have Dan Veroni back with us to talk about all of that. There you go, Dan. I've teed you up. You got to deliver now. Dan Veroni, how are you on this glorious Monday?
6: Happy Monday. I am absolutely thrilled to be back with you, and that was quite an introduction.
13: Well, as I tell a lot of people, nobody leaves here with bad self-esteem. But I think there is something to the fact that you can look at all the numbers, and the numbers can tell you really anything you want. But at the end of the day, the economy is largely how you, me, and everybody else that's in this country feels about the economy and how they think they're doing. Is that a fair assessment?
6: You know, I think it is a fair assessment, and I also agree with your opening introduction to the segment, in that people vote with how they feel. So when people say people vote with their pocketbooks, they vote about how they feel about their pocketbooks, and that's the way elections are won or lost. But I would tell you that as I was preparing to come on your show today, I was thinking about the mistake we make in terms of how we treat all inflation as it comes from one source. Ken, you know, it was interesting to me as I looked at the data. There's the Iran energy price shock, and that's something. There's the tariff thing, that's something. But I want to just talk about that. Mm-hmm. First of all, I promised you that after a year passed of Tariff Liberation Day that I'd give you a number, 0.8%. But when you look at the balance of the increase in prices and inflation, which is over 3% at this point, it's really coming from the energy price shock. So without that, I think inflation would be at or just under 2% probably. So I wanted to start with that. It's gasoline goes through most product categories in the U.S. economy. Everything in this country is delivered. And it's gasoline and it's diesel fuel, and that's why we're all paying higher prices.
13: Okay, so let's just stop at this point. Is that all tied to what's going on in Iran right now, or is there some other function that's going on? Do you think it's strictly what's going on with the United States and Iran, right?
6: Yeah, it's created an energy price shock. Actually, and if we misconstrue that, we're missing the point. We're missing the lead of the story. I'm submitting an op-ed article this week talking about the energy price shock and how the Fed, there some folks on the Federal Reserve Board of Governors on the Open Market Committee, they're saying, oh my gosh, it might be time to increase rates or saying we're going to increase rates. And my argument is, you know, what for? We know what the cause of this is, and it's not going to be permanent.
13: Well, okay, so let's just play that out globally then. So this let's just say, for the sake that this Iran thing comes to a head and ends sometime in July or August. You know, initially it was 4 weeks and all that, and okay, water under the bridge there, you can't fix that. Now we're in it. This thing is going to come to a conclusion. It's either going to be a military conclusion, which I think more and more it's looking like, or for some reason, there may be, you know, a great revelation among the people in Iran that, yeah, you know what, we can be good citizens, and this time we really mean it, and we're going to sign this, and we're going to be good people. Fact is, we're entering into probably the biggest time of the year when fuel is consumed in this country, even more so than in the winter, trying to stay warm. In the summer, people hit the road. We've already gone past one major holiday. We've got July 4th on the horizon, and then, of course, the end of summer, Labor Day. For those fuel prices to come down, how quickly do you think they come down if this thing comes to a head in Iran, let's say by July 1, a month from now? How quickly do you think those prices come down? Because if they don't, then we're still in the same situation we're in right today as we're talking.
6: So I think, let's say they end July 1, I think we'll see gasoline prices drop precipitously over a 30-day window in July. I think we'll see lower prices in the stores and the food stores probably in August, September, October, and the biggest price drops in November and December. I feel confident that's going to happen. Treasury Secretary Bessent said that out at the Reagan Library on Friday, was interviewed yesterday with Maria Bartiromo, and I fully concur with that. That's what I believe will happen. So assuming July 1, I think oil prices drop, but I think probably 30 days later we begin to see the bigger price drops, and then we'll see them drop gradually from there forward.
13: Right, and it could end July 1. There could be military intervention, and it could be swift. I mean, if they are as decimated in Iran as what we're led to believe, then their resistance would be minimal. And then, of course, there are the other things that have to be part of this deal. But okay, I saw Kevin Hassett yesterday. He was on, I think it was ABC, and he was talking about the economy. And he mentioned, look, he admitted there's public pessimism about the economy, but that Americans' income continues to rise despite all of that and despite inflation. It's kind of right where inflation is. I mean, wages increased 3.6% from the previous year in the month of April, I believe he was looking at, but inflation was up 3.8%. So there's a 0.2% difference. So it looks like we're holding steady as to where we were, but again, there's that perception. You say it's all fuel-driven. So are you saying then when those fuel prices come down, the perception changes as well?
6: Yeah, I think so. I think that's absolutely true. But Kevin Hassett's right. Wages remain higher than they were a year ago. Workers are seeing income gains that are offsetting some of the inflation pressure. People got substantial tax refunds. They're using it for their own family debt reduction, their household expenses, and consumer spending. And I'll also say the job market remains relatively stable. I will tell you, though, that small businesses are cautious, and we're not seeing widespread layoffs, too. So, yes, consumers are under pressure, but they're not out of ammunition. They still have some money to spend. Yeah. But I think you're right on the perception front.
13: There are no statistics tied to this, and I don't know what it's like out east where you live. But I'll go out on the town on Friday and Saturday nights. Restaurants are packed. Places that people gather to celebrate, whether it's a bar or someplace else, are packed. Concerts in town sell out. We have a Major League Baseball team in this town. Even though it's not playing very well, they get great crowds there on the weekend. People are spending money. Now, I don't know if it's all because they got a nice fat tax return, you know, the Trump tax cuts or what, but it's not like people are just ensconced inside their homes and they're just cornered, just worrying about the sky that is about to fall. I sense that just in everyday activity, people are pretty upbeat about the economy. Do you?
6: Yeah, I know you're right. And interestingly enough, the Atlanta Federal Reserve, their GDP model, meaning the economic growth model, is still estimating approximately 3.8% growth for the second quarter. You know, wasn't great in the first quarter. We had 2%. And now we're looking at, you know, although they lowered it a couple of percentage points, 0.2%, or rather 0.5%, it's still 3.8%. So economy is still growing.
13: Okay. Dan Veroney, our guest, he's president, CEO of Potomac Core, which is a strategic consulting firm. It specializes and Association Transformation Industrial Focus Strategies. He is the author of the book, Reimagining Industry Growth. It's out there right now. You could probably order it right now on Amazon. You'll probably have it at your front door in about 15 minutes. Okay, so all of that, if it's all driven by energy, if it's all driven by what's going on in Iran, and if indeed that is controlling everything, not just inflation, but GDP and everything else, and you think that it could come to an end quickly, if indeed we come to an agreement or we just bomb the snot out of Iran and bring this thing to an end. How does that then, in your mind, affect the mind of the voter going into November? Because if the voter isn't convinced, if that feeling isn't convinced, and there is a change in regime, and if they do, let's just say the Democrats do gain control of the House, Senate less likely, but they get control of the House. Job one for them is going to be, I don't give a damn about the economy. They're going to impeach Trump. And therefore, it will bring everything to a grinding halt here. So I'm just wondering what you think the chances are of the GOP holding on to the House from a financial impact on this country vis-a-vis a group that's coming in with an agenda, an ideology, before they'll get to you, me, and everybody else that wants some of these issues answered. How much do you think the economy is going to affect what happens right now in the month of November?
6: So I had two dates in mind as I thought about the midterm elections, June 30th and Labor Day. So if things aren't resolved on Labor Day, I think it's iffy for Republicans. I think if things are resolved by Labor Day, I would say that they're still behind, but a chance they can pull it off. With all of the redistricting on both sides, I'll tell you there's probably, we're down to like 16 seats that are undecided. Mm-hmm. So that would mean right now, as I look at the breakdown, they would probably need to win five or six of those to keep them a very slim majority. But if they win 8 or 10 of those 16, I think it'll be, you know, a better majority. But the Iran war needs to be over by Labor Day in order for that to even come close to reality.
13: And Trump has to know that. And I think that's what that's what's going on here. He's trying to balance what's going on over there and building a coalition to try and police that area with their own, with the UAE, with Qatar, with Saudi Arabia. But in essence, he's bringing them into the Abraham Accords and not have to have American troops over there policing that area of the world. I think that's part of this grand plan that he has. I have no idea. It just looks that way to me. But one way or the other, yeah, there's got to be some movement on it. I'm old enough to remember Vietnam and Lyndon Baines Johnson and all that. And, yep, of course, that was much bloodier, and there was more loss of American lives than there has been. Large loss of American lives. Let's just put it that way in Vietnam than we've experienced here in Iran, which I don't think there's been one person killed in this. I may be mistaken on that, but the fact of the matter is it had just engulfed LBJ and everything he tried to do to move this country along from a progressive standpoint and a civil standpoint. And it just engulfed the guy, and I could see that happening here as well. Your outlook for the rest of this year economically, if indeed that the war in Iran is brought to a head at some point this summer and for all intents and purposes ended, your outlook then for the rest of the year financially for our country would be what?
6: Prices come down considerably, not precipitously, but they will come down on the gasoline and on the diesel side. I think employment will stay steady as we get to the end of the year. I expect it to increase. I look for employment growth as steeper, a better employment growth in 27. I think the economy will grow probably in the 3-4% range in the third and fourth quarter if this comes to an end.
13: Well, all depends on that. All depends on that. All right, Dan Veroni, good stuff. Good luck out there with Potomac Corps and all that you're doing. I think anybody that doesn't contact you at Potomac Corps is crazy if they want to know things about money, because you know all and see all and you know better than most. So I'm just saying, Dan Veroni is your guy and he's our guy too. And for your time today, Dan, stay well and we'll visit down the road. Thank you.
6: Sounds good. Have a great day. Thank you. Bye-bye.
13: You bet. All those tankers that are in the Strait of Hormuz, you wonder why they want the Strait open? You, first of all, you've got to settle this conflict because the insurance companies won't insure those ships that are inside the Gulf of Oman or inside the Strait of Hormuz. They won't insure those ships so they could flow freely out of the Strait, where by the way, the United States has a blockade. So all that oil is just sitting there. And because it's sitting there, it can't get out and get to refineries so it can be refined for you, me, and everybody else that consumes gasoline. And so there is a choke on gasoline, and that's why energy prices are up, and that's why goods and services are up, because the people that get those goods and services to you are paying higher energy prices. So yeah, it's all tied directly to what's going on in Iran. He's more optimistic about it than I am. But I think once it's over, I think there is stability and there's a calmness that returns. But when that returns, I have no idea, nor does anyone else. You're dealing with nutball mullahs over there, and they're going to march to their own tune. They always have. 1125 News Radio 700 WLW.
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23: Peace talks could be breaking down with the 1130 report. I'm Brian Combs. Breaking down, there are new doubts today that a peace deal is going to be worked out in the Middle East. Iran saying it's shutting down discussions until Israel ends attacks on Lebanon.
24: The Iranians are pretty clear. They are saying that there has to be a ceasefire on all fronts. They're saying that there can't be some kind of deal between the U.S. and Iran if there isn't a ceasefire also in Lebanon. But the Israeli military, the Israeli government seem to be pushing in the opposite direction.
23: That's ABC's Tom Burridge. Even without a deal, the optimism has brought down oil prices, means gas prices lower this week across the tri-state. AAA says the Cincinnati average this morning is $4.10 a gallon. That's 46 cents less than just a week ago. Now, latest traffic and weather together.
25: 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All clear, southbound 71 from the earlier problems near Dana, now a slow go across westbound Fort Washington Way for another broken down on the ramp to southbound 75. This time, the left lane is blocked off. Northbound 75, I'm seeing a few brake lights between Buttermilk and Kyle's. Chuck Ingram, News Radio 700 WLW.
4: Here is the latest weather forecast from News Radio 700 WLW.
23: Partly cloudy afternoon in the tri-state with a high today of 77. Sunny tomorrow with a high of 76. It's 72 degrees. Right now, News Radio 700 WLW. Police in Liberty Township say a man was shot early this morning at the Lakota Point townhomes. Butler County Sheriff's Office says the victim was hit in the leg, suffered non-life-threatening injuries. This followed an argument outside a residence there about 5:30 this morning. No arrests have been made. Electric bills could be going up in Southwest Ohio. Duke Energy is asking the Public Utilities Commission for permission to raise distribution charges by 38%. The Ohio Consumers Council is opposing the increase, says it would amount to about $18 a month on the average bill. On Wall Street, mixed numbers today. The Dow is down 114 points, but the NASDAQ is up 142. And with that, is closing in on an all-time high. Our next update at noon. I'm Brian Combs, News Radio 700 WLW.
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2: We're talking about peacocks.
3: A peacock is specifically the male. The peahen is the female. They are not native to the United States, although they thrive in coastal, warmish areas.
2: So when you see that thing fully displayed, when that peacock wants to have a little good time with a peahen, that thing may go 5 to 7 feet in every direction.
3: That's the whole point of those feathers. Again, the peacocks will use it to try to ward off or intimidate trespassers in their territory, but for the most part, the whole thing is to impress the peahens.
2: And they will shake those feathers, and the shaking isn't just like, hey, look how pretty. Mm-hmm. Science has discovered semi-recently those vibrations are in lockstep with the peafowl's head feathers that they used to think were just for show, but mm-hmm. now they realize they vibrate at the same intensity and that they can actually, you know, sort of feel when those tail feathers are vibrating in their direction through their head feathers.
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7: It's the Right On Disco Sound getting down at WLW. Sounds like that, doesn't it? A little European dance mix. Willie's in at 12:06 today. Hijinks ensues. Stay tuned for that. So a lot of people are losing weight, and that's good, but a lot of people aren't losing weight maybe the best way. Maybe it's the only way for them. I don't know. I don't judge people that way. The way I think you lose weight is that you eat a sensible diet and that you exercise. But some people want to take the shortcut. Maybe they've tried that route and it didn't work for them. I don't know. As I said, it's not judgmental on my part. But they're using a drug that is called GLP-1, weight loss drug. Some people are using it to manage type 2 diabetes, which is a major problem. But people that take GLP-1, which would be commonly known as Ozempic and other things, some people taking that drug report having less pleasure and excitement in life. Side effects from this class of medication: numbness emotionally. They don't get excitement. They don't have interest and pleasure and things like that from the daily activities they used to have. The side effect has it's a phenomena that is named, and I want to make sure I pronounce this. If you're in the medical community, don't judge me on this either, but I'm trying my best here. The side effect is anhedonia, and it's real. And so people become less excited, they become more flat-faced, and yes, they may lose weight, but other things happen that aren't so good. Beware of side effects. My next guest knows all about that. We've had Paul Fulford on before. He is a healthy living expert. He is with a company in Florida called, it's Sinosure. I will ask him the correct pronunciation. But for now, to talk about these GLP-1 drugs and patients experiencing less enjoyment in life, Dr. Paul Fulford, how are you on this glorious Monday?
8: I'm doing well, Ken. Thanks for having me again.
7: As I mentioned in the intro, I'm not a fan of GLP-1 drugs. I know some people just have trouble losing weight regardless of what they do. A lot of it is congenital. Oh, okay, I get that. But I think a lot of people take these drugs and they think, hey, you know what? This is going to turn my life around. Well, not unless you change your lifestyle, right?
8: I mean, yeah, I think you hit the nail on the head, right? I think one of the things is these drugs are definitely probably the most prolific and effective weight loss drugs if you just look at them from a 30,000 foot view perspective. But that doesn't mean that the most important thing people should be doing is working on their disciplines and their actual lifestyle when they're going on them, right? Like the drug does put you on a caloric deficit, but so do all these other diets that have been crash diets that do that for years. And the biggest problem that is sort of known, but is not, I'd say the biggest and probably most detrimental side effect is the fact that when the weight loss, if you're not active and not strength training along with it on top of the disciplines of changing your lifestyle, up to 40% of that weight loss can be muscle, right? And muscle is the biggest predictor of all cause mortality that we have. It's responsible for up to 80% of glucose. So The muscle aspect is a big critical piece.
7: So explain, if you could, because I'm sure there's some people sitting out there that have seen the commercial or perhaps have heard it from a friend or seen someone who tried it, and all of a sudden they're going from a size 52 waist, and look at them, they're size 38 now. Wow, this looks like it's a magic drug. But could you explain a little bit to people that haven't tried it, thinking about trying it, just what are the side effects besides just, in best case scenario, I suppose, a lot of weight loss?
8: Well, I think the biggest thing here, and I think that there's a piece that the press is really completely missing, which is the dosage, right? You know, patients reporting like this, this personality situation or the emotional blunting, almost universally on the standard manufactured titrated dosage, like the tirzepatide, semaglutide, you know, they're looking at like a semaglutide of almost like 2 to 3 milligrams weekly, and the tirzepatide 10 to 15 milligrams weekly, like at the top side. And that's designed to like saturate the brain receptors continuously. But there's like a growing population using lower doses paired with the real nutrition or real training, like we talked about. And that group is essentially invisible to a lot of the side effects, right? It's this micro dosing versus this titrated large dosing that people are experiencing. The dose dependence is not a new idea in psychiatry, so to speak, right? The SSRI emotional blunting is dose dependent. Mm-hmm. So the standard management is dose reduction or like a mechanism switch. You know, the same logic applies here. So when the press says GLP-1s are causing emotional blunting or these other side effects, what they should actually be saying is maximum titrated GLP-1 sometimes do this.
7: Okay. From what I've read, now, again, you know far more about this than I do, but I mean, the GLP-1 drugs, Ozempic, whatever it may be, they kind of curtail the hunger reward center. I suppose when you eat, you get dopamines, and that makes you feel wonderful, and you get a little bit of a burst. So with the GLP-1s, foods don't necessarily taste as good as they do without it, so you eat less. But when you eat less, your brain is rewarded less, and that's where you get, I suppose, what we're talking about here, and that's Ozempic personality. Is that the chain link here?
8: Sure. You know, and if we look at the, like the mechanism kind of in plain language, right, like what happens when they're on the drugs, right? These drugs, they don't just work on the stomach, they work on the brain, right? Specifically on that reward system, like that same circuit that lights up when you score a touchdown or hit a home run, right? Right. It's for some people, like even like take a sip of bourbon, right? It's that same noise. And what they do is they quiet that noise, that food noise, that constant internal nag that's saying, hey, you ate lunch, but what about a snack? Or for most patients, it's that quiet is like freedom, right? The drug works by dampening the wanting. Mm-hmm. And for a small group whose entire pleasure architecture is built around food, right? Dampening the food channel can spill over into everything else. Like the Cubs go quiet too. The music goes quiet. Like the gentleman in the article, or the wife notices, or the dog notices. You know, this is like a longevity lens on these. Longevity lens on these drugs, actually, and they're neuromodulators that happen to suppress appetite, right? So a primary doctor, like a primary care doctor, calls them a weight loss drug, but like somebody that's more in my space, a longevity practitioner, calls them something more important and more complicated. Like if food was the throne, the food removes the throne, and the kingdom does not always reorganize on its own. Right.
9: Right. Yeah. But that's what it is. It's the brain is tricking the body. It's not necessarily correct that, hey, this is a wonder drug and you take this drug and you're never going to be fat again. The brain is tricking the body, but eventually doesn't the body figure out that this drug or what it's doing to the brain is actually tripping the actual physical state of the body. A lot of drugs do that are treated for very serious illnesses, not necessarily, obesity, but the brain eventually, it gets caught up by the body. I would think that let's look down the road, 15, 20 years of people that are taking this thing, the body eventually figures it out, doesn't it?
8: The body's an adaptive machine. That's been the thing since the edge of time, beginning of time, right? I mean, a lot of this coding we have is cellular, you know, there's 3 billion years of it encoded in us since we were single celled organisms, right? Yeah. So like when you look at it and, you know, like what I think the biggest thing is that, you hit the nail on the head right from the opening, which is yes, these things do like send a signal to dampen these things, but it doesn't beat like what you have to do during this time is work on your disciplines around food. Are you eating nutrient dense whole foods? Are you eating high quality protein sources? Are you eating healthy fats, right? That this, you don't just get to take the shot and go order the whole value menu at McDonald's, right? Like you have to like look at your inputs. You know, it's still kind of like the tech world. It's garbage in, garbage out. Like whatever you put in, you're going to get out.
9: Right. Right. Yeah. As a doctor once told me, he said, you can spend all the time you want in a gym doing everything that you think is good for you, but you can't run from a bad diet. It's impossible.
8: No, you can't.
9: It's impossible. It is. It's literally garbage in, garbage out. Paul Fulford is a healthy living expert. And we're talking about, I guess, a side effect of some of these weight loss drugs like Ozempic. It's called Ozempic personality. So what we're doing here, I think, is we're unleashing a bunch of zombies on the street with this, right? Not, I mean, that's kind of harsh, but the people that can't seem to find the highs or even the lows in life, they're just kind of like they're removed from anything that brings emotion to their lives. And I would think at some point, someone is going to have to come in. I don't place a lot of faith in the government, regardless of who's running the FDA or the CDC, but somebody's going to have to come in and say, look, maybe we're going to have to work with these doctors or work with the dosage. I mean, I just don't think this thing is going to go on ad infinitum if we've got this, what I think is a serious side effect. Do you?
8: Well, I would say, again, I would bring it back to the dosage, right? I think, you know, the question nobody's really asking when we're talking about side effects is who are the patients on the drugs, right? They're not a random sampling of America. Like I'm a data person. We've spoken before, right? These people have obesity, type 2 diabetes, insulin resistance, sleep apnea, chronic inflammation, often poor sleep. And every one of those independently raises the risk of depression before the drug is ever introduced. Like there was a big Medicare cohort study using rigorous methodology you know, and they found no increase in depression amongst GLP-1 users compared to other diabetes drug users. So the signal in the headlines sometimes can largely reflect who's getting the drugs, and a significant rapid weight loss on its own is a psychological event. You look at post-bariatric surgery patients, they show similar mood patterns, and there's no GLP-1 involved. You know, I think the exact question somebody who's a longevity-trained clinician asks first is, and most primary care prescribers don't ask at all, is, you know, the drug is really not the variable, the patient is, right? So I think it's patient-dependent as much as it is the drug, and I also think it's the dosage, right? Again, there's these adages that we've heard our whole life, you know, anything in moderation is okay, yeah. Right? So like, I would say the drug is the same way. You see so much less side effect issues and more adherence to a lifestyle change when somebody microdoses versus these titrated doses that are really high.
9: Okay, so if you're thinking about this and you're thinking, hey, you know, I'd like to give it a shot, and whether it's Ozempic or Wegovy or Mounjaro or Zepbound or whatever it might be, you go to see your doctor. You have to have a serious conversation about dosage with your doctor, and then you hope that the doctor understands dosage. So I'm not necessarily asking you, hey, for Joe that lives around the corner from me and he wants to try it, what's a good dosage for him? But he has to ask the doctor, what's the proper dosage here for me? And hopefully then he understands it the way hopefully his doctor understands it. That sounds like the headline here. Am I right?
8: Yeah. And I think the headline also is when you think about somebody who doesn't have the extra weight on them. I mean, there's so many markers of getting rid of the extra weight and not being obese that improve your health. You know, the cardiac benefits, the metabolic benefits, the joint benefits. There are also the mental benefits, the clarity that comes with it, right? So some people struggle with it. And if they've been struggling with it for their whole lives or their years, or they have a condition like a thyroid condition that no matter what they do, they're going to have this extra weight on them. And if they can get this weight off of them, it's going to improve a lot of other health markers. You know, I think it's like a decision tree, having that conversation when you and your medical provider saying, you know, is this the right move for me? And what are the things I need to do to accompany this so that this is a lifestyle change, not just a quick fix Band-Aid?
9: You can find Paul at his office. It is in Florida. It is called Cynosure Lutronics. I'm right about Cynosure. It's not Cynosure, right? It's Cynosure.
8: It is Cynosure, correct.
9: Good. Okay. I thought I remember that from our last conversation. And that's Cynosure, Cynosure.com. And they'll get you on the right path for living healthy and answer questions like we've been asking today. All right, Paul, we appreciate your time. I always tell my guests stay well, but that's redundant for you. We'll visit down the road. Thanks.
8: Thank you again, Ken.
9: It's like anything else. If somebody prescribes something or you think it's a good idea, read about it yourself. Know what you're getting into. And then consult somebody that has PhD at the end of their name. But, you know, if you take it, just understand what the side effects are. Coming up on 11:53, Ken Brew for Scott Sloan, News Radio 700 WLW.
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19: The Reds' homestand continues tonight as they welcome the Kansas City Royals to town for three games. And, Cowboy, a lot has been said about Sal Stewart. No doubt he is one of the leading Rookie of the Year candidates in the National League, and my guess is he'll also be an All-Star. He started hot. Then he had a little slump for a couple of weeks, but has battled through it. He talks about being patient at the plate, and a big part of that is going the other way with balls. And what really impresses me is the number of walks he's taken this season. He's tops on the Reds, and he's close to tops among all rookies in Major League Baseball. That tells me that this isn't some kind of fluke. This guy really knows what he's doing.
20: Well, the toughest thing for a hitter to do is wait. And imagine being a young player, knowing that you can be great at your task, and yet you still have to be patient and wait for the opponent to throw the ball over the plate. That's a tough ask. It's kind of like putting candy in the corner and you're eating dinner. The kid can see the candy at the dinner table, and yet he's got to eat what's in front of him before he can ever get to the candy. That's kind of how I look at it. And for a kid like Sal Stewart, when he's going well, he's driving the ball to right center. He's letting the ball get deep in the strike zone. He's being patient. He's being relaxed. But what pitchers like to do is they like to throw the ball in and try to make you speed up your bat so you can't wait as long on the pitch on the outside part of the plate because they know it's a strength. And that's what we're seeing from most of baseball now when they're facing Sal Stewart. They're trying to get the ball in, make him speed up, make him swing at balls. The key to all of that for Sal Stewart is most pitchers can't throw a strike on the inside corner because they're afraid that the ball will get hit out of the ballpark. So the key for Sal is when the ball is in, take it. And when you take that pitch, the pitcher has to go to your strength. Bing, bang, boom.
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1: Walking away from peace talks with the 12 o'clock report, I'm Brian Combs. Breaking down, new doubts a peace deal is going to be worked out in the Middle East, at least not anytime soon. Iran says now it's shutting down all discussions with it until Israel ends attacks in Lebanon. President Trump, though, telling people today to relax, adding that it will all work out in the end.
2: There was some hope, obviously, last week that they were making headway on this short-term deal to reopen the Strait of Hormuz, continue to this ceasefire. But that short-term deal said nothing about what happens to Iran's nuclear material. And that, of course, is the crux of all of this. That is the president's stated goal in starting this war. And the bottom line, we are now heading into week 14 of this, and there is still no end in sight. And the president has made very clear he's in no rush to end this, despite the political pressure he may be feeling here at home.
1: That's Mary Bruce at the White House. Even without a deal, we have seen gas prices ease up in the tri-state. This morning's average in Cincinnati, $4.10 a gallon, 46 cents less than a week ago. Now, latest traffic and weather together.
3: 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Broken Downs clears to southbound 71, doing fine across Fort Washington Way now, making the ramp to southbound 75. There's an accident northbound 75 at 74. They're on the left shoulder. Chuck Ingram, News Radio 700 WLW.
4: Now the latest forecast from the Jake Sweeney Chevrolet Weather Center. 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
1: Partly cloudy today in the tri-state, high 77. Sunshine returns tomorrow with a high of 76. It's 73 degrees right now. Construction work can start as soon as tomorrow in the river on the $4 billion Brent Spence Corridor project. Key piece of the work is building a new companion bridge alongside the Brent Spence. And yesterday, a barge containing pieces of equipment needed to build that bridge arrived here after a six-day trip upriver. Hamilton County is after federal funding to do another major project downtown. That would be to put a cap over Fort Washington Way, and finally, seamlessly connect downtown to the riverfront.
5: The bank's project executive, Phil Beck, says by the end of this month, they expect to know whether a $25 million grant will be approved by the Federal Department of Transportation. That money would help pay to build a cap over Fort Washington Way between Vine and Walnut to create a tunnel for traffic at the bottom and for usable space on the top, like for a park.
6: We are told by late June. That's what we were told when

0: we applied back in January. We're hoping that that is the case.
1: This is the fourth try for that $25 million, which would need to be matched locally.
0: I like to think four times, just shows how tenacious we are.
1: From downtown, Matt Reese, News Radio 700 WLW.
2: Budget hearings at Cincinnati City Hall this evening. Members of council to talk about the proposals from the city manager and the mayor, with the public getting a chance to sound off. That's meeting starts at 5:30 at City Hall right now. The mayor is presiding over ceremonies to raise the pride flag over City Hall. June is the month to recognize and celebrate the LGBTQ plus community. Raise the pride flag over Hamilton County in the courthouse about an hour ago. Our next update at 1. I'm Brian Combs, News Radio 700 WLW.
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8: All right, Billy Cunningham, the Great American, on this Monday afternoon in the tri-state with perfect weather. Wish we had this about 8 days ago for the taste. That's a different issue. Reds baseball kicks off because it's summertime and the living is easy. 7:10 is the first pitch. We go to all the coverage about 6:10 or so, and the season is on the brink. With the Red Legs, De La Cruz, are we still waiting for a little bit of a indication? It doesn't appear to be serious. Sego have more about 1:30 today. We have a relief corps. Every time the bullpen opens, the door swings open. I'm saying, oh, my God, hold on tight. And at least we got three pitchers back that make some sense. Chase Burns going tonight. Should do well. Lodolo pitched okay, of course. And Abbott, who's now engaged to a very close person in Sheree Palillo. And I wish that couple nothing but happiness and glory. And Sheree Palillo, welcome again to the Bill Cunningham Show. First of all, on a personal matter, what about Abbott and your co-anchor, so to speak? What about that? You lost her.
9: Oh, you know what, though? We're so happy for her. So Lindsay Stone just got engaged about a week or so ago to Andrew Abbott. They've been dating now for quite a while, so we sort of knew it was coming, and I'm really excited for her. Look, Willie, you know how this business is. I always say it is so hard for us to keep really good women, especially, because if you're going to be working weekends or working nights, most guys don't want to put up with that.
8: No.
9: Or if you want a family and you want to have, kids, it can be a hard schedule. So Lindsay's been working not only the weekends for us and anchoring with Aaron Thomas, our weekend anchor as well, but prior to coming to Channel 5, she was a weekend anchor. So I just think she was ready to get off the weekends. And then, of course, she meets Andrew, and he's out of town so much that I think they kind of reevaluated.
8: Great, because life is more important than a job. And I never met Lindsay Stone. I assume from the things I see on TV, she deserves a great life with a good man. I don't know, of course, the pitcher. I don't know Abbott, but he appears to be a normal person. So many baseball players making millions aren't normal.
9: You know, honestly, she really just hit the lottery, it sounds like. I've not met Andrew, but everybody who has met him at the station and her family, he's just a really down-to-earth, good old boy. And you're right. You don't find that with a lot of athletes or celebrities because, you know, their whole life, people have been catering to them and giving them kind of, you know, anything they want just to get them on their team or, you know, what have you, or whether it's in high school or in college or obviously professionally. But he seems super, super down to earth and grounded. And I think Lindsay knew that from the minute she started dating him.
8: Great. Get married, have children. That's the most important thing in life. Secondly, Monday afternoon, here we are. The Reds are on the brink. More importantly, there was an event that took place several days ago that you had on Channel 5, or not 5 stands for news, in which a common police court judge said to certain criminal defendants who beat the crap out of two or three guys out to get a pizza. These college students go and they want to pick up a pizza. They pick up the pizza. They're walking on the mean sidewalks of Clifton, and this gang of individuals came up to them, wanted a piece of pizza, and it morphed into kicking the crap out of them, destroying the pizza, complete havoc. And the common police court judge said, "You are the reason why I don't send my daughters to UC." Put some meat on those bones.
9: That was it. To me, I thought that was so powerful, Willie, because look, you and I have talked about the crime around the University of Cincinnati and how it has gotten so out of control. And in this particular situation, this was about a year ago. This was three kids walking home with their pizza. They got a pizza at Mio's. They're walking back. Someone kind of says something to them. "Give me your pizza." He says, you know, he just kind of keeps walking. And that's when the guy attacked this poor kid, broke his jawbone, kicking him, beating the crap out of him on the ground. And then a couple of his friends join in. The victim's friend tries to literally put his body lies on top of him to try and protect him. He gets attacked. That kid's mom in court said that the wounds have healed, but my son, you know, still, you know, of course, mentally is dealing with everything that had happened to him. And I found it really powerful. What you were referring to was, I think, Judge Winkler, he said, and I think I sent this to you that day. He said, quote, "I'm a graduate of the University of Cincinnati. I am proud of that fact, but I also have to tell you that I have daughters and I forbid them to go to the University of Cincinnati because of people like you." And it's exactly what you and I have talked about here for the last couple of years. Look, I have a son who just graduated from UC, you know, just a few weeks ago, and I'm so glad. He had got a great education. He has two roommates who are med students at UC, and friends who are in, obviously, the engineering school and the DAP program. It is a great university. But the reality is when you get off campus, and everything is off campus there, it's concerning. I literally would sleep with my phone on bypass so that, you know, if at night, if he was walking home, if he was out with friends, if anything happened, I would get that call or I would get that text message. And the minute he graduated, Willie, he graduated on Friday. That Tuesday, we moved him out of there. We're still paying rent because you've got to pay through the full year. Down there, he lived right off of Short Vine, literally diagonally from where that attack happened across from Mio's. And we moved him out of there. And we essentially have said to my youngest son, who's about to be a sophomore in high school, "You can go anywhere, but you're not going to UC." And I hate to say that, because I do think it is a great education. And of course, I know the chief of police there, Elliot Isaac, who was the former chief of police at Cincinnati. But I don't want to take the chance that my kid's in the wrong place at the wrong time, walking home from either a job or a fraternity or just getting back to his apartment. Because the reality is, unless you were going to class, everything else is off campus there.
8: It's dangerous. And one other issue in this event, one of the criminal defendants had a gun, and they used the butt of the gun to pistol whip one of the boys.
9: Yep.
8: And I'm thinking, what?
9: Yeah, and you have these kids that are just trying to get home with
8: right.
9: a pizza.
8: Yeah, and nothing going on. And the administration itself, whether it's the president, whatever, you've tried to interview Pinto. It doesn't work. He doesn't want to talk. He didn't want to get it out there. The statistics are not generally available because UC Elliott doesn't want to get it out there. I know in the city of Cincinnati, there's a kind of a, I've been told there's a kind of a muzzling effect on the police. We don't want to talk about these things. And on top of that, I always think about Benjamin Addison. For some reason, that kid did everything right in Mount Auburn. He's a sophomore. He's a mentor. and his car was broken into, and he goes out to see what's going on, and he's dead. He's murdered in cold blood. In fact, one of the cops sent me a video, and it is disgusting what happened to that UC student. He's murdered, and there's silence from the UC administration, and it goes on and on and on,
9: I think that's yeah, you're exactly right. And it's interesting because a few weeks ago, I was hosting a charity event, and a person high up at the University of Cincinnati came up to me, and they said, you know, I've heard you on Willie. And I said, listen, the thing is I know that our kids can get a great education at the University of Cincinnati. I know our oldest son went to Ohio State. And I know when you've got a city school, there is inevitably going to be crime. But I think what, as a parent, bothers me the most is I heard President Pinto speak at my son's graduation a few weeks ago. He was so likable and gave such a great speech to these kids. And I thought, and I said to this person that works for UC, why won't he talk to me? Why won't he humanize himself? And is he concerned about it? Do they have in-depth conversations? Do they want to team up with Cincinnati police and try to really buy? Are they trying to buy up properties around the university so that you can push out that element of crime? Because we all know what it is. It's people within the city who target these college kids. You know, but I said, but he doesn't make himself available. And they said he never will. No. They said he does not believe in talking about what's going on. And when you mentioned Benjamin Addison, and again, that was off campus, you know, a mile or so off campus. It still involved one of your students who was near graduation. How we all can't agree that was a horrible attack. Or when you have students walking home from getting a pizza and they're attacked, that's unacceptable.
8: Well, and this ties to another issue, which is the judicial system. Benjamin Addison's murderer had numerous connections to a juvenile court and then graduated to murder as an adult. And I'm reading a story, came out last week. There's a connection between the massive lawlessness in and around city campuses. And you'd be wise to send your next son to NKU, where you went, or to Miami. That'd be great. But nonetheless, headline, juveniles facing charges required to join libraries and rec centers for summer structure. The juvenile court judge, Carrie Bloom, is a left-wing uber progressive. And this story, which you have on your website, says the following. The Hamilton County Juvenile Court announced the Summer of Discovery initiative on Thursday, requiring juveniles with cases to obtain pretrial requirements starting June 1st today, that you have to get a library card and you got to play basketball at night. Now, this includes armed robbers. So if you're 16, if you're 15, 16 or 17 and you're beating people, you're treating their heads like soccer balls, you'll get out of jail immediately if you get a library card and play basketball at night. That's the mentality of Judge Carrie Bloom. I'm thinking, if I'm a 16 or 17-year-old and I got guns all around me, I'm holding people up, breaking into cars, damn, I'll go to the judge. Judge Bloom, I got to get a library card. And I got to do what? I got to play basketball. Are you kidding me? I'll sign up for that.
9: I knew you were going to have a field day with that when you heard it. Look,
8: it's ridiculous.
9: I said, Todd Dykes is our reporter who covered that story last week. And I said, look, I applaud the juvenile court system for doing anything that they can to possibly try and get these kids into a positive atmosphere where there are mentors and people that can get a hold of them. Because clearly so many of them are not getting it at home, right?
8: No,
9: because
8: no,
9: we
8: no.
9: all know that it starts in the home. You can have all the great teachers and all of the great community right. leaders you want, but if you don't have a mom or dad or grandparent or aunt or uncle who's looking out for you, you're going to end up in trouble. Kids are inadvertently going to end up in trouble because you've got somebody in their ear on the street saying, hey, you can make a whole heck of a lot of money by, you know, running my drugs. They use these kids from the beginning when they're young. I mean, we often will say, oh my gosh, you know, a 12 or 13-year-old is the victim. And I'll hear police officers say to me, Sheree, your idea of a kid and a victim is very different than what we see, because they are sadly, you know, snatched up by so many of these older criminals. And I know what you're saying. Yes, I mean, getting a library card and doing some sort of like community event, it sounds ridiculous when you're talking about, sadly, some of these kids as teenagers are already pardon criminals.
8: No
9: I think
8: question.
9: The reality is when there is a violent crime like what we saw up in Coryville, you know, a year ago. I mean, now, thankfully, Winkler, he at least locked them up for several years. They got a minimum of 3 to 5 years, I believe, the two main offenders. So they're not going to your local county jail. They're going to prison.
8: Yeah, and another issue is go to the library. You've done stories on this, Channel 9 doing it also, which is the main library downtown is the site of massive lawlessness. That is, they have daily runs to the main library downtown because of individuals in there fighting, arguing, screaming, online, looking at porn with their pants down, pleasuring themselves. And the main library is not the place to go to learn anything. So the juvenile court says if you're a criminal, guess what? You got to get a library card, and then you go to a place where the police have daily runs to the main library as society continues to break down. And so I don't get it. We had functional juvenile court judges who said adult crime means adult time. Now that doesn't happen. Now it's basketball, it's swimming, it's arts and crafts, and it's a library card. And that's going to take the place of law enforcement, which is a main part of the problem. And you can, the police can't arrest ourselves out of this because generally we have a juvenile court system completely dysfunctional in its main mission to protect the community. And half the common police court judges, other than Winkler and Dinkelocker and Gehring, they don't think these individuals belong in jail anyway. And so if it wasn't Judge Winkler speaking truth to power, none of this would have come to light. And I would think the comments of Judge Winkler should reverberate where? At UC. They should say, wait a minute, we got to do something. They do the opposite, and a juvenile court system issues library cards. And that's going to solve rape, robbery, pillaging, and rioting. And that's not the case. Now you got me all fired up. Why in the hell can't we have a functional court system? The police are doing its job. The police are tired of arresting people because they don't want to do it anymore because nothing happens to them. The kids are out before the paperwork is done. You know what I'm saying?
9: I feel you, Willie. It's a Monday afternoon, and you're already just fired up.
8: I got to take some more medicine. So what's going to change? Well, Judge Carrie Bloom is up for re-election in November. The odds of her winning are like 99.99%. The autonotrumps will show up in the ballot play. Here's who to vote for. Go down the list. Bada-do, bada-bing, bada-bang. Let's keep the status quo. Let's not change anything. We saw it with city council. Liz Keating's running. Very competent. Chris Smitherman's running. Very competent. Individuals were selected because they sang out of the same hymn book, the one-note liberal leftist propaganda we get from city council and the city manager. I'm okay. You're okay. The city's safe. And it's not true. So until the voters arise like a mighty tsunami and say, we can't live like this. We don't want to take this anymore. We can't have 20,000 shots fired in the city of Cincinnati. We can't have blood running in the streets. We can't have 300 to 400 people wounded. We got to make a change. Nothing's going to change. You know what I'm saying?
9: I understand it. I do agree with you in the way that, look, obviously, if you have a first-time offender, a kid who makes a bad decision,
8: sure,
9: you don't want to, you know, throw him into jail and, you know, throw away the key. I think we all can agree on that. We're not talking about that. We're talking about kids who have guns illegally, who are repeat offenders, who are not only repeat offenders, repeat violent offenders. And those are the ones I think that all of us agree, you know, no amount of just community service is going to take care of them. I mean, they truly need, it's interesting, we did a story on a guy last week who, you know, was in and out of crime, and he finally, you know, all these years later, was getting his diploma.
8: He didn't even realize
9: that he had enough credits to graduate. Here's a guy in his 40s, 50s before he really realized, you know, the life that he was leading before wasn't the right way. You need somebody, some real intervention to turn things around, because sadly these kids know if they get no punishment, they're going to go back out and do the same thing because they don't have anybody at home teaching them otherwise.
8: We got to run. I wanted to talk about many other issues, didn't get to them. For the first time in American broadcast history in this city, the four main anchors are all female. You, Tanya, and Tricia, and Paula Toady. We haven't talked about that. And one other thing, I'm glad you brought it up. The murderer of Benjamin Addison was well known in the juvenile court system. And Judge Carrie Bloom released him constantly, so he was in a position to murder a UC student. And the ones doing this, treating those heads like soccer balls for the pizza out of Mio's, they also had previous juvenile records, never spent a day in jail. The message is commit crime and it pays, get a pizza or get a library card. And that's takes the place of justice. Well, next time we're going to talk about other issues because you got me all fired up now. I wish it was different and I pray it's different. Don't send your kid to UC. How about NKU or Miami? Pretty good place, right?
9: I've got one at Miami.
8: Yeah, I agree, 100%. Well, we got to run. Sheree, I want to get to other issues we never got to. But once again, thanks for coming.
9: All right, I'll thank you, Lady Willie.
8: Thank you. Let's continue with more. I don't get it. I don't understand it. Judge Grossman, Judge Powers, Judge Schwartz, you give a kid two or three or four breaks. At the end of the day, when you commit serious crime, you're going to jail permanently for a long time so that you're not on the streets killing people like Benjamin Addison. Now let's continue with more. Bill Cunningham, News Radio 700, WLW.
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19: A few miles from the glass spires of Midtown Atlanta lies the South River Forest. 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
19: Until one day, everything just shatters open.
0: At approximately 9 o'clock this morning, as law enforcement was moving through various sectors of the property, an individual, without warning, shot a Georgia State Patrol trooper.
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2: New doubts that a peace deal can be worked out with the 1230 report. I'm Brian Copes. Breaking now.
25: I hope the American people will ride this thing through. We have to get this finished. We cannot allow Iran to have a nuclear weapon, nor can we allow Iran to control the Strait of Hormuz.
2: That's retired General Wesley Clark, former NATO Supreme Commander. He says that the U.S. needs to give the president more time to work out a deal with Iran. Today, Iran said that it is shutting down all discussions. They say they won't talk about peace in the Middle East until Israel ends attacks in Lebanon. President Trump telling everybody in a social media post to relax, adding that it's all going to work out in the end. At this point, don't know when the talks will resume. Now, latest traffic and weather together.
26: 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An accident now cleared away on westbound 275 in Ohio that was after I-75. Southbound 471, right lanes blocked from an accident between the Daniel Carter Beard Bridge and the Bellevue exit. Traffic is still slow back from 71, a 2 to 3 minute delay in there. Northbound 71, traffic stop and go between Fort Washington Way and 471, expect delays. And a 15 minute delay northbound 7175 between Burlington Pike and 12th. I'm Eddie Zellick on News Radio 700 WLW.
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2: Cloudy today in the tri-state with a high of 77. Clear skies tonight, then more sunshine to return tomorrow with a high of 76. It is 74 degrees. 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No confirmation from the Reds, but we are starting to see several reports from different baseball sources that it looks like a shortstop Ellie De La Cruz is headed to the injured list because of a hamstring injury that suffered last night. No word yet on how long, but there are reports that actually, as we speak, we've got news from the Cincinnati Reds that they have placed on the 10-day injured list infielder Ellie De La Cruz because of a hamstring strain, and they are recalling from AAA Louisville shortstop Edwin Arroyo. Designated for assignment, right-handed pitcher Yonair Marte, who they just called up. They will have Arroyo tonight. He was the player of the month in AAA. The 22-year-old shortstop from Puerto Rico has been on a tear, hitting .329 with 11 home runs. So he is expected to be up tonight. Ellie De La Cruz going on the injured list. At Cincinnati City Hall this evening, budget hearings to talk about the spending plan for the fiscal year that starts July 1st. One big item of contention, how much money the city provides to the symphony to help with construction of a new music venue at Riverbend. Council initially voted to put $8 million into the project, but in his proposed spending plan, the mayor cut that down to just $2 million. People will get their chance to sound off on the budget plan at a public hearing tonight. City Hall, again, the spot, 5:30. It starts. Will former UC quarterback Brendan Sorsby be able to play college ball this season? There's a court hearing today over his eligibility. His attorney's asking a judge to block the NCAA from making him ineligible for betting on sports. There were reports over the weekend from ESPN that revealed documents show that Sorsby gambled over $60,000 on college and professional sports while he was quarterback at the University of Cincinnati. And asking today for Sorsby's reinstatement, his attorney says that he had no intent to do anything to corrupt the integrity of the sport, said he's diagnosed with an addiction and anxiety-driven compulsion that needs treatment, not suspension. Our next update at 1. I'm Brian Combs from News Radio 700 WLW.
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31: You want sports? We got sports. What's happening, fellow sports fans? It's Andy West. Let's look back on this day in sports, June 1st. We'll start today way back in 1925, where future New York Yankees Hall of Famer Lou Gehrig pinch hits and also gets substituted into the game in a 5-3 loss to Washington. It's the first of a record 2,130 consecutive games he played, a record that stood for 56 years until Cal Ripken Jr. passed him in 1995. Today in 1975, Nolan Ryan, pitching for the California Angels, recorded his fourth no-hitter, striking out 9. Ryan tied Sandy Koufax's record by beating the Baltimore Orioles 1-0. It was also Ryan's 100th Major League victory. He would go on to pitch 3 more no-hitters in his career, the most in baseball history. And today in 1988, John Madden Football, the first incarnation of the Madden NFL video game series, is released for the Commodore 64 and Apple II. Madden, a Hall of Famer who won a Super Bowl coaching the Oakland Raiders, served as a consultant for the game's design. The series became a smash hit and made Electronic Arts, or EA Games, a household publisher. Madden was already a well-known announcer, but the longevity of the game series helped make Madden one of the most famous sports broadcasters of all time. And the game is still the premier football video game on the market today.
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0: Okay, the Great American with you every day. Great to have this opportunity. Many issues, so little time. We're going to talk about Carrie Bloom and her sentencing of a young man, 16-year-old, that raped a 12-year-old in a moment. Looking to my left, watching CNN, so you don't have to. Governor Josh Shapiro, probably the most qualified Democrat to run in 2028, is being dissed by the modern Democrat Party because he's a Jew. And there's questions about his faith and his commitment to Israel versus America, much like John F. Kennedy in 1960. He was a Catholic. Is your loyalty toward the Vatican or toward America? Josh Shapiro did not receive a sniff as the VP with Kamala Harris because he's a Jew. And there's a deep vein of hatred in the current modern Democrat Party for Jews. And as a consequence, Shapiro had to pull himself out of the running to be the vice president. And she picked that clown Tim Walz because there was a perception, he was told, among the advisors of Kamala Harris, that being a Jew would not be acceptable to Democrats. So whenever I have these discussions with friends of mine, as you know, I practiced law in a Jewish law firm for about 15 or 20 years. I'm friends with those people, continue to be, and I'm not going to mention their names. I don't want them to be highlighted. And they almost always vote for Democrats. And I said to them once again, much like African Americans who continue to vote for Democrats, even though the policies of the Democrat Party have destroyed the schools and the cities and the states they control, complete devastation. And the more it goes on, it seems like the more African Americans and black folks keep voting for Democrats. It's incredible. And now you have the Jewish question about whether he'll be loyal to Israel or to America. After Kennedy, 66 years ago, you would have thought those issues were put to rest. But the Kamala Harris campaign in 2024 was told by its advisors, don't get a Jew on the national ballot. Now, I think if Josh Shapiro had been on the ballot, quite possibly Pennsylvania would have gone toward Kamala Harris because Josh Shapiro is popular in Pennsylvania. But that's not the way the modern Democrat Party operates. Their main principles are identity politics, you know, DEI and that kind of stuff. So I get it. But here we are in 2026, and the majority of Jews in America keep voting for the party that, in a sense, politically imprisons them with bad policies. And now, of course, with African Americans, exactly the same situation has taken place, which is the more failure of the Democratic Party policies in major cities and school districts occur, the more likely it is someone else is blamed for those failures, meaning you got to keep voting for Democrats, got to keep voting for Democrats, because after all, you don't want to vote for Trump. You don't want to vote for George Bush. Don't want to vote for Mitt Romney. Don't want to vote for John McCain. Don't want to vote for John Houston. Don't want to vote for any other Republican, because after all, they're Republican. And look at all the great things the Democratic Party has done for the city and done for CPS. Are you kidding me? The answer is no. We're not kidding you. It's almost like the Stockholm Syndrome, in which people imprisoned and held hostage continue to support the identity and the values of their captors. It's the damnedest thing, but it's happening all over the place. In the U.S. Senate, there's 6 or 7 Republicans opposing Donald Trump all the time. That's why things can't get done, much less all the Republicans. That doesn't happen with Democrats. They're pack animals. As soon as the lead dog goes one direction, all the pack animals fall behind and simply follow, and the view never changes. That's where we are. I got a call off the air from someone involved in a different case about 4 or 5 years ago involving Judge Carrie Bloom, who's the uber leftist progressive who wants to give vicious criminals a library card and or a membership in the Y to play basketball at night. That a few years ago, she had a 16-year-old boy who had annually raped a 12-year-old, 16 raping a 12-year-old, and more or less in the same neighborhood. When the case came up, Judge Carrie Bloom ordered that the 16-year-old rapist provide a book report and apologize to the 12-year-old who was living in the neighborhood. She thought anal rape qualified for a book report. Now she says, a few years later, she thinks that a library card and membership in the YMCA is going to solve crime from the juveniles in this town. So we got no chance. Zero. It's over. And if you keep electing people like that, by the way, a judge has come up, as you may know, every 6 years. And Carrie Bloom is up this November. I'll make all the hot fudge sunny bets you want to make. Now, she gets reelected by a wide margin, even though she's running against a woman named Lucan, who has great qualifications. But the Democratic voters will march into the voting booth and or get their ballots in the mail and simply vote right down the line for Democrats. We want more of this. It's disgusting and it's wrong. One other issue. I'm glad you brought it up. If you take the deficits, financial deficits of Cincinnati Public Schools, about $60 million, and take the deficits in the city, which is at least $30 million, some say more, that's approximately a little less than $100 million. What? Deficits between the two major institutions run by the Democrat Party in this city, which is City Council and Cincinnati Public Schools. They're upside down a little bit less than $100 million in 12 months. Horrible financial management. Terrible. The city now spends more money than it's ever spent, and the CPS spends more money than it's ever spent. And it's not enough. The incompetence financially is unbridled. So a little bit less than $100 million. And every month that goes by, those tracking such things would say, you know what? We're short $8 to $9 million. We're kind of short about $2 million a week. I mean, that's like money. And so here you are now in June, and each of those entities are saying, what are we going to do now? Oh my gosh, you're upside the two entities up down a little bit less than $100 million. What are we going to do? Didn't you know this every week, every month along the way for the past year? Didn't you know what was happening? And you didn't react to it at all, did you? And now at the end of the day, it's the bum's rush in June for the city to pass a budget, which they've done more or less, to pave over the $30 million. And next year, there'll be another $30 million, then another $30 million. And CPS is about $60 million upside down. And next year will be another $60 million, then another $60 million. So with interest, I read a guest column in the Inquirer by Tarana, I hope I'm saying that correctly, T-E-R-A-N-A, Tarana Board. And she points out that CPS cannot solve budget crisis without confronting student outcomes. Now, there's a novel suggestion. How about before we throw more money into a failing system and manage the decline, can we sit back for a little bit and say, you know what? What are the student outcomes that we're paying for? It's about $25,000 per kid per year. And so if we spend more and more money and the crisis continues, and if we hire more counselors and more nurses and more social workers and more student support services, do we get a better outcome? And the answer, of course, is no, you don't get a better outcome. And she says in her guest column, it means asking harder questions about whether our overall system is aligned around getting children to read and do math at grade level and whether every investment is connected to that goal. Well, the goal ought to be to graduate students able to read and write. Would you agree? She goes on to say the cities do not become stronger by managing decline more efficiently. They become stronger by investing in the future. So she heads up a group called We Excel Cincinnati. It's a movement of parents, grandparents, guardians, caregivers, and others united to demand change and excellence in public education in the city of Cincinnati. How about that novel concept? When the chronic absentee rate is about 45%, and broken down by race and gender, 71% of black boys are chronically absent. What difference does it make if you have great teachers and great nurses and great counselors and all the other accoutrements around public education if no one shows up? They don't go to school. Go to the public library if you have time. Channel 12 did a story on this last week, in which the main branch of the public library has police runs to 300 to 400 times a year. Every day, there's a police run to the library downtown because of student behavior in and around the library. Plus, the homeless population sleeps there and pleasures themselves in front of a monitor. And it is hard to have the administrators of the public library actually call the police to come. They don't want that. They put up with 10 times the problems, so they don't want to call the police. Calling the police, that's bad for business. Arresting somebody in the library and hauling them out, that's bad for business. To have dozens of students acting up and fighting, arguing, screaming, and jumping over tables, that's bad for business. So the administrators there don't want to call the police. If you call the police, there's a record. And that's a record one can ascertain what's going on. And so it gets so bad in the public library system, what Judge Kerry Bloom wants to send the miscreant juveniles to. The behavior of those in and around the library downtown is so awful and so bad, they have to call the police every now and when. Now they call 911. Here comes the cops. And when the cops show up, these are human beings. By the way, police officers are human beings. Believe it or not, they're persons who want to do their job and go home. They don't want to get into fights with large numbers of people. They don't want to get in fights with the mentally ill and career criminals. They don't want to do that, that are psychiatrically impaired and possibly on drugs. They don't want to do that. That's a terrible thing. And so to get to the point of calling the police in the public library, that's a big deal because you don't want to have a record. It's bad for business. It's bad for the levy to be passed. And so you bide your time, keep a low profile, and at some point, we got to get the police to get these groups of kids out of the public library, running around, jumping on top of tables, looking at porn, and pleasuring themselves, and the mentally ill using it as a kind of like daycare. That's the public library downtown. There's great public libraries, for example, in Deer Park and Dillonville Shopping Center. That's wonderful. The one downtown is a friggin' disaster. One of the local news outlets did a story on it. So rather than sentence a 16-year-old rapist to a book report, Kerry Bloom is getting tough. She wants to get a library card and join the Y and play some basketball instead of sending these knuckleheads to prison. And some parents, like Tarana Boyd, have saying, has anyone stopped to say, how come the great majority of third and fourth graders can't read? How come we demand excellence when it comes to teaching certification processes? We demand that. But when it comes to the students themselves, there's no objective standard to measure whether you're successful or not. Do we produce children in large numbers who can read and write? The answer is no, we don't do that. And we know it because in the first grade, they can't read. In the second grade, they can't read. In the third grade, they can't read. In the fourth grade, they can't read. Then they feel disillusioned. They drop out and or don't come to school. Do you manage the decline or do you make change? In the city of Cincinnati, the voters said, we will manage the decline of our city, but we won't make changes. When it comes to CPS, we will manage properly the incremental decline week by week, month by month, year by year, but we don't want to make change because that's uncomfortable. And that's where we are in the city, and you could double down in any major American city with the Democrats in charge for 50 to 100 years or longer, and exactly the same thing is happening. In fact, Cincinnati has a little bit better rating, shall we say, than Chicago public schools. I'll give you another factoid. Mississippi, the state thereof, is perceived by many as a right-wing backward place. If you're a black kid in Mississippi public schools, you're 2.5 times more likely to be reading proficient than a same student in a California public school. Put that in your pipe and smoke it. That's where it is. That Mississippi is doing a much better job in educating kids in public schools than the state of California, which I think tomorrow will vote for the same that we have. Let's continue. After 1 o'clock today will be Jeff Krueger. After 2 o'clock, the Catholic League will be here, Michael McDonald and more. But think about what I'm saying. Vote for change or, according to some, the status quo, and simply properly manage the decline of the city. 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

0: Collins. Breaking now, today, June the 1st, represents the beginning of the 2026 Atlantic hurricane season. Last year seemed to come and go without even being noticed. ABC's Jim Ryan says that for the next 6 months or so, coastal communities are going to be on the alert.
1: Thanks to warming water in the Pacific, NOAA is anticipating a below-average number of named storms in the Atlantic. But National Weather Service Director Ken Graham is urging those in the potential storm zone to stay alert and to evacuate if local officials give the warning.
2: A lot of people say they don't evacuate because they don't want to sit in the traffic or travel 200-300 miles, when the reality is they may only have to go 10 or 20, 30 miles inland.
1: The current seasonal forecast calls for as many as 6 hurricanes in the Atlantic before November 30th. Jim Ryan, ABC News.
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3: 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That crash now cleared, but traffic is still a little sluggish. We do have State Route 63 between New Garford Road and 75. Accident here, and watch for delays. Breakdown reported on the left-hand side of 275 northbound after 275 in Kentucky. That's about a five-minute delay. On 71 overall, we're moving well. No reported complications on 74. I'm Rick Schrempf, News Radio 700 WLW.
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5: Today, mostly cloudy to partly cloudy, highs end up around 77. Tonight, we're down to 56, and then tomorrow, another stunning day, mostly sunny, high of 76. We will get a decent little northeast breeze as well. From your severe weather station, I'm 9 First Warning meteorologist Jennifer Catchmark, News Radio 700 WLW.
0: Cloudy weather, nice and warm, though, 74 degrees here in the Tri-State. 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We are beginning to see some of the pieces coming together for the corridor project to get underway. A barge arriving yesterday after a six-day trip upriver with some of the equipment needed to begin building that companion bridge. The county wants to finish what it started when the highways were rerouted between the banks and downtown. The original plan was to build a park over top of Fort Washington Way and cover up all that highway space. They wanted to open it up and make getting back downtown, or maybe calling it then uptown, would be so much easier. And now Hamilton County's asking the feds for the money to do it.
6: It would be a game changer for downtown Cincinnati if the federal government approves $25 million toward the construction of a cap over a portion of Fort Washington Way. That decision could come by the end of this month by the federal government. Plans are for that cap to be built between Vine and Walnut, better connecting the banks with downtown Cincinnati.
7: You mentioned the term game changer. I think of it in those same terms, particularly for the properties along 2nd and 3rd Street.
6: Phil Beck is the bank's project executive.
7: I think, like you say, psychologically will make a big, big difference in reuniting the riverfront with the central business district.
6: From downtown, Matt Reese, News Radio 700 WLW.
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9: Red shortstop Ellie De La Cruz is going to miss some time. He has been diagnosed with a right hamstring strain after leaving Sunday's game against the Atlanta Braves early, and the ball club has now placed him on the 10-day injured list. It's a major blow to the lineup, as Ellie has been the Reds' most consistent hitter all year, but one of the organization's top prospects is coming up to take his place on the roster. Shortstop Edwin Arroyo will soon make his major league debut. He has been tearing up AAA pitching as of late, hitting .323 with 11 home runs and 34 RBI over 53 games this season. I'm Rick Uccino, News Radio 700 WLW.
0: So the Reds will open up that three-game series with the Royals tonight without Ellie. Airtime is at 6:10. Checking the numbers on Wall Street right now, the Dow is down 155 points. The NASDAQ is up 165. The S&P is up 11. I'm Sandy Collins with our next news at 1:30 on News Radio 700 WLW.
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0: All right, Billy Cunningham, the great American. I guess on Tuesday, he's going to be starting the primary elections, so it should prove to be quite interesting. I watched a couple interviews with Dr. Joe Biden, Dr. Joe Biden, and she's a blind, dumb, befuddled fool. I wouldn't want her operating on me in the classroom whatsoever. Plus, we have the stories from Jeff Cruer. Jeff Cruer is a great American, a New Orleans type, and he's an award-winning program, Ringside Politics, on Saturdays from 1 to 2 on Real America's Voice TV. He's a great author, many books. Another one's coming out soon, I would hope. And Jeff Cruer, welcome again to the Bill Cunningham Show. And first of all, one of your recent columns dealt with the fact that the Republican Party is in charge in Washington, supposedly with everything, getting nothing done. And the Senate is called into session every 10 days or so to get rid of recess appointments. That's the Republicans doing it to Republicans. So give me your analysis here, Cassidy, your favorite senator in Louisiana next to John Kennedy. John Kennedy is fabulous. He's wonderful. He campaigned in Ohio for Senator John Houston. I love that guy. But give me your take on what's happening in the Senate to the Republican Party.
1: You know, thanks for having me, Bill. It reminds me of the first term of Donald Trump. I mean, we elected a Republican Congress and a Republican president. We told them to get the job done, and they didn't deliver. And in 2018, Republicans lost 40 seats, and the Democrats took control, and they impeached Donald Trump, and the rest is history. And this time, we gave him a Republican Congress and White House and President Trump's, executive orders. Constant and whirl of activity and never stops. And once again, the Republican Congress has delivered one thing, and that's the one big beautiful bill, and that's it. Just like in the first term, they delivered the tax cuts, and that's it. So, these guys are horrible, but we're in the process of cleaning out the rhinos, bringing in the MAGA Republicans. It's just a long process, Bill. It's an 11-year process. It's taken 11 years, and we're still working at it, trying to clean out these rhinos. And it is, the job's not done. There are a lot of them in the Senate.
0: And in defense, which I hate to do, of Senator John Thune, the majority leader from South Dakota, in his defense, I don't know if he really would like to get rid of the filibuster to get things done, but he can't. Tom Tillis of North Carolina says no. Cassidy, there until January, says no. Murkowski says no. Susan Collins says no. Senators McConnell and Paul say no. That's at least seven, and that means they're down to about 45 or 46, which means you can't get it done anyway. And so
1: he can't get it done.
0: They're not going to say yes. And some of these senators, Tillis and Cassidy especially, are urinated off. They want to get Trump as much as Thomas Massie wants to get Trump. And so I don't know what to say. And Cornyn,
1: McConnell doesn't like him either. Paul doesn't like him. There are a lot of them that don't like him. So yeah, you're right. They cannot get the votes. They cannot do it. It will not happen. We will not get the Save America Act. No. We need it. It'll not happen. We just got to deal in reality, Bill.
0: Well, I'm told by a White House official that sometime this summer, the Trumpster is going to issue an executive order, an EO, on a SAVE Act, which is going to include most of the elements. You know what's going to happen before the ink's dry? It'll be in front of a federal judge like the one who said that Trump's name's got to be taken off the Kennedy Center. And then you'll be up and down the court system. And he thinks that can be done because there's a decision in 1983 involving a Ronald Reagan action. The U.S. Supreme Court said if the president declares a national emergency, that is not subject to judicial review. And if that's the case, we might have less ballot stuffing and cheating, for example, in November, which right now the rhinos, there's as many rhinos in the U.S. Senate as there are normal people like Senator Kennedy. And it's not going to change. And what happens?
1: Here's my question, Bill.
0: Yeah.
1: I hear you and I agree with you and I want the president to do the executive order. But why didn't they do that months and months and months ago? Why are they waiting?
0: Well, because they didn't have the votes and they didn't have the 60 votes. They weren't going to get rid of the filibuster. So between a rock and a hard place, never had 60 votes. And the numerous senators aren't going to vote to kill the filibuster, which the Democrats would do immediately when they get control.
1: Just issue the executive order already. Get it done.
0: Right. Well, He believes he's going to wait. He was told by certain senators we're going to get this done. Thune said they were going to get it done. Mike Johnson, right. Your guy from Louisiana, we're going to get it done. It's not done, and now the Senate's right. going to come back in 2 or 3 weeks. So, and what happens, Jeff Cruer, if in November the Senate flips and switches? Somehow this Graham Plattner guy in Maine who likes to masturbate in porta-potties, Graham Plattner, there's a pleasant visual, beat Susan Collins. How about him? How about Plattner saying that the Blessed Virgin was a skank and that Jesus the Christ was a zombie and that women who are raped brought it on themselves? I mean, and he's got a Nazi tattoo, and the Democrats, including right. Chuck Schumer, support him. Your reaction to that?
1: And he's been going on websites trying to hook up with women while he's married. I mean, so he's been going on apps, and he's been doing pretty much everything that politicians should not do. He's been doing. He's not going to win. I mean, the good news is Susan Collins is always underestimated. She's always behind. They always say they're going to beat her, and she somehow comes out with a victory. This guy is so flawed. A lot of Democrats are backing away from him. I don't see him beating her. So I think she's going to eke out a victory. I think the Senate is going to stay in Republican hands. I don't think we have much of a hope for holding on to the House unless we can get gas prices down before Election Day and get the economy rolling again, which looks like it's going to be very difficult to do, Bill.
0: Well, let's go to that topic. Right now, the Iranian ambassador, the guy doing the negotiations in Pakistan, I can't say his last name, he's quit. He said, I can't take it anymore. And a White House official told me that the problem is this. There is no effective communication between the leadership of Iran, the religious leaders, and the military leaders. They don't communicate. They use a courier system with pigeons. They can't use phones. They can't use iPads. They don't use any communication device. And so when they negotiate in Pakistan, they don't know. The guy there can't agree to anything. And there's no communication out of Tehran to the White House or Witkoff or anybody. And so the problem is, that's why the last few days, the Trumpster has basically said, I'll get back to you. He sent a few, but there's nobody to talk to because they're frightened of being killed. And so what do you right. do when you have a country led by nobody and the nobodies want to kill everybody around them? And I understand it, but this thing can't keep going on much longer, correct?
1: No, it can't. I mean, that means you have chaos, and that means you have a stalemate, and that means you have the Strait of Hormuz still closed. Gas prices are still high. I mean, the blockade is still in effect. We still have this state of limbo that we're in. So I cannot imagine President Trump putting up with this much longer, Bill.
0: Now, another situation is relative to gasoline. When I pulled into our great studios, I looked outside at a gas station. How about $3.49 a gallon in Cincinnati? And in fact, the lowest gasoline prices are in Kentucky and Indiana because we don't have so many state taxes, not so many. You know, we do a lot of fracking here, but we have a whole bunch of low gas prices. What's it in New Orleans about?
1: Well, I just paid $3.87 today, which is a little bit lower than it was the other day. So it's come down a little bit, which is good. Before the war, it was $2.29.
0: Right.
1: So, you know, we still got a long way to go. But, hey, it's at least heading in the right direction.
0: You have a column coming out about Dr. Jill Biden, in which she's playing us for a blind, dumb, befuddled fool. She's saying, of course I saw no decline whatsoever. Joe did a great job. And in fact, after the debate, she thought he might have had a stroke, in which case, if you thought your husband had a stroke, you might want to get medical care, not go to a big rally half an hour later and talk about what a great job. And so who's going to sell better, Jill Biden's book or Kamala Harris's book?
1: Oh, my gosh. I think they're both going to sell horribly because they're both liars. I mean, nobody trusts either one of them. Jill Biden is a notorious liar, okay? Obviously, Joe Biden was acting the same way on stage as he was acting all throughout his 4 years. He was mentally incompetent during the debate. He was mentally incompetent during his entire term. He was never sharp as a tack, even though they said he was in closed-door meetings. She knew very well that he wasn't having a stroke, that he was just being Joe. That's why we called him Bumbling Biden. That's why we called him Sleepy Joe, because he would constantly, you know, remember, Billy couldn't even get off the stage. He was shaking hands with the air. He confused his wife and his sister. I mean, the man couldn't do a press conference without the cheat sheet, Bill. He had to know who the reporters were. He didn't have any clue. So he was just the same guy. And she said, she had the audacity to say, oh, he's never acted like that before or since. Give me a break. I mean, that's just ludicrous. I called her in my new column, the Doctor of Dishonesty. I mean, she's just, a flat-out liar.
0: When you think about scandals in American political history, think about the greatest scandals of all time. I guess Nixon with Watergate knew nothing about it, but helped to cover it up, a third-rate burglary, and the Washington Post metastasized that into a threat to the Republic. You think about some of the problems of John F. Kennedy and the girls in and out of the pool. You think about Truman and didn't want to drop the nuclear bomb. All the military did. How about this? We elected a guy to be the president who could not function for 4 years. I'm not talking about Woodrow Wilson. His wife, I think her name was Edith, was actually the president. Right. So who was the president for those 4 years?
1: Jill Biden. I mean, I think Jill was pretty much the most influential person in the White House. And no wonder she didn't want to give it up. No wonder she didn't want to tell the truth about Joe. She liked being president. She liked being on the cover of Vogue. She liked going to all the parties. She liked having all the perks. So she lied. She lied for 4 years about Joe, and she's still lying. So, yeah, I think he was never really the president. I mean, the man was never really there. It was the biggest fraud ever. I mean, what a dishonest election. What a dishonest administration. They're still lying about it. And, the thing about Donald Trump is he's 100% honest. I mean, he's brutally honest about everything. So with Trump, we get the truth whether we like it or not. With Biden, we never got the truth about anything.
0: Do you think, and this is going to happen, I'm told, later this year, the massive conspiracy and the cover-up of the charges filed against Donald Trump, the raid on his home involving Comey and all the rest, Brennan, of course, Obama and Biden. And then you have the other issue percolating about the 81 million votes that were cast for Joe Biden, who conducted no campaign. The great Messiah, Barack Hussein Obama, got 67, then 65 million votes. And suddenly a guy who campaigned from his basement got 81 million votes. Do you believe that?
1: No.
0: No.
1: Remember when he did his rallies? He had like four or five people in a parking lot. I mean, you had like people at big circles, and he couldn't even fill all the circles. I mean, he had like nobody. He was in his basement the whole time. Nobody was excited about Joe Biden. I mean, come on, that's such a joke. And of course, they stopped the voting. They had so much fraud during that election. I think everybody knows it now. So I hope we're going to get some prosecutions, Bill. I'm a little bit more encouraged in Todd Blanche than I was in Pam Bondi. He seems to be getting things done, seems to be more aggressive. So maybe we'll see some prosecutions.
0: You know, Congressman Jim Jordan, a frequent guest of mine, often talks a good game about all these things happening. For the last year and a half, there's been investigations of what happened to Donald Trump, and big investigations about the conspiracies among the top leadership of the Democrat Party in the White House, and that December, I think it was December the 8th, 2016 meeting, in which all of a sudden a shock took place, and that is that Donald Trump won the presidency. He's going to discover a lot of the stuff we've been doing. We are the felons. And we don't want to be on work release, so we better tie him down for the next 2 years with BS claims about a Russian collusion delusion. I've been hearing it now for almost a decade, and nothing has happened. Zero, zilch, nada. And a lot of Republican faithful, Jeff Cruer, are demoralized. They feel as if we hear this all the time, but when will there be a perp walk for someone like Comey or Hillary Clinton or Bill Clinton or Comey or Brennan or Clapper? When will there be a perp walk? And it's been 10 years since that powwow took place, and it was seditious behavior by Obama, et cetera, and nothing has come of it. Here we are 10 years later, a year and a half into it. I ask you the question before the last big question, Jeff Cruer, why is nothing happening, and are you demoralized?
1: Yeah, I am, and I thought Pam Bondi was a zero. I do think that the new interim is a little more aggressive, so I've got a little bit more hope in Todd Blanche, and I think that maybe we'll see something. Part of the problem is that there's so many deep state members throughout these throughout the administration still. I don't think they've cleaned house in justice. No. I don't think they've cleaned house in the CIA.
0: No.
1: I don't think they've cleaned house in a lot of the State Department. So that's one of our problems. They have all the people that are still there clogging things up and delaying everything. So until we get all these people gone, we're going to still have problems.
0: Well, they're biding their time. They're just waiting. They consider this Trump presidency to be an episode, and that either Rubio or J.D. Vance cannot win in 2028. It's going to be Kamala Harris, I assume.
1: Right.
0: And they believe, just hold on, play stall ball, don't take a shot, run out the clock until the Democrat takes over. Then happy days are here again. This is after November of this year, in which they think the midterms are going to be a great Democratic victory in both chambers. And if that happens, imagine the country if the Democrats take the House and the Senate in 26 and the presidency, the House and the Senate in 28. What do things look like?
1: The country is going to be destroyed. I mean, the Democrats cannot have power again because they're destructive. I mean, and they're going to do everything that James Carville is recommending that they do. They'll get rid of the filibuster. They'll pack the Supreme Court. They'll add statehood for Puerto Rico and D.C. They'll rig it so that they never lose again. So, yeah, we cannot afford to turn over power to them. I mean, I'm worried about what's going to happen in the midterms because, of course, they'll impeach Trump and there'll be 2 years of chaos until 2028 if they take power. Same thing happened in the first term. Remember how destructive that was. Yeah. So we've got to get on the ball and at least get something done in Congress to be able to show the American people we've delivered for them. But with all these rhinos, it's going to be real difficult.
0: Now the rhinos are really angry. Tillis and Cassidy, Murkowski, McConnell, Cornyn. Paul, Cornyn, they're all angry. They want to stick it up Trump's petard. Lastly, do you run into James Carville? You're both in New Orleans. Do you two run in the same circles?
1: I did run into his wife recently.
0: Mary.
1: And she was very pleasant because she's a Republican. But Mary. Fortunately, I did not see her husband.
0: That's a good. He looks like a cobra. He looks like a sick cobra. Oh, we got to run, but once again, JeffCruer.net everywhere, mainly on townhall.com. Great columnist and more. And Jeff, once again, I keep hope alive. Happy days are here again. I don't know why, but I'm demoralized, but I'll fight like a warrior poet for this great country. And
1: I'm with you, Bill.
0: God bless America. Jeff Cruer, thank you. You're a great American. Thank you.
1: Thank you, Bill.
0: Get some jambalaya. All right, thank you. Let's continue with more. Running into James Carville would be a serious, serious mistake. The guy doesn't look right, doesn't talk right. I watched him this morning on one of the morning talk shows. He was mean and vicious, and actually, he almost came close to saying Trump should be taken out. I don't know what taken out means, but Carville has completely lost his mind. He admits he has Trump derangement syndrome. He admits he has mental problems. Bill Cunningham on 700 WLW.
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0: No end in sight to the war with Iran. This is the 130 Report. I'm Matt Reese. Breaking now, the United States heading into week 14 of the conflict in Iran and still no end in sight. The president making clear he's in no rush to end things despite the political pressure he may be feeling.
19: There was some hope, obviously, last week that they were making headway on this short-term deal to reopen the Strait of Hormuz, continue to this ceasefire. But that short-term deal said nothing about what happens to Iran's nuclear material. And that, of course, is the crux of all of this. That is the president's stated goal in starting this war. And the bottom line, we are now heading into week 14 of this, and there is still no end in sight. And the president has made very clear he's in no rush to end this, despite the political pressure he may be feeling here at home.
0: That's ABC's Mary Bruce. Now we have the latest traffic and weather together.
20: 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That crash now cleared, but traffic is still a little sluggish. We do have State Route 63 between New Garford Road and 75. Accident here, and watch for delays. Breakdown reported on the left-hand side of 275 northbound after 275 in Kentucky. That's about a five-minute delay. On 71 overall, we're moving well. No reported complications on 74. I'm Rick Schrempf, News Radio 700 WLW.
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13: This afternoon, pushing toward a high of 77. Tonight, mostly clear, low 56. Pleasant and mostly sunny tomorrow. And kind of breezy with a high of 76 tomorrow night. Low 54, another sunny day. On Wednesday, a high 78. Right now in Cincinnati, we are at 73 degrees. 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Police in Liberty Township searching for a suspect in a shooting that happened earlier today at the Lakota Point Townhomes off Dutchland Parkway. Butler County Sheriff's Office is saying a man was shot in the leg and they were non-threatening injuries after some kind of a fight outside of a home at about 5:30 this morning. There have been no reports of any arrests yet. Construction work could start as soon as tomorrow in the river on the $4 billion Brent Spence Corridor project. Key piece of the work is building a new companion bridge alongside the Brent Spence. Yesterday, barge containing pieces of equipment necessary to build the bridge arrived here in the Cincinnati area after a six-day trip. Serena Williams is going to be making her return to tennis next week. She has announced she's going to play in the doubles tournament in London. It'll be her first competitive tennis match since she lost in the 2022 U.S. Open. Ellie De La Cruz is now on the 10-day injured list because of his hamstring. Reds at home tonight against the Royals. Inside pitch 6:10, 7:10. First pitch here on the home of the Reds. And a huge shocker in the NFL just broke. The Cleveland Browns have traded their superstar defensive end Myles Garrett to the L.A. Rams for a first-round draft choice and additional compensation. Let's check in on Wall Street now. And the Dow is currently down 105 points. S&P 500 up 20. NASDAQ up 186. 135. Next news at 2. 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
25: First and 10 at the 45 of Cleveland. Shotgun snap. Here comes Myles Garrett, and he's got Joe Burrow. Browns fans standing up and celebrating as Myles Garrett has just become the NFL's single-season record holder for sack.
26: Hello. Hello. Hello. Hello. Hello. Hello. Hello.
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0: Seg, long-suffering Bengals fans want to know why, but I'm happy about this. Tell me why.
4: Willie, Ian Rappaport says the Cleveland Browns are finalizing a trade of Defensive Player of the Year Myles Garrett to the Los Angeles Rams.
0: Good.
4: In exchange for star edge rusher Jared Verse and others. Maybe another player and draft picks.
0: I think the speculation is a first-round draft choice next year.
4: So, looks like Myles Garrett headed to the West Coast. And
0: see ya.
4: I bet you.
0: Go.
4: Wouldn't want to be in a Browns uniform.
0: That's it.
4: So I'm sure that Joe Burrow is probably sitting around going, I feel a little bit better now.
0: Did Joe tank for Myles Garrett?
4: No.
0: In your opinion?
4: No.
0: What about stopping the game in mid-stroke?
4: What are you going to do?
0: I would say that's a penalty right there, 15 yards. They stopped the game to honor Myles Garrett from Texas A&M, I think.
4: Don't have to worry about him anymore and a mistake by the lake. Here we go.
0: Do the Bengals don't play the Rams? I don't think.
4: I don't think so.
0: I hope not.
4: I'm not sure. I don't think so.
0: But Myles Garrett's happy, isn't he? Get out of Cleveland.
4: I would say so, yeah. That's what he's
0: wanting. Super Bowl favorites.
4: Exactly. Yeah. I mean, he goes from the outhouse to the penthouse.
0: And now he's got to fight Seattle, the Super Bowl champ.
4: Yeah.
0: But let's face it.
4: But I mean,
0: he's in La La
4: Land. The Rams get him. Defensive player of the year. Come on.
0: Just like LeBron James.
4: All-time sack leader.
0: Denny from Dayton loves the trade.
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0: What about the Reds?
5: Sports.
0: What about the Reds?
4: Reds, Willie, have placed a shortstop Ellie De La Cruz on a 10-day injured list with hamstring tightness. MRI this morning showed a mild right hamstring strain, no tear. De La Cruz expected to miss about 1 or 2 weeks. Looks like he might return around the All-Star break.
0: That's like a seg. All-Star breaks like 5-6 weeks.
4: I'm just saying, I wrote that down.
0: Write that down.
4: Sorry.
0: We demand excellence, Segman.
4: So we'll see what happens. And then in his place, the Reds have called up their third highest ranked prospect, Edwin Arroyo. 22-year-old shortstop hitting .323 with 11 homers at AAA Louisville. As you know, Willie, as a great Reds aficionado that you are, Arroyo was acquired in the Luis Castillo trade with Seattle in 2022.
0: Is he related to Bronson?
4: No.
0: How do you know? You keep saying no.
4: I know.
0: How do you know?
4: I know.
0: All right, go ahead.
4: The Reds, who avoided a sweep, their streak remains intact.
0: What did I say on Friday, Segman?
4: Get one and that's enough.
0: I'd say against this team, win one game.
4: Well, I tell you one thing. With the bases loaded, Sam Maul on the mound and Matt Olson up to the plate, he was ready to hit one to Newport Aquarium.
0: Not good.
4: With the bases sacked.
0: But how about it, Segman? It was a hard-hit ground ball,
4: right?
0: And they won the game.
4: They got it done.
0: What about Santillan? What can you tell me about him?
4: Who?
0: Santillan.
4: You mean Santillan?
0: That guy.
4: Well, you got to throw strikes, Willie.
0: He didn't throw strikes.
4: That's what you got to do.
0: You got to throw strikes.
4: You got eight other guys back there that can catch the ball.
0: What did we do at baseball heaven?
4: I threw strikes. Right.
0: Make him hit the ball.
4: One.
0: Fastball.
4: Two.
0: Knuckle.
4: Three.
0: Curveball.
4: Four.
0: Slider.
4: Five.
0: Slip pitch.
4: Bingo.
0: That's what I threw.
4: Chase Burns goes tonight for the Redlegs against Kansas City.
0: Tonight with Arroyo. What about Marte? You forgot about Marte.
4: Marte's still down there. 6:10 Sports Talk R&L Carriers Insight Pitch.
0: And then?
4: Kelsey Chevrolet Extra Inning Show after the game. Now, college football among the 80 candidates on the ballot for the College Football Hall of Fame include Chris Carter, out of Middletown in Ohio State, and Kettering native and Ohio State great linebacker A.J. Hawk. Let's see. We say congrats, Willie. Also, congrats to the Matt of Moeller, former 700 WLW sportscaster, voice of the Bearcats, and now a longtime voice of the Ohio State Buckeyes. Paul Keels, going to be inducted into the Ohio Basketball Hall of Fame later this year.
0: And also, my good friend Scotty Rogers, Dr. Rogers to you,
4: yes,
0: is going to be inducted, I think, on Saturday into the statewide Hall of Fame.
4: There you go. Congratulations.
0: Rogers. By the way, I lost him $20 on Saturday. Scotty Rogers. Golf? He beat me.
4: Wow. Not good.
0: Not good.
4: Congrats to Moeller and Fenwick for winning Ohio Boys State Volleyball titles. The Kings girls play in the Ohio State softball tourney this Saturday. Boys lacrosse state semifinals tomorrow night. Marymount, Bishop Watterson, Division II, St. X, and Upper Arlington. Girls lacrosse state Division II. Wednesday night, Marymount and Columbus St. Francis de Sales. And Division I state semifinals in girls lacrosse, Springboro and Upper Arlington.
0: Let's get them in here.
4: Highlands and Oldham County will play this week in the Kentucky State Softball Tournament. South Oldham, Beechwood, and Campbell County will play this week in the Kentucky State Baseball Tournament. And golf, Willie, I'm sure you're going to be invited to this, the 50th anniversary of the Memorial Tournament set this week in Dublin, Ohio.
0: Unbelievable.
4: 72 players feature six past winners of the tournament, highlighted by defending champion world number one, Scottie Scheffler.
0: Is he playing?
4: Yes. Also in tennis, 23-time major title winner Serena Williams, dropping retirement, going to make her comeback to professional tennis. She's going to play in the HSBC Championships and doubles next week. Will she end up playing in the Wimbledon. Cincinnati Open?
0: How about the Wimbledon?
4: Well, I don't know. We'll see.
0: Well, she's lost like 40 pounds in one of those Ozempic-type deals.
4: Yeah.
0: And now she thinks she can still play. If she could be stationary, I think she'd be fine. She's the greatest female tennis player of all time.
4: Right.
0: With all due respect to Martina, with all due respect to Steffi, she's the greatest.
4: Also, Willie, let's see. Alex Palou won the Detroit Grand Prix. Denny Hamlin won the NASCAR race last night in Nashville. The winners of the Cincinnati Soapbox Derby yesterday here in town. Hudson Randolph and Jason Avitt. Hudson Randolph and Jason Avitt are headed to the finals in Akron.
0: If they win it all, let's get them in here.
4: We will.
0: Now, Segman,
4: I've contacted Fenwick, Moeller,
0: Mo,
4: St. X, and others after they won championships.
0: Let's get them in here.
4: They're coming in.
0: Now, secondly, the next week or 10 days,
4: yeah,
0: I want these three players to step up and dominate. Are you prepared?
4: Okay.
0: Number one is Suarez. He had a home run yesterday. He's got to step up. Number two is Matt McClain.
4: Okay.
0: I think he has, in between now and the All-Star game, to demonstrate he belongs in the major leagues.
4: Correct.
0: And thirdly is Sal Stewart. Those three got to pick it up. And I want Arroyo to upgrade the position at shortstop defensively. But can he hit major league pitching? What do you say about that one?
4: Well, we'll see what happens starting tonight, Willie. I mean, probably might be in the lineup tonight.
0: I assume he's starting, right?
4: I would say so.
0: Who's going to play shortstop?
4: He will. Matt McClain probably at second. Big Sal.
0: What about Hayes?
4: He's out in Arizona getting his back worked on.
0: If you take Mike Moustakas, throw on top of that Ke'Bryan Hayes, throw on top of that, I don't know, how about Candelaria? Take those three guys, it's $120 million. $120 million the Reds paid.
4: No wonder the Reds accountants are taking buffering every minute of every day.
0: Moustakas, how do you
4: do? Imagine that?
0: How about Moustakas?
4: A bust.
0: How about Hayes?
4: So far, a bust.
0: How about Candelaria?
4: Big bust. They got the, who was the Japanese outfielder they signed and to a big...
0: Shobu
4: Akiyama. Where's he?
0: He's in Kyoto. Do you have a sense that the Reds don't pay and make good decisions financially? Are you aware of that?
4: Sometimes, yes.
0: Moustakas.
4: Bad.
0: Hayes. Candelaria,
4: yeah.
0: $120 million.
4: I tell you what, but Willie, they're not alone in baseball because you got a lot of this going on.
0: No question.
4: I mean, the Reds are at the bottom of that. What if you're like the New York Mets and you got the AAA Syracuse playing for a month and a half?
0: But they won five of the last six, the Mets.
4: Well, finally, they got it done.
0: They're not going to take over the Braves. I don't think.
4: The Braves are an unbelievable team. They got guys that you never heard of. And all they're doing is just smacking it around.
0: How about Iglesias?
4: Well.
0: Should have kept him.
4: Well.
0: I'm just saying.
4: Probably money.
0: I don't know what it is. And on paper, you want to defend the management of the Reds, as you always do. On paper, they begin with like six starting pitchers that are pretty good. They're down to three, maybe.
4: Well.
0: And the relief corps looked pretty good with the Pagan at the back end. And two or three.
4: With on the Hunter Green deal, I don't think you can blame management or the medical staff on that.
0: Blame him.
4: He should have gotten that done.
0: October.
4: And he would have been fine for the first of the season.
0: He thought it's going to be okay.
4: Well, he got some kind of other advice, and it's like, I think that sometimes it's the player, and that doesn't come out.
0: Well, we just got it out, Segman.
4: Well, I'm just saying.
0: Also,
4: I mean,
0: his father and medical advice in L.A.
4: Well.
0: And after he lost that game, you might recall he pitched the first game in L.A. The Reds, believe it or not, were in the playoffs.
4: Right.
0: Do you recall that?
4: Right.
0: And of course, they got swept. Well, but nonetheless.
4: At least they made it.
0: At that point, he said his arm had some tenderness. You know what I do then? It's October. I want to go to Andrews. I want to come to Kremchek.
4: Right.
0: I want to go to Timbuktu. I want to know in the next 2 weeks, do I need a little bit of surgery
4: Correct.
0: To get ready for March?
4: Well, and look at Scoble and Tarek Scoble in Detroit.
0: He's back.
4: He's been out.
0: But he's thrown right now. He's going to come back in a week.
4: Well, we'll see what.
0: But Hunter Green doesn't want to come back.
4: Well. See what happens.
0: That's
4: I don't
0: another
4: know.
0: Guy, but,
4: well, you don't want to rush anything,
0: you know,
4: Willie, because if
0: I don't
4: you rush
0: him,
4: if you rush,
0: I don't
4: then
0: rush
4: all of a sudden
0: him.
4: You're going to be back at step one, and then you're going to be you know what.
0: I don't want to rush him, but right. I do want to rush him. Seg, this is a season on the brink right now.
4: They may not play next year. You're right.
0: Without their shortstop, without
4: right.
0: two of their relievers that count,
4: right.
0: with relief Cornell that stinks, throw on top of that the non-performance of Matt McClain, the absences of Suarez repeatedly.
4: Where would they be without J.J. Bleday, Nathan Lowe, and also Chase Burns?
0: Chase Burns goes tonight.
4: 7-1.
0: No one.
4: He may start the All-Star game.
0: He should.
4: Either but I mean,
0: how about that guy from Milwaukee? What's that? Wisniewski, whatever his
4: name
0: is.
4: He's a clown.
0: He throws 105 miles an hour.
4: So what?
0: All I'm saying, Segman, the season is on the brink.
4: Well,
0: right now.
4: They got to get
0: right
4: with
0: now,
4: it.
0: Right now, June 1st.
4: Well, you need to go. I think you need a clubhouse meeting.
0: I got to go talk to Tito.
4: No, just throw all the coaches out and you go
0: well,
4: in there with
0: go
4: the
0: talk
4: players.
0: To him. I'm just saying, this is it.
4: Right.
0: And they're playing Kansas
4: City. It's June
0: City.
4: 1st.
0: Not very good, would you
4: I
0: agree?
4: Think they've lost six in a row.
0: They really stink. And I got the red schedule right
4: But they
0: here.
4: Got Bobby Witt Jr., who's like having an unbelievable Andy Mack season.
0: Nobody knows. So in June, they got Casey here.
4: Right.
0: Then they go to Meet Me in St. Louis. By the way, they're
4: it's a
0: pretty
4: goofy
0: good.
4: Head, it's a goofy road trip. They go to St. Louis and all the way to San Diego and then come back home.
0: Against Arizona, the Snakes are here, and then the Mets. And then the Yankees, Paul O'Neill. I may have to
4: That's
0: call
4: That's there,
0: him.
4: Right?
0: There.
4: Yeah.
0: Then Milwaukee here.
4: Oof.
0: Then Pittsburgh.
4: Oof.
0: Then Milwaukee.
4: Oof.
0: Well, let's not look at it. If they win half their games in June...
4: I think everybody will be happy.
0: So in the month of June, they play Milwaukee.
4: All they got to do, Willie, is win series.
0: That's all. They play Milwaukee
4: when you,
0: six
4: When you play
0: times.
4: Them hammers.
0: Oh, look at that. They play Milwaukee seven times. Milwaukee.
4: There you go.
0: They play Pittsburgh there.
4: Right.
0: They play the Yankees there. They play San Diego there.
4: Right.
0: They play St. Louis there.
4: Right.
0: What do you think?
4: A daunting task.
0: Got to win half their game segment.
4: Let's see what happens.
0: And then July, the real schedule starts in September.
4: Oof.
0: There's San Diego, Milwaukee, the Dodgers, Milwaukee, the Dodgers, the Cubs, Atlanta, and then Toronto.
4: They better get some wins this month.
0: They play the Dodgers four times in
4: next
0: September.
4: And
0: now they play them there. Saying this is not good.
4: Yeah. See what happens.
0: That's all we can
4: say. Well, all you got to do is you got to just go one day at a time, Willie, as somebody once said.
0: I want the team back.
4: Well, they're going to get it.
0: Give me
4: Lodolo.
0: Chase Burns.
4: Lodolo pitched into the seventh.
0: Give
4: he did
0: Green.
4: All right yesterday.
0: Give me Abbott.
4: No blister.
0: Nothing. So give me.
4: Get Where's Lauder? Where's Williamson? And Brady Singer.
0: He stunk. How about those three?
4: Well. Lauer's probably going to come back here soon, I would think.
0: I would hope.
4: You just can't mess around with shoulders and elbows anymore. Especially around here.
0: Yeah. So get me out of this. I'm in a state of shock now that Myles Garrett's not going to be chasing Joe Burrow.
4: And so that's a load off of head coach Zach Taylor's
0: 280-pound load.
4: Yeah.
0: That thing was set up. Myles Garrett needed one sack. I think Joe B kind of said, well, the season's over anyway. What the hell? Then stop the game and celebrate Myles Garrett at Paycor. I didn't like that at all, Segman. I did not like that at all. But Charlie Bledsoe, my good friend, Carlo and John, he's did a big outing for Joe Burrow. He's a good man. A little bit unusual. I like weird people. That's why I like you. He's got a good mom and dad.
4: Yep.
0: At this point, the next 3 years are the peak of the Joe Burrow experience. And the Bengals have done the things necessary to make the team better. Could they have gotten Myles Garrett?
4: I don't know.
0: Well, wouldn't that be something? If the Bengals got
4: Myles
0: Garrett.
4: Would they have to give up for him?
0: Maybe Joe Burrow. Would you trade Joe Burrow for Myles Garrett?
4: No.
0: All right. Get me out of the Stooge Report, please. But we have some. And I want to see Marte coming up soon.
4: Willie, in honor of a beautiful day here in the Tri-State, and go Reds. We leave you with the immortal words of the Stooge Report.
1: We basically have two countries that have been fighting so long and so hard that they don't know what they're doing. Do you understand that?
0: I'm glad he caught that. Dave Keaton caught it just in time. Woo. Segment, thank you.
4: Yes, sir.
0: Tough times don't last, but tough men do. Hairy ass men do. 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
0: You know, I try to monitor events everywhere on your behalf. There's been a new pancreatic cancer pill breakthrough that doubles the survival time. And they believe that the same regimen of care, this three-pill complement to take care of many elements of pancreatic cancer, which is showing promise, could be applied to all the other cancers. And when I talk about Ride Cincinnati and John Barrett, Dr. Bill Barrett, they've been fighting this for a long time. Phase three trials have taken place, and the results are very good. And it breaks down an enzyme causing the growth of tumors, in this case in the pancreas. But there's no reason to believe that same thing won't apply to lung cancer or brain cancer or whatever. And so I've said many times in many places that we're close to cures for Alzheimer's, dementia, and for all kinds of cancers within the next 3 to 5 years. That'll be the greatest developments since the Salk and Sabin vaccines for polio in the 1950s and 60s. They have a daily pill designed to block cancer signals linked to a particular gene causing growth of tumors in the pancreas can be applied to others. So that's very good. I'll just continue with more and just check with your doctor.

0: field are taken up. We're looking at slowdowns back to right around Turfway and about a 10-minute delay through that area. Sharon at Winton is an accident with police on the scene. 75 overall is moving well. And we've got no reported accidents on 74. 275 traffic at posted speeds. I'm Rick Schramp, News Radio, 700 WLW.
1: Now the latest forecast from the Jake Sweeney Chevrolet Weather Center. 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
2: After a gloomy start to our Monday, should get out some sunshine by the end of the afternoon with temperatures topping out near 77. Overnight, that sky clears quickly and we drop to 56 for Tuesday morning, and then a whole lot of sunshine for your Tuesday afternoon with highs near 76. From your severe weather station, I'm 9 First Warning meteorologist Mark Stitz, News Radio 700 WLW.
3: And our temperature is 75 degrees. 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Budget hearings at Cincinnati City Hall tonight. Members of council to discuss proposals from the city manager and the mayor. Council has to approve the new budget for the city by the end of the month. One big item of contention is how much money the city's going to provide to the Cincinnati Symphony to help with construction of that new music venue at Riverbend. Council initially voted to put in $8 million, but in his proposed spending plan, the mayor cut that request down to $2 million. The latest this afternoon on the possibility of a major change to downtown Cincinnati. The bank's project executive, Phil Beck, says by the end of this month they expect to know whether a $25 million grant will be approved by the Federal Department of Transportation. That money would help pay to build a cap over Fort Washington Way between Vine and Walnut to create a tunnel for traffic on the bottom, and for usable space on the top, there could be a park.
4: We are told by late June. That's what we were told when we applied back in January. So we're hoping that that is the case.
3: This is the fourth try for that 25 mil, which would need to be matched locally.
4: I like to think four times, just shows how tenacious we are. Yeah. And we're not giving up. We've got a fantastic project.
3: He broke the single-season sack record last year. The best defensive end in the NFL has been traded by the Cleveland Browns.
5: A little over a year after he signed a record-breaking contract extension that paid him $40 million per season, the Browns have now agreed to trade superstar edge rusher Myles Garrett to the Los Angeles Rams. Both ESPN and the NFL Network broke the news, saying that Garrett has agreed to waive his no-trade clause to finalize a deal that will send two-time Pro Bowl edge rusher Jared Verse and a 2027 first-round draft pick, as well as additional compensation, to Cleveland. Garrett departs as the Browns' all-time sacks leader with 125.5 over his 9 seasons in Cleveland. He just broke Michael Strahan and T.J. Watt's single-season record last year with 23. I'm Rick Uccino.
3: Reds update, Ellie De La Cruz is now on the 10-day injured list for his hamstring. Pulled up yesterday after rounding first base and the Reds win over the Braves. After the game, he said he felt tightness. Reds at home against the Royals tonight. Inside pitch, 6:10, 7:10 with the first pitch here on the home of the Reds. Let's check in on Wall Street. And the Dow currently is down about 18 points. S&P 500 up about 33. NASDAQ is up about 195. Next news coming up at 2:30. 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
7: All right, Bill Cunningham, the great American. Of course, over the past weekend, the mayor of New York City, Mamdani, would not walk in the Israeli Jewish parade. He's a committed, he says, observant Muslim, and wouldn't do it. And, of course, the Tish, who's the female police commissioner, did, waving the Israeli flag. It's amazing there weren't any violence, but nonetheless, it was relatively violence-free, we think. This comes on top of a couple other issues. Looking to my left, CNN just did a story about why Josh Shapiro, who's a Jew, cannot be on the national ticket of the Democrat Party because so much of the Democrats' party today is anti-Semitic. And it's similar to what John F. Kennedy went through, I guess, in 1960 when he had to give a speech in West Virginia talking about he'll be loyal to America, not to the Vatican. And so Josh Shapiro is being ostracized and, shall we say, put in a box because he's a Jew and the Democrats don't want him. This comes on top of the endorsement of Graham Platner by many of the Jews in the United States Senate based upon his comments. It's amazing to me that Chuck Schumer, the Senate minority leader, I think an observant Jew, is going with Graham Platner. The primary's coming up in Maine. He said disgusting things about Catholics, Mainers, and others. And then on top of that, you have Tallarico, the Democratic nominee in Texas, saying ridiculous things about Christianity. Joining you and I now, of course, is Michael McDonald of the Catholic League. And Michael, welcome again to the Bill Cunningham Show. The hits keep on coming. First of all, give me the fallout in New York City from Mamdani disrespecting the Jews and not marching in Jewish Appreciation Day in New York City.
8: Yeah, Bill, great to be with you. Over the weekend was the Israeli Day Parade, and Mamdani, he made it well known during the campaign last year that he was not going to march in that parade. And this is the first time in 61 years of this parade that the mayor has not marched in the parade. This doesn't even necessarily need to be a question about whether you like Israel or not. It is about, do you like Jewish New Yorkers? Yeah. And he couldn't bring himself to do that, which... we've been talking about this for a while at the Catholic League. Just to start out this year, that there were three big snubs from Mamdani to the Catholics in the city. He refused to have any Catholic speakers at his interfaith prayer breakfast that he had. He didn't attend the installation of the new Archbishop, Archbishop Hicks, here in New York. And on St. Patrick's Day, he gets up there and he gives this whole big lecture on Israel and Palestine in what's supposed to be a speech celebrating the Irish and their contribution to New York City becomes this lecture on how evil Israel is and how sad it is for the poor Palestinians. Hmm. So those are three big snubs, and it's pretty much, you know, there isn't really an opposition party in New York. It's a single party state, single party city. And the real opposition for him seems to be the Jewish community and the Catholic community. Yeah. Which is why last week there was a big rally outside of Gracie Mansion, the mayor's house, and our president, Bill Donahue, spoke to it, calling out Mam Dhani for a lot of his anti-religious policies. This is a guy that refused to sign into law. He let it become law, but he refused to sign into law legislation that would protect houses of worship from the protesters. It's been a huge problem, particularly with synagogues, these rabid pro-Hamas Antifa types disturbing worship services, screaming about how put upon the poor Palestinians are. And Mam Dhani refused to say, you know what, those guys deserve any sort of protection. So the Catholic League, we've been fighting this stuff tooth and nail. All houses of worship should be sacred. They shouldn't be invaded like the crazy Antifa types did out in Minnesota. We've been front and center on that, and we're going to remain front and center on that. And it's sad that this is happening in New York City, America's largest city, yeah, and there is just indifference from this administration.
7: Well, he ignores Catholics, Christians, Evangelicals, Presbyterians, Methodists, and Jews, and you get the government you deserve. Let's move on to Graham Plattner. I don't have all of the hits he's had already, but among them is that he said the Blessed Virgin is a skank. He said that Jesus, the Christ, is a zombie. He said that rape victims should take responsibility for being in a position where they're able to be raped. I guess you shouldn't dress a certain way. He also has the Nazi tattoo with a little twist on it to commemorate the extermination of Jews in Auschwitz. He also mocked an American soldier that was wounded in Afghanistan. I watched a quite effective interview of that same soldier, who, by the way, now is in his mid-40s, decrying the fact that he was serving the nation in Afghanistan and was shot. And Graham Plattner, endorsed by the Modern Democratic Party, said he was an MF-er. More things going on about white Maine residents being racist and stupid. And this is the person that the Democratic Party nominates to be their standard bearer against Collins, who, by the way, is a moderate Republican, to be kind. As the Catholic League, when you hear things like, and he also admitted to enjoying masturbating in a porta potty. And that's the Democratic candidate. And I'm thinking, well, you get what you deserve. And is it amazing that Chuck Schumer, who supposedly is a practicing Jew, would embrace a person with a tattoo of Nazis and also exterminating the Jews? Is that somewhat unusual?
8: You know, this guy, he's a real piece of work. I know they've got some moon bats up in Maine, but this seems ridiculous. The governor there, I'm drawing a blank on her name right now, but she went to the mat with the Trump administration on their orders to defend the girl sports, keep the boys out of the girl sports, and we're going to fight you tooth and nail. And they found somebody even crazier than that. You know, like, this is just how messed up the Democratic Party is today, that their outreach to, because that's what they billed this guy Plattner as, that he was going to be this great guy that could connect with the hardy, down-to-earth fishermen,
7: yeah,
8: of Maine out there checking their lobster pots every day, trying to do what it is to get by, you know, your frontiersmen, your hunters, your outdoorsmen, the lumberjacks, all those guys that, you know, you think of when you think of Maine. And you guys think, like, this is how they think, this is how they talk, like, this guy is supposedly going to be the standard bearer that can connect with them?
7: Yeah.
8: I've known a lot of people like that. I can't name one person that has a Nazi tattoo in my friend group. Maybe I lived a very sheltered life, Bill, but I tend to think that most people will not brand themselves with any sort of Nazi slogans,
7: no.
8: insignias.
7: No.
8: It's just not a good, it's just not a good look. And, you know, the same thing, like the stuff about religion is just reprehensible, but these people are just so far out of touch. These elites, particularly these secular elites in Washington, that they'll find this crazy guy that, well, you know, he checks enough boxes. he doesn't like Israel. He'll stand by the trannies. And that's pretty much good enough. And, you know, we can just package him a certain way. There's no way you can package this guy to be acceptable to the American people. And, you know, like you said, you know, Susan Collins, she's not necessarily known as being really strong on you know, a lot of like the life issues, the defense of marriage type issues. But to her credit, she did stick up for Brett Kavanaugh, who's now on the Supreme Court, when he was being dragged through the coals by a lot of fake and also prejudicial anti-Catholic stuff that was coming from the extreme radical left wing. So hats off to her for that. She did do the right thing in that situation. And, you know, if that's the choice, you got to go with the person that is not supporting defaming other people's religions, branding themselves with the extermination squads from the Nazis. It is a clear choice, and you would think that the people in power, they're like, as we're looking at candidates, yeah, we're going to go with the craziest one. You would hope that they're not making that decision, but this just speaks to the sort of moral corrosion that is happened, particularly within this strident secular wing of liberal circles, is that they don't have any sort of sense of truth. We can just package things whoever we want, and as a result, you're going to see more and more craziness like this.
7: You know, Tuesday's the primary in Maine, and I'm thinking the polling head to head has somehow Susan Collins losing by 9 points. The Graham Plattner losing easily, and Janet Mills, the governor of Maine, got out of the race because she was losing to Graham Plattner by 25 percentage points. So the uber left governor of Maine, a woman, I guess she's about 70 years old, getting pretty old, she decided not to run because she was losing by 25 points to Graham Plattner, who's now also allegedly, according to the polls, are going to beat Susan Collins. Unbelievable. Well, let's move on to something even worse, in a sense, maybe, is James Tallarico, who's the Democrats in Texas have advanced them as their candidate. He said, quote, God is non-binary. He said that, quote, God is both masculine and feminine and everything in between. God is non-binary. He went on to say also there's six genders. I'm not sure which six he's talking about. He also said that some atheists are more Christ-like than certain Christian colleagues serving alongside. He described Jesus Christ, I guess it's better to call him Jesus Christ, a radical feminist, which is what Tallarico says, rather than a zombie or his mother, the Blessed Virgin's a skank. I can only imagine if someone had said similar things about Muslims, what would happen to them? They'd be killed. But nonetheless, in Texas, the Democratic Party says this is the guy, that God is non-binary, that Jesus Christ is a radical feminist, and that Christ-like, that atheists are Christ-like. Can you comment on that?
8: Yeah, this Tallarico guy, right? He gets his big debut on Joe Rogan last year, and Rogan's like, "Oh yeah, this is great." And Politico runs a story with just on Tallarico, like right after, just before that interview dropped, talking about Tallarico is going to be the Democrat who can speak to people of faith. Like this is purely why they've chosen to go with this guy. And you just look at some of these things, like, yeah, okay, I know he's some sort of mainline Protestant minister, allegedly. So you would think, like, okay, well, this is, you know, Jesus and all that, we should have all that stuff in common. No, all the things he says, I don't recognize. On Rogan last year, he had a clip talking about how God is pro-abortion, and you can tell that because in the story of the Immaculate, Incarnation, that Mary had a choice. She could have said no to God, and that means that God's okay with abortion. That doesn't even follow. Like, come on, man. Like, you know, I was born at night. It wasn't last night. Don't sell me this nonsense. Like, if you just want to be pro-abortion, just say you're pro-abortion. Like, I'd have a lot more respect for you instead of dragging the faith into the mud to score political points, getting up there going on about how the transgender God or non-binary God, whatever he's going on about. Like, come on. Everyone knows it's God the Father. Like,
7: Father.
8: Like, come on. That should have been like that should have been day one. Day father. One of ministry school. God the Father. No, he's actually a non-binary father. This doesn't make sense. And real people, real working people, real people of faith, don't talk like that and do not tolerate people talking like that. They are still very sensitive about the woke left trying to force feed them this left-wing nonsense that I just don't see how that's going to resonate with people of faith. You're going to be turning off people of faith. You're not going to be improving the brand, and there's no way that you can improve the brand. I know he's got on one of the Sunday shows this week or last weekend. He was trying to, well, you know, I don't necessarily agree with everything I said. Like, come on, unless you get up there and say, you know what, I was wrong. I was just trying to appear as crazy as I could to win a Democratic primary in Texas, so I had to say all these crazy things. But like, this is a guy that do you remember when what was it, Texas was updating their voting laws,
7: right?
8: He's one of the guys that gets on the airplane on the private jet during COVID and they're not flying around with the masks on, flies to meet with Joe Biden and they're talking about, oh, we're here to save the day. This guy's got this running commentary on Twitter that, you know, oh, this is just like the civil rights movement. This was so scary. There was nobody attacking protesters, any sort of fire cannons out there saying, oh, I'm sorry, Martin Luther King, you don't get to march. Nothing like that. You got on a private jet, went to the White House, and had a great time, didn't wear your mask, didn't have to do any of that COVID restriction stuff, but we're so put upon. Like, this is just – it's just all cosplaying. They don't actually stand for anything. These people on the fringe radical left do not stand for anything. And it's just so off-putting to the average American that you have to hope that there is still enough sanity left that this stuff will be rejected and pushed back upon.
7: You know, I'm sitting here. I know it's only June, but I'm sitting here thinking, okay, the Democratic Party has a leader in the Senate embracing Nazi tattoos. You have a candidate for governor candidate U.S. Senate in Maine who likes to masturbate in porta potties. You have a Senate nominee in Texas who says that God, Jesus Christ, supports abortion. And I'm thinking, beam me up, Scotty. I've seen enough. And then you had that one Democrat in Texas who was fortunately defeated in the primary about a week or so ago, who said that Jews ought to report to the detention camps. And I'm thinking, am I missing something? Then you have Joe Biden running around the country talking about how unqualified that Josh Shapiro was because he was a Jew. And I'm thinking, I see anti-Semitism, anti-Catholic, anti-Christian, and these are the leaders of the Democrat Party, and I live in some alternative universe. And, well, we got to run, but once again, Jesus Christ does not support abortion. The Blessed Virgin was not a skank. Jesus was not a zombie. And let's begin with that, and that God is the Father, not a non-binary character, and there's not six genders, and I don't support mutilation of children for sexual reasons. I don't support that, and all of that supported by big-time Democrats. Well, we got to run once again, CatholicLeague.org. It's everywhere. Have your column up, and good luck in New York City with Mamdani as your leader. Michael McDonald, good luck.
8: Thanks, Bill. You're a great American.
7: God bless you, and God bless America. Let's continue with more. Bill Cunningham, News Radio 700 WLW.
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15: On the night before Halloween in 1975, 15-year-old Martha Moxley was murdered in the Tony Bellhaven neighborhood of Greenwich, Connecticut. She was rich and beautiful and loved by all who knew her. For decades, despite intense media scrutiny, police failed to make an arrest. In 2000, 25 years after Martha's murder, her one-time neighbor, Michael Skakel, was arrested. He'd been 15, like her, at the time of the crime. He was also a cousin of the Kennedys.
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18: 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How did my father become the scheming mastermind? 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
4: Ruling in favor of certain service members with the 230 report, I'm Sean Gallagher. Breaking now. A federal appeals court in Washington on the first day of Pride Month ruling in large part against the Trump administration's ban on transgender individuals serving in the military.
23: By a 2-1 vote, the D.C.-based appeals court panel ruled in favor of transgender service members, with the majority opinion finding Defense Secretary Pete Hegseth's transgender ban to be arbitrary and based on animus. But the decision does not grant relief to transgender people who hope to enlist, and it does not extend beyond the named plaintiffs in the case. Appeals Court Judge Justin Walker, a Trump appointee, dissented, saying questions of military readiness should not be decided by courts.
4: ABC News national correspondent Stephen Portnoy. Now the latest, traffic and weather together.
25: 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On Pfeiffer, just east of 71, police on the scene of an accident, and Sharon at Winton Road, a crash as well. Now, we do have a breakdown in Kentucky on 75 northbound, the off-ramp to 275. This is on the entrance ramp, and traffic is merging early, so watch for slowdowns in that area. 71, overall moving well, no reported delays on 74 to 75. I'm Rick Schremp, News Radio 700 WLW.
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26: After seeing a few sprinkles out there this morning, we should squeeze out some sunshine by the end of the afternoon with a high near 77. And those clouds will clear overnight, so a lot more sunshine on the way for Tuesday. Now, thanks to the low humidity, we're able to cool off quite easily overnight. So we start Tuesday at 56, and then we climb to 76 for the afternoon. From your severe weather station, I'm 9 First Warning meteorologist Mark Stitz, News Radio 700 WLW.
4: And our current temperature is coming in at 75 degrees. Waiting to see if this time around funding will be provided to cap off part of Fort Washington Way.
27: The bank's project executive Phil Beck says by the end of this month they expect to know whether a $25 million grant will be approved by the Federal Department of Transportation. That money would help pay to build a cap over Fort Washington Way between Vine and Walnut to create a tunnel for traffic at the bottom and for usable space on the top, like for a park.
28: We are told by late June. That's what we were told when we applied back in January. We're hoping that that is the case.
27: This is the fourth try for that $25 million, which would need to be matched locally.
28: I like to think four times, just shows how tenacious we are.
27: From downtown, Matt Reese, News Radio 700 WLW.
4: A barge carrying equipment to be used in construction of the new companion bridge on the Brent Spence Corridor arriving Sunday in Cincinnati. The Elizabeth Ann barge left St. Louis last week carrying a crane that will be used during the construction. After traveling more than 600 miles through five states and past riverfront cities like Louisville and Evansville, Indiana, the barge arriving at the mooring area in Ludlow Sunday. The Brent Spence Corridor X account provided updates on where the barge was along the Ohio River, which included pitchers. The Reds continue their homestand with the first three against the Royals tonight. The inside pitch will start our coverage on the Big One at 6:10. First pitch from Chase Burns at 7:10 from Great American Ballpark. NFL news, a blockbuster trade reportedly being finalized that will send Browns defensive end Myles Garrett to the Rams. In exchange, the Browns will be receiving pass rusher Jared Verse, the Rams' first-round pick in next year's draft, and other draft compensation that is still being negotiated between the two teams. Currently on Wall Street, the Dow is down 2 points, but the Nasdaq up 188 and the S&P up 33 points. Our next update is at 3 o'clock. I'm Sean Gallagher, News Radio 700 WLW.
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12: Hey there, I'm Jason Alexander, and this is my dear friend, Peter Tilden.
29: Hey, Jay. By the way, the script says best friend.
12: Yes, it does, Peter. Anyway, Peter and I met over 25 years ago and became really good friends.
29: Best friends.
12: Mm-hmm, because we had two things in common. Number one, we like to argue about everything, driving, food, music.
29: No, we don't. And number two, when things annoy us or they perplex us or just don't seem to make any sense, whether it's something in the news or in our personal lives, we go, really, no, really.
12: And then we have to find answers.
29: So we created a podcast called Really, No, Really. It's about finding the answers to all the things that make us go, really, no, really. Jerry Seinfeld wondered why they refused to make the stall door go all the way to the floor in a public bathroom, but he didn't get an answer. We did, by reaching out to an expert.
12: And talking dogs, really? No, really? We spoke to the pet parent of a dog who's become a social media star to find out if pressing buttons on a soundboard with a paw or a nose...
30: We basically have two countries that have been fighting so long and so hard that they don't know what the they're doing. Do you understand that?
31: Quiet, numbskulls. I'm broadcasting.
32: Off ball, you bonehead.
33: I know, Rock, there's lots of big news in sports, but number one, the executive team of Skyline Chili will be here tomorrow at 2:30 because you accepted the challenge of the segment, 10 cheese conies in 10 minutes. Is that correct?
34: The gauntlet has been laid, and I will be here.
33: Are you eating tonight, tomorrow? How are you going to prepare for this?
35: Yeah, Joey Chestnut,
34: I'm
35: what are you going to do?
34: I don't know if I'll do anything different. I think I can roll in here and do it.
33: You think you're going to eat 10 cheese conies in 10 minutes?
34: Mm-hmm.
33: Have you ever done that before?
34: Not in 10 minutes. I've eaten 10, but not in 10 minutes.
33: Take your reaction.
35: Well, we'll see what happens.
34: It's tough. That's a coney a minute, which, if you're any good at math, Seg.
33: Take your time in the beginning. You don't want to... Go slow in the beginning, then with about three to go, see where
35: pick
33: you
35: it up.
33: Are. And then you got to just, like Joey Chestnut, just cram it in.
34: I think I'll just go right out of the gate, just blazing.
33: You can have water go. Next to you to dip the conies in water.
34: Yeah. Now, I don't want 7 pounds of cheese on each coney either. Like an ordinary, no. It's no. An ordinary amount of cheese.
33: Coming from Kenwood Skyline,
34: my favorite.
33: I'm
34: trying to eat 10 pounds of cheese.
33: Seg, I told those guys to bring 18 just in case Seg and I could try a couple each to see if they're any good.
34: It's 4 and 4 for you guys.
33: Just see, and then we got the timer. Right. Look at the timer right there. I got the timer right there.
34: Okay. Yeah. We'll do it tomorrow, a glass of water and some conies. Let's roll.
33: I think we're going to broadcast it live and video. Is that correct, Segment?
34: Are we really going to do that?
4: I don't know.
33: We're going to do it. I mean, you said you're going to do it. We're going to put it everywhere.
34: All right.
33: People are going to know about your eating.
34: See how it goes.
4: I think 5, 9, 12, and 19, and 48 will be here.
33: Yeah, I got a Trisha Mackey says she's going to come.
4: There you go.
33: So when you
4: kicking it with Ken.
33: I like Ken to be here.
4: Kicking it with Ken. That's
33: what
4: we need.
33: Why don't you get Ken in here?
4: He just got married.
33: Good.
4: Over the weekend.
33: Tell him to get in here.
4: Well,
34: get Cherie in here.
33: I had her earlier today.
34: I know.
33: In every way.
34: She was all kinds of pissed off. You were too.
33: You look at it.
34: Yeah.
33: It's not good.
34: Makes a lot of sense.
33: It's not good.
34: Good for her.
33: Would you send your boys to UC and stay on campus and walk around Clifton at night?
34: No.
33: Be like a wildebeest with the lions. It's not good.
34: It's tough.
33: Now, let's talk about issues. When you would go to Skyline Chili, if you sat there with the family, how many cheese conies would you order?
34: 4 or 5.
33: Seg?
4: Maybe 2.
33: I had one. The other day,
34: one?
33: And a small.
34: Come on.
33: I did. I had a small 3-way and a cheese cone.
4: I go with a Cholito now, which is good.
34: I usually go with a giant 3-way and 2 cheese conies.
33: Really?
4: Mercy.
33: That's why you weigh 245.
34: Not quite. About 230, but it's all right.
33: Tomorrow at 230. You're going to do it. Are you going to have lunch? Why don't you eat lunch? Are you going to eat lunch?
34: I don't know yet.
4: He's not going to tell you. The secrets.
33: What would Joey Chestnut do?
34: What's the wager, by the way? What is the wager?
33: A
34: food contest of my reward is I get to eat more crappy food for you.
33: Hot Fudge Sunday.
34: No, wait a minute. Let's do
33: UDF Hot Fudge Sunday. Okay. Nothing better with some nuts on it. Now, talk to me about the big stuff. We have Bronson Arroyo's young brothers coming up.
4: Edwin.
33: And we have... Was there a circumstance last year with Myles Garrett at the last game when JB kind of rolled over and just let it happen?
34: I'd say it was similar to when Brett Favre took a dive for Michael Strahan.
33: He didn't care one way.
34: I don't know.
33: The Bengals won what?
34: By the way, everyone's applauding this, and I agree. It's a good thing to get Myles Garrett out. But Jared Verse is no cupcake. He had 7.5 sacks last year. He had 3.5 his rookie year. He plays the run really well. He was a first-round pick out of Florida State. He's a good player.
4: 2-time Pro Bowler.
34: Yeah.
33: So. You're making too much sense. So what the Rams wanted to do was upgrade.
34: They're in win now mode.
33: This is it.
34: They got Matt Stafford for another year.
33: Right?
34: Yes.
33: Favorite to beat Seattle. Right?
34: And Cleveland knows they're not close to anything. So you get like a younger guy in the mold of Myles Garrett. No one's Myles Garrett.
33: Plus first round draft pick next year and other considerations.
34: Yeah. So everybody, good deal. Everyone wins.
33: Say, give me some sports and make it fast.
4: Willie the Astute Report is a proud service of your local Temstar heating and air conditioning dealers. Temstar, quality you can feel in beautiful Milford. Right down the street from One Main Gallery is Baker Heating at 513-831-5124.
33: Sports!
4: Thank you, Roxy. And, of course, that Cleveland Browns finalizing that trade. Two-time NFL Defensive Player of the Year, Myles Garrett to the Los Angeles Rams. For two-time Pro Bowl pass rusher, Jared Verse, a 2027 first-round pick and other draft compensation that's still being negotiated.
33: Maybe the GOAT, LBJ, will be going from Los Angeles to Cleveland. I know it's a different sport, but it's a possible LeBron James, his future considerations, that the Lakers will trade him to the Cavaliers. Is that possible, Rock, that football includes basketball and maybe baseball?
34: It'd be fun to see those, some cross-sport
33: You said
34: trades?
33: Other considerations.
4: Right.
33: Do we know LeBron James coming back to Ohio? Is that possible?
4: I don't know.
33: It's part of this deal.
4: Maybe so.
33: I'm thinking outside the box. Would you agree?
4: They do that way too often.
34: Remember, I had the genius idea of putting Ellie De La Cruz out at wide receiver and maybe even Will Benson out there. You get a little more bang for your buck, okay? They can split the salaries. That helps the salary cap of each team. You get production, throw Ellie.
33: What do the Reds get back from the Bengals? I mean, you think Joe Burrow's hitting home runs.
34: He played baseball in high school.
33: So you're saying somehow get the Reds trading De La Cruz and others to the Bengals in exchange for maybe Joe
34: Burrow.
33: Because
34: the Reds don't want to pay Ellie De La Cruz that contract that he's probably going to get.
33: He's hurt.
34: So maybe they can offload a little bit on the Bengals. The fans would go crazy. People would line up out the door. They could sell tickets for $500 a piece to go see Ellie De La Cruz catch a pass from Joe Burrow.
1: Why don't we do that segment?
34: Paul Brown Stadium?
1: Why don't you talk to the Reds and Bengals about that?
34: Excuse me?
1: See what you can do.
35: Yeah, I'm sure that'll go over like a lead balloon.
1: I'm just think outside
34: well,
1: the box.
34: Ask him, Seth.
1: Ask him. Why don't you ask him?
35: The Reds have placed a shortstop Ellie De La Cruz on a 10-day injured list with hamstring tightness.
1: Here we go.
35: Looks like he might miss about a couple of weeks. Yeah. They have called up their third highest-ranked prospect, Edwin Arroyo, 22-year-old shortstop, batting .323.
1: Player of the
35: 11
1: month.
35: Homers at Triple-A Louisville.
1: Not hit the last week,
35: As
1: though.
35: You know, Willie, he was acquired in the Luis Castillo trade with Seattle in 2022.
1: Rock, your
34: this is always a thing because people were making the case for a while they should bring him up, but he plays shortstop. Well, what are you going to do with the
1: Now Cruz? He can play shortstop.
34: But now, possibly, if he can play some shortstop in this short window of time that Ellie De La Cruz
1: what
34: is on the shelf,
1: then? We got a problem.
34: Then and I and everybody agree, you put Ellie De La Cruz out in center field.
1: Or trade him to the Bengals. And maybe just do it on the weekends in September. And maybe October. Does that make sense to you, Segman?
35: No.
34: I'm speaking strictly from a fan interest, which means financial standpoint. This town would go nuts.
1: The town would go nuts.
34: Yes.
1: And Benson's is kind of a
35: statement. Wait a minute, says no.
1: I think Benson could find his position.
34: He looks like a great linebacker. That guy's big.
1: It's like, what
34: about run around?
1: Why don't you think outside the box?
35: I'll let you do that. Lap says no. Wow.
1: You can't tell me the Bengals wouldn't accept Benson and De La Cruz for a player to be named later. I mean, come on.
2: No.
35: The Reds are welcoming in the Kansas City Royals tonight. Willie, you started a 3-game set. Chase Burns at 7-1 goes for Cincinnati tonight.
1: We like it.
35: 6:10 Sports Talk, Arnell Carrier's inside pitch.
1: What happens next?
35: Kelsey Chevrolet extra inning show after the game. And then congrats, Rock, to your St. X Bombers for winning in tennis over the weekend.
34: And another banner.
35: Congratulations.
34: North Bend Road.
1: Deer
34: tennis,
1: Park. Deer
34: doubles,
1: Park is many,
34: right?
1: Many.
35: Yep.
1: No question.
35: And a team deal. They won the team
34: and
35: deal
34: a team
35: overall,
34: and
35: too.
34: Doubles,
35: so
34: yes.
35: Congratulations.
1: I got a text here from Tara Harden. Her son, as you know, is the state champion. So we're going to try to get him in here, too. Dwyer, you know? I'm going to bring him in here. He doubles and won singles league last year, too. Get them all in here.
35: Bring him in.
1: Why don't you get them all in here? St. X is winning as many titles recently as Deer Park's won. Now, what's on the big show? Why are you snickering?
34: So Donna is in. Eddie is still. I think he's back from vacation.
1: He needs time to recover.
35: Is he still at TSA trying to get in?
34: Yeah, he smuggled back in a few.
1: He was held.
34: Substances.
1: He was held.
34: And so I think he's still at CVG.
1: A little ganji. I guess that's legal. So
34: Donna is in right out of the gate. We're gonna. This is one of those like internet uproar things. Have you seen this? So Joe Royer. Do you know who that is?
1: Tight end for
34: UC. He was a fifth-round pick by the Browns. Well, everyone online is losing their mind because he was spotted at the graduation of his tight end coach's daughter who was graduating high school. So they're like, wait a minute, he's dating a 18-year-old high school girl? I don't see the problem. And Don and I are going to talk about
1: it. Did he start dating when she was 17?
34: I don't know.
1: What do you mean by dating? Holding hands? Walking in the moonlight? Exchanging
34: staring into each other's eyes
1: and other parts, but what the hell? So he's in trouble for this?
34: Yeah, people are upset. They're saying he's a pedo or something.
1: How old is he?
34: 21? He's 24.
1: 24 dating an 8. What's wrong with that?
34: Nothing, but again, you're talking about the analyst, so we're going to discuss.
1: Let's kick that one around a little bit.
34: I have something else, but we're going to put that up right there. We got Mike Petralia, Trags at 3:35. Talk about Ellie's injury. Get a little more insight on that MRI.
1: Let's call Kremchuk. Get it done.
34: And many other things. I don't know.
1: So I'm glad. But the team, their pitching staff is done. When the bullpen door opens, we fear who's coming out. And they lose their best player, the best player the Reds have had since Joey Votto. And that guy's a warrior. He's played every game. And that guy's a warrior. And that game he was having, it should have been a double or a triple when he pulled up lame.
34: It's hard because speed is his game. If he were Spencer Steer, it wouldn't matter. Or Sal Stewart, it wouldn't matter. But that's his deal, is his speed. That's what makes him
1: What if Arroyo dominates at shortstop? Do you put De La Cruz in center?
34: That's what I'm saying. Maybe the universe is making
1: Segment
34: forcing
1: your reaction to
34: something
1: that.
34: To happen to in me, a beneficial
35: if
34: way.
35: If they don't have Burns, Dunn, Blade, Lowe right now, it would be worse than the Mets.
1: I brought
35: those
1: this,
35: four guys, those four guys are rocking and rolling. The rest of them have to get with it.
1: We hope Chase Burns was as good as he is right now. He's better than we thought. The other three are.
34: But now, is he going to be like a pitch count though, or an inning count?
1: I hope not. No pitch. When I pitched for Deer Park, I pitched doubleheaders.
34: So you got to work around that. And then with Arroyo, I guess they'll bring
35: Bob Gibson out of that, right?
1: I pitched doubleheaders.
34: Yeah. But they don't want to bring guys up because then their clock starts, and then you have to pay. It's just goofy. Right. It's like you're incentivized to always wait till tomorrow. Wait till tomorrow. Wait till tomorrow. I want to win now.
1: I want to win tonight. Today.
34: Yes.
1: How about these three issues? I brought this up to Segman, who had furtive comments to make. Number one, you take Mike Moustakas. And you take take Hayes and throw in Candelaria. Those three guys, $120 million for those three. Seg, your reaction. Was that Nick Kroll? Who did that?
34: Hayes last. They needed a third baseman, right? So they're kind of in a rock and a hard spot.
1: You got Sal down there.
35: And you figure that a key Brian Hayes, a great defensive player,
1: but
35: that the hitting would come around, and it never has.
34: Doc Rogers used to always say, what does the back of his baseball card say? Because that's what's going to happen.
1: That was your guy, Doc Rogers.
34: Yes, that was my guy.
35: God bless
34: him. God rest his soul. Great man. He used to say, what is the back of his baseball card? Because rarely, if ever, does a player all of a sudden who's like a,
1: 28 years old.
34: A 215 hitter going to all of a sudden hit 340. I mean, that ain't happening.
1: I talked to a Reds official that told me that the analytics of the Reds determined he had a swing plane problem. And that once we got him here, after a month or two, the swing plane would be adjusted. And the angle of launch and the spin rate would improve. So that's caught on the if come. We got to do this, got to do that, and the swing plane and the launch plane angles were wrong, and the hitting staff of the Reds would correct it. Then you'd have a great shortstop.
34: What did the back of his baseball card say?
1: Not good. I think lifetime 235 hitter. That you paid $35 million to bring him here from Pittsburgh, who got rid of him for nothing. Throw in Moustakas and Candelaria, $120 million.
34: It's a lot of jack.
1: Especially for this market, would you agree?
34: Yes.
1: All right, Segment, anything else in sports?
35: Nothing.
34: So it's going down tomorrow.
1: If you got the guts, you better come hungry. We got the executive team of Skyline Chili's going to be here. Seg, how many could you eat? I'm going to give you two or three. That's the maximum.
35: That'd be all right with me.
1: I'll take two, and we'll give you the other 12. If you feel it.
34: No.
1: Wasn't it 12?
34: The deal is 10. Okay. The deal is 10.
1: I thought you said 12 and 10.
34: No,
1: it was 10.
34: I actually wish I had 12 minutes, but 10.
1: No, you said 10.
34: I know.
1: You got to hold your word.
34: I'm holding my word.
1: And how about your second-in-command, Bronson, related to, I think, the Arroyo? Is he related? Are these guys?
34: This is Godfather, yes.
1: Yeah, and your young son kicked the crap out of some kid.
34: My middle son, Bronson, had a Muay Thai fight.
1: Muay Thai.
34: He's 7, and he won both matches. Did well.
35: Did you have a football thing over the weekend, Rock?
34: We did. Our 7-on-7 team, Black Sheep Performance, we got invited to Pylon Nationals, the national tournament, and we made it to the final game. We lost in the final game. We were tie score 14 all with 5 minutes to go. This team was better than us. They have 12-year-old kids that are 6'2", like three of them running around out
1: from
34: there.
1: What
34: do
1: you
34: do?
1: Republic,
34: we got a squad, but
1: was it legitimate? Were they older?
34: I don't know.
1: Did they have children and drove a car?
34: Lots of mustaches on their team. Lots of kids with mustaches on their team.
1: That kid looks like he's 18.
34: Wait a minute. That kid's 12? We had a great season. We won 3 tournaments. Finished 2nd in the nation. I'll take it.
1: Good. Thank you, Rock.
34: Thank you.
1: Donna will be here talking about dating an 18-year-old. Seg, would you date an 18-year-old?
35: I wouldn't be around for a while if I did.
34: Have you ever dated an 18-year-old, Willie?
1: I did when I was 18. She wouldn't have sex with me, so we got married. So get me out of the studio.
34: TMI.
35: Willie, in honor of a nice day here in the tri-state and getting better, and go Reds.
1: And Arroyo is back.
35: And Ellie De La Cruz, get well soon. Miles Garrett, see ya.
1: Wouldn't want to be ya.
35: We leave you with the immortal words of the Stooge Report.
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14: The easiest road trip to make this season for Bengals fans will come in late December when Cincinnati squares off with the Colts in Indianapolis in Week 16. Lucas Oil Stadium has hosted a Super Bowl and multiple Final Fours, and it's a vibrant, clean venue regardless of whether or not the roof is open. 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If the Pacers are also home that weekend, you can make it a two-game trip, but a problem with this trip is the timing. The game will be played on either December 26th or 27th, which could impact planning. And if you're looking to make it an overnight stay, the options for hitting the town the night before are limited if the game is the day after Christmas. But Indianapolis is an easy drive, it's a fun city, and if the Bengals are as good as we hope, you could see plenty of orange and black in the stands and around town if you make the trip. Ranking 6 out of the 9 road trips, it'll be the Bengals in Indianapolis on either December 26th or 27th.
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20: 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That man was Jeffrey Epstein, and he had set up a system designed to bring him underage girls. Local police and the federal government would investigate and, by their count, find dozens of victims. Epstein would become one of the world's most infamous predators, a man who could have faced decades in prison but served just 13 months in his own wing of a county jail.
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20: 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Truth and Lies, Jeffrey Epstein.
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33: No end in sight. No word from the president yet on what's next with Iran. This is the 3 o'clock report. I'm Matt Reese. Breaking now, the United States heading into week number 14
3: of the conflict in Iran, and there is still no end in sight. President Trump making clear he's in no hurry to end things, despite the political pressure he may be feeling.
4: There was some hope, obviously, last week that they were making headway on this short-term deal to reopen the Strait of Hormuz, continue to this ceasefire. But that short-term deal said nothing about what happens to Iran's nuclear material. And that, of course, is the crux of all of this. That is the president's stated goal in starting this war. And the bottom line, we are now heading into week 14 of this, and there is still no end in sight. And the president has made very clear he's in no rush to end this, despite the political pressure he may be feeling here at home.
3: That's ABC's Mary Bruce. By the way, gas prices in the Cincinnati area now averaging $4.11 a gallon for regular, and that's down about 45 cents a gallon in the past week.

0: Major delays, 71 accident-free, and 275 and 74 accident-free. Hamilton Cleves between U.S. 50 and Harrison. Watch for delays here because of that paving project. I'm Rick Schrempf, News Radio 700 WLW.
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2: After a gloomy start to our Monday, should get out some sunshine by the end of the afternoon with temperatures topping out near 77. Overnight, that sky clears quickly and we drop to 56 for Tuesday morning, and then a whole lot of sunshine for your Tuesday afternoon with highs near 76. From your severe weather station, I'm 9 First Warning meteorologist Mark Stitz, News Radio 700 WLW.
3: Some rain popping up on radar in the northern suburbs, the Harrison area, and also up into Middletown, Franklin, and Miamisburg, Mason as well. Very light rain on radar. 73 degrees is our temperature, and this news brought to you by BRG Apartments. Police in Liberty Township searching for a suspect in a shooting that happened at the Lakota Point Townhomes off of Dutchland Parkway. Butler County Sheriff's Office says a man was shot in the leg, sustained non-life-threatening injuries after an argument outside of a home about 5:30. No arrests have been made. The construction work could start as soon as tomorrow in the Ohio River on the $4 billion Brent Spence Corridor project. Key piece of the work is building a new companion bridge alongside the I-75 Brent Spence. Yesterday, a barge containing pieces of equipment necessary to build the bridge arrived in the Cincinnati area after a 6-day trip upriver. It would be a game changer for downtown Cincinnati if the federal government goes ahead and approves $25 million toward the construction of a cap over a portion of Fort Washington Way. That decision could come by the end of this month by the federal government. Plans are for that cap to be built between Vine and Walnut over Fort Washington Way, better connecting the banks with downtown Cincinnati.
4: You mentioned the term game changer. I think of it in those same terms, particularly for the properties along 2nd and 3rd Street.
3: That's Phil Beck. He's the bank's project executive.
4: I think, like you say, psychologically will make a big, big difference in reuniting the riverfront with the central business district.
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6: Here's a Reds update. The Reds have placed shortstop Ellie De La Cruz on the 10-day injured list with hamstring tightness. The MRI showed a mild right hamstring strain, no tear. De La Cruz expected to miss 1 to 2 weeks. In his place, the Reds have called up their third highest ranked prospect, Edwin Arroyo, hitting .323 with 11 homers at AAA Louisville. The Reds in action tonight on the field up against the Kansas City Royals has opened a 3-game series. 700 WLW's coverage. 610 Sports Talk, Arnell Carrier's inside pitch. Kelsey Chevrolet extra inning show after the game. NFL blockbuster trade today. The Cleveland Browns trading Defensive Player of the Year Myles Garrett to the Rams in exchange for star edge rusher Jared Verse, a 2027 first round pick, and other draft compensation. Bill Dennison, 700 WLW Sports.
3: 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NASDAQ's up 196. S&P 500 also up by 33. 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
7: All right, here we go. It is the Eddie and Rocky Show. Eddie is out. I'm alongside Donna D again. Donna, how are you?
8: Good. Eddie's on a long vacation.
7: It's a long vacation.
8: It's like 3 months.
7: It is. Now, I believe he's back.
8: Is he?
7: But I think he is. I think my man goes a little hard on vacation, so he's going to take a little couple day vacation. Don't we often say that, like
8: 100%.
7: Especially with kids, like you're going all around, and you're supposed to relax on vacation, and it's like a nut house. So yeah, we need a vacation from our vacation.
8: Mm-hmm. That's
7: Eddie is showing that the merits of that, I guess. But excited to be with you today and tomorrow. I believe Eddie will be back Wednesday. So. Slow news cycle, right? So I saw this story and I threw it your way and you agreed it's something that's like people online are losing their mind about. Okay, so follow me here. I'm going to set it up. So a kid by the name of Joe Royer, okay, was a tight end at UC, okay? He was just a fifth round draft pick by the Cleveland Browns, okay? So he is now in the NFL. He is 24 years old. Well, he was spotted in the picture of his tight end coach at UC's daughter's graduation. So the dad is, hey, thank you. My daughter Riley's graduation, okay, from high school.
8: Right.
7: Okay, she's 18, graduated high school. And then people are like, well, that guy in the picture looks like Joe Royer, too. You know, put our two and two together. And so they're dating. So people are losing their mind, Donna. And I can't really figure it out that a 24-year-old guy would be dating a 18-year-old girl. Is that weird? Is that gross? Is it? What is it?
8: I don't have a problem with this.
7: Okay.
8: I mean,
7: yeah.
8: She's 18, so she's legal. In fact, in Ohio, I think the number legal is 16. So mm-hmm. She's a legal adult, and 6 years doesn't seem like a long time.
7: Me and my wife are 6 years.
8: Right. I mean, I don't think that that's any big deal. In fact, when you sent me the story, some of the comments were hilarious.
7: Because there's like two sides. Some people are like, oh my God, he's like a pedophile. Or like,
8: ridiculous.
7: What? And then some are like,
8: breaking news. They're two adults.
7: Two adults. Right.
8: So,
7: and I think it'd be different if he was 30 or 40, right? And she was 18.
8: Yes.
7: That would be creepy, right?
8: That would be different.
7: Okay.
8: But I mean, you know, especially because he knows the father so well, too. And the father must be okay with it as well.
7: Exactly. And to me, it's one of those situations where everybody wins here. So the dad wins in that his daughter, his precious angel daughter, is dating someone that he knows, right? He knows, you know, he coached this guy for years. He knows he's, I assume, a good guy.
8: Yeah.
7: Oh, by the way, he's in the NFL and a millionaire. Yeah. Okay. Yeah. So that's not bad. So he wins there. You know, Joe Royer wins in that. You know, he's got a girl, you know, she's not going to go to college and...
8: She's super cute.
7: Super cute, right?
8: And has comes from a good family and knows football and...
7: Yeah. Yeah. So, yeah, she's not going to go to college and meet a bunch of guys and whatever. And the girl wins and that, again, he's in the NFL. She's going to be taken care of.
8: I think there are people out there that just... want to complain about something. I mean, honestly, because this is not one. There's plenty of other things to worry about. This just isn't one, in my opinion.
7: I agree. So I just hit, and I had to throw it by you because just get you as your opinion on such things.
8: I've seen it three other places too since you've sent it to me.
7: Okay, yeah. So it's certainly a big deal. Now you ever dated anybody like?
8: Younger?
7: Yeah. Or just age difference. Put it that way. I don't want to get too much in your business.
8: 10 years, and we dated for 2.5 years, and that was always an issue for me. I was 10 years older than him.
7: Okay.
8: And then he had a younger brother, and then his younger brother's girlfriend was way young. So I would hang out. We would all four hang out, and I would feel like, oh my God, I'm the oldest person.
7: So you and then the sister would be like 20 years in age.
8: Yes, that was the difference where it was like, you know, 22, 24, 26, 30 and 40. And I was like, it was always an issue for me.
7: So me and my wife, I feel like, you know, she's 6 years younger than me. So it's a little bit different, but we still, you know, like an old song will come on the radio and we know the same song, right? If she were right. 12 years, you know, would have been listening to totally different music, seen totally different movies than I had. Right. It's just that, you know, when I like a Backstreet Boys song comes on, I'm like, oh, that's from college. And she's like, oh, no, that's from middle school, right? Like, yeah, you know, like that right, kind of
8: thing. That's a little weird.
7: Yeah, well, exactly. When you think about it that way, and then my middle son who's 7, he's always like, hey, wait, so did you guys date like when you were in high school? I'm like, no, like when I was in high school, your mom was way young. Then he gives me that puzzled look, like
8: you don't even want to do that,
7: right?
8: Math.
7: As you get older, it becomes more and more okay. And, right, and again, I think it's perfectly fine for Joe Royer. I mean, you get a, you know, 18-year-old girl and...
8: In 2 years, nobody's going to even think. But just because she just... That's the other thing.
7: Well,
8: she graduated high school, seems like she's still young, you know. And she is. 18 is young.
7: And I guess, look, the assumption is they met when she was probably 17.
8: Right.
7: Right?
8: Right.
7: Is that creepy?
8: Well, in Ohio, again, it's 16. I was surprised because quite a few people had mentioned that discussing this article. And I was like, yeah, I did hear that Ohio was 16 as the legal limit because most places are 18. But I look back when I was 15, 16, I was young. I was naive. I didn't know much. I really did not know much at looking back from my age now. But back then, I thought I knew everything. And I was ready to date somebody at 16, 17 years old. Heck yeah. So,
7: I mean, earlier generations, that was much more common. I just think part of it, too, is today people are... you know, getting married later and later and later. So it's all of a sudden, like, wow, you know, if they're in like a relationship at 18 and 24, my God, that's so young. That's throughout human history. That's kind of the rule, not so much the exception, which that's is what's right. going on now.
8: Elvis Presley married Priscilla Presley. She was like 14 and he was like 29.
7: Met, but they didn't do anything. Well, that's what we're told to believe. We're supposed to just hide our eyes and flush that thought out of our minds
8: right.
7: when talking about the king. All right, let's go ahead and check some traffic and weather. How are we looking out there?
9: 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Freeways are overall in pretty good shape. We do have slowdown 75 southbound as Charles to the Brent Spence. Nothing out of the ordinary for the afternoon rush. Northbound 75 Buttermilk Pike to 12th Street in Kentucky is still a little sluggish. We do have Madison at Ridge with an accident, and then Redding at Losantiville Avenue. It's a crash here with injuries. Watch for police and EMS. I'm Rick Schrempf, News Radio 700 WLW.
7: In forecast this evening, partly cloudy skies, a low of 54, and then tomorrow a great sunny day, mainly sunny, high of 78, and then tomorrow night clear skies, a low of 52. Right now it is 74. 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

0: On this day in history, Donna, 1926. So this is about 10 years after SEG started doing sports here at this radio station. On this day in history, 1926, Marilyn Monroe was born, which means she would have been 100 years old today.
1: Wow.
0: How about that?
1: I mean, I've watched documentaries on Marilyn Monroe, and she was really beautiful. She was a beautiful woman, and she did a lot of things to her physical appearance to look a certain way. And
0: what do you mean when you say
1: She like moved her hairline, and
0: well, she famously dyed her hair. Like, she's a natural brunette, right? Back when she was Norma Jean Baker. Yes.
1: She's like had a red hair, and I remember reading how she would say, "I'm going to turn on Marilyn Monroe" to a friend of hers, and they'd be walking down New York City, and she'd say, "Watch, I'll turn her on." And then all of a sudden she had like this sex appeal and started like a magnet. People started looking at her, and she just turned herself into Marilyn Monroe.
0: Yeah, which is incredible to be able to. And like you said, she just has like something about her. There's more beautiful women, in my opinion, in throughout human history, but there's just something about her. And maybe, you know, of course, that happened to hit the right time when I think, you know, movies and Hollywood and all that was starting to become really, really big, and, you know, and screens were better, you know, all that sort of thing. Mm-hmm. So, she kind of hit right at the right time.
1: So you thought she was attractive, but not like drop dead.
0: I mean, I think like Raquel Welch is prettier than Marilyn Monroe. Mm-hmm. I think Jane Mansfield is prettier than Marilyn Monroe. I mean, you know, from comparing an actress from the same time. But I mean, there's just something stunning about her.
1: There's people in history, like, because they were having Marilyn Monroe, you know, tributes everywhere. And in Palm Springs, California, they had a lookalike thing. And I mean, when you're still being talked about today, you're still, people still try and emulate you. There's something about you that's working or worked.
0: So, so she was born Norma Jean Mortensen, and then took her mother's maiden name, Norma Jean Baker. And then, of course, you know, later on down the line, she adopted the name, you know, dyed her hair blonde and changed her name, calling herself Marilyn Monroe. Monroe was, I guess, her grandmother's last name. And she was in a small part in a 1947 film, The Shocking Miss Pilgrim. Never seen it.
1: Me neither.
0: She had a bunch of other kind of, you know, forgettable roles. But then her breakout performance, I guess, was a film called Niagara. 1953, some thriller movie. And then Gentlemen Prefer Blondes. Yes, that's kind of the famous movie.
1: That's the big one. That's the only one I know of. Right. Where her dress blew up, right, from the great.
0: I mean, iconic scene. Like, you know, it's people that have never seen a movie of hers remember that scene.
1: Everybody,
0: probably remember that. Probably remember, at least I do, you know, her singing Happy Birthday to John F. Kennedy.
1: That was another big
0: one. Yeah, Happy Birthday,
1: Mr.
0: President. That was
1: the demise of Marilyn Monroe right there. Yes. When she did that, she made a mistake.
0: So what was she, I forget it was her, or maybe it was Mansfield, who was kind of played like the ditzy blonde, but was like pretty smart, but it felt like they had to play that role as kind of like the flighty blonde girl, when in actuality they, you know, were smarter than people gave him credit for, I guess.
1: Well, and she was a little flighty. I mean, it's kind of like the Jessica Simpson thing we talked about last week, where she's, you know, not a dumb blonde stereotype, but like she can be flighty and ask questions, and it can be endearing, and it can also be pretty annoying, too.
0: But in her case, we talked about this last week, I mean, she must be somewhat smart. She has like a multi-billion dollar like makeup and shoe apparel line. So can't be too stupid.
1: No, but sometimes you do, you know, we all can act a little. I certainly do. We all act a little silly and flighty. But
0: of course. And she was just 36 years old when she passed.
1: And of course, 20 years older than her then. Yeah. I mean, my goodness.
0: Yeah, there's all the conspiracy theories of, was it a mob hit thing? Was it the Kennedy people?
1: Okay, what do you think?
0: I don't know enough to. I have some conspiracy theories I believe in, but I don't know if I don't probably no one on that one.
1: Yeah, I mean, I would imagine that after that, Jackie was probably upset and they had to do something about Marilyn Monroe. I don't know. That's the conspiracy about it. Not normally a conspiracy theorist, but that's what everyone says.
0: I mean, what's your opinion on Monroe, just in her, you know, I guess, place in history?
1: Well, I mean, you know, she worked hard to be somebody, and that's admirable. She had ambition. She had passion. She wanted to be a well-known actress. And, you know, she married a couple of very famous men, Joe DiMaggio, one of them, and who was the producer, a screen producer that she married. Norman.
0: I know who you're talking about. I can actually picture his face.
1: Yeah, he was a big playwright back in New York City.
0: Arthur Miller.
1: Arthur Miller, yes. Exactly. So, I mean, she married two really ambitious men, too. I mean, when you walk in the same circles. Overall, I mean, you know, she was beautiful and kind, and she tried hard to be a good actress. I don't think she was one. I didn't think she was a great actress.
0: But still became more famous than any other actress of that time.
1: Some people shine
0: in
1: this life. Some people shine with beauty.
0: Let's go to the phones real quick. Let's go. Let's talk to Bob. Bob, you have something on Marilyn Monroe. Fire away.
2: Hey, thanks. Rock Bob from South Mac. Nobody knows where that is, but whatever. Okay. I have on my wall a item I got at flea market years ago, and I tracked it down. It's a wooden propeller from about 4 feet wide from World War II. Okay, so what? It was made in the shop of 20 people. They used it on target drones, in which Marilyn Monroe was working when she was discovered. Like, they needed one more example, like Rosie the Riveter, and somebody walked into her shop and said, "Hey, blonde girl, why don't you come over here?" And somewhere, she had a lot of names between her husbands and whatnots, and her dad, their mom. Norma Jean Mortensen and Norma Jean Darty figured in there somewhere, too.
1: Yeah.
0: Okay. I didn't know that.
2: But that took propeller around. Then at the turn of the century, and got all several signatures from, like, Medal of Honor winners and people like that, so...
0: That's very
2: part
0: cool.
2: of the providence of the signed propeller is Marilyn Monroe worked on it, and part of it is dozens of notables, like the navigator for the plane that dropped the atomic bombs, things like that. That was a really lucky break for me. I didn't realize what it was at the time. I got $50, and I was happy.
0: Yeah, Bob, no, that's great, and thank you for the call. That's cool.
1: Yeah,
0: that's
1: I never knew the story of how she was discovered. That's interesting.
0: Quickly, I knew a guy who collected famous autographs, and one of the ones he had like a signed... a prescription script with Marilyn Monroe's signature on it.
1: Like a prescription to go to the pharmacy?
0: To get, like, pills.
1: Yeah.
0: You know what I mean? That one, and also Judy Garland, too.
1: Wow.
0: Same thing. Yeah,
1: that's
0: interesting.
1: Odd.
0: All right, let's check some let's go to the news, 700 WLW.
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4: A blockbuster trade in the NFL. With the 3:30 report, I'm Sean Gallagher. Breaking now.
5: First and 10 at the 45 of Cleveland. Shotgun snap. Here comes Myles Garrett, and he's got Joe Burrow. Browns fans standing up and celebrating as Myles Garrett has just become the NFL's single-season record holder for sacks.
4: That was back on January 4th when the Bengals hosted the Browns in Week 18. Myles Garrett recorded his 23rd sack of the 2025 season, passing Michael Strahan and TJ Watt for the single-season record. Reports today that Garrett is part of a deal that will send him to the Rams, while the Browns will receive pass rusher Jared Verse, along with the Rams' first-round pick in next year's NFL draft, their second-round selection in 2028, and a third-round pick in 2029, and it would go down as the biggest trade involving a defensive player in the history of the NFL. It was just over a year ago that Garrett had signed a record-breaking contract extension with the Browns, which paid him $40 million a season. Now the latest, traffic and weather together.
6: 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Riding at Los Antivale Avenue, an accident with injuries. Watch for police and EMS here getting that taken care of. Madison and Ridge is a crash. Now, on the freeways, overall, we're in pretty good shape. 75 is slowing. Southbound Lachlan split to Paddock. North and southbound 75 from Ezra Charles to the Brent Spence is a little heavy. Northbound 75 from Buttermilk Pike to 12th Street is stop and go. And about a 5-minute delay. I'm Rick Schrempf, News Radio 700.
3: Here's the latest weather forecast from News Radio 700 WLW.
4: Rest of today, mostly cloudy skies, some stray sprinkles out there. Highs top out in the upper 70s, partly cloudy tonight, lows in the mid-50s. Then sunny Tuesday, a high of 77. And radar is picking up some of that light rain shower activity in parts of Hamilton, Warren, Butler counties, off into Franklin County in southeast Indiana. Nothing too significant. Again, more of sprinkle-like. Our current temperature coming in at 73 degrees. The stalemate over talks between Iran and the U.S. Oil prices higher today, and analysts say gas prices may not be far behind. Prices have been coming down recently after there were reports of a breakthrough in negotiations, but Patrick DeHaan with Gas Buddy telling ABC News those dips in prices could be short-lived, starting as early as today.
7: North of 95% of the current gyrations in the market are all fed by developments from the Strait, whether good or negative. We did see a big drop in prices as markets anticipated a deal, but we haven't gotten it yet. And now with escalations, basically all of what motors are seeing at the pump in terms of directional changes is all fueled by what's happening in the Middle East.
4: In the Cincinnati area, some are seeing gas at under $4 a gallon. The city's average at $4.11 entering today. That's down 45 cents from a week ago. A Fairfield Township man sentenced to 9 years in prison after admitting he caused a crash in Hamilton that killed three people 4 days before Christmas last year. 41-year-old Brian Begley had entered a guilty plea to 3 counts of aggravated vehicular homicide.
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8: Here's the Reds update. The Reds have placed shortstop Ellie De La Cruz on the 10-day injured list with hamstring tightness. The MRI showed a mild right hamstring strain, no tear. De La Cruz expected to miss 1 to 2 weeks. In his place, the Reds have called up their third highest ranked prospect, Edwin Arroyo, hitting .323 with 11 homers at AAA Louisville. The Reds in action tonight on the field up against the Kansas City Royals has opened a 3-game series. 700 WLW's coverage. 610 Sports Talk, Arnold Carrier's inside pitch. Kelsey Chevrolet extra-inning show after the game. NFL blockbuster trade today. The Cleveland Browns trading Defensive Player of the Year Myles Garrett to the Rams in exchange for star edge rusher Jared Verse, a 2027 first-round pick, and other draft compensation. Bill Dennison, 700 WLW Sports.
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0: All right, welcome back. Rocky alongside Donna D. And kind of that time of year when there's not a ton going on, but certainly some stories have popped up here locally. Ellie De La Cruz with the injury, yeah. Red's best player, and then some NFL news as well. So for that, we'll turn into our good friend. He writes for CLNS Cincy, has a great podcast on the Bengals called the Jungle Roar Podcast, and a great Reds podcast called Code Red. He's the one, the only, Mike Petraglia. Trags. Trags, how are you?
23: How you doing, Rocky?
0: Good, good, good, my friend. So, again, everyone bummed about the injury to Ellie here. I guess he got an MRI. Did they give any details of what that scan may have showed?
23: Yeah, Rocky, I mean, it's kind of, I think, what the Reds were expecting. There is some soft tissue damage in there, but it's not too serious. As it turned out, I think it was a very smart idea. And Terry Francona repeated this again today, that Ellie pulled up when he did, approaching first base, and didn't try to, like, run through it and try to leg out that double in the fifth inning yesterday. That's the worst thing he could have done. As it turns out, he's got a grade 1-2, fairly mild hamstring strain, and they're going to do another MRI in about 2 weeks. The time frame on this is about 2 to 4 weeks, and he could be back with the Reds maybe even a little bit sooner. Terry Francona left open that possibility today. And so that's good news. I mean, considering when you see your superstar hit the first base bag and pull up lane in the middle of the game yesterday, and you hear he'll be out maybe 2 weeks, maybe three, that's probably a best case scenario. Not great, but given what the Reds have been dealing with lately, it could be a lot worse.
1: So is there a way that what happens when you pull a hamstring muscle? I've never pulled a hamstring muscle before. Is there something he did, or does it just come out of the blue?
23: I think it comes out of the blue. And I think at this point, they're just trying to make sure that he doesn't do any more serious damage. I mean, this is a guy that does so much explosion in his playing. He dives for baseballs up the middle, to his right, to his left. He's moving with such explosion on the field all the time. It's not a surprise that this happened. Frankly, I don't think it was a surprise that last year's quadriceps injury happened, just because of the way, especially when you see Ellie turn first base on an extra base hit in the gap or down the lines, you see him go into that next gear. Well, you know, we watch an athlete like that and we just say and think to ourselves, oh, that's normal. That's what he does every game. But it's still a strain on the human body, even for a superstar like Ellie De La Cruz. So, and even given his off-season program that so many people talked about and wrote about you know, in January and February. He worked really hard at trying to become stronger in his lower body to kind of avoid this. But sometimes when you put yourself out there every single game, and Ellie has played in, I believe it, the number is 276 straight games, you're going to have injuries like this.
0: Yeah, and in my experience, Trags, soft tissue injuries in particular come because of weakness, imbalance, overuse, or lack of mobility, right? And it's probably, right, to your point there, overuse. You know, just, you know, some, you know, look, your body can only take so much, as finely tuned as it is. That's probably the issue with him, is it's finely tuned. You know, like, he's a Ferrari out there, so a little bit of overuse, which just kind of adds up over time.
23: Rocky.
0: Yeah, that's why those things can happen. So let me ask you this, Trag. So I know he's on the 10-day, and they think, you know, maybe it's just a couple weeks. What's the All-Star game? About 5 weeks away? I mean, you don't think they'll wait until after that, do you?
23: No, okay. Not if he is. I'll tell you who won't wait that long, Ellie.
0: Right.
23: And Terry Francona brought up a couple of stars that he's had in the past, one being Jose Ramirez with the Cleveland Guardians. He said that he came out of the game, I think, one day with a thumb injury, and they said, yeah, we're going to have you have surgery after the game today. And he said, I'll clean it up. Screw that. I'm not getting any surgery. I'm staying in the game, and I'm playing. And, you know, I think without a lot of the personality or the flair, Ellie communicates that same thing and did after the game yesterday through trainer and translator Tomas Berry. He said, look, I feel pretty good, relatively speaking. I'm not going to play if I'm injured, but I definitely want to be out there at all costs. So I think if Ellie works hard, which I think he will, he did get an injection today to help with the healing. He's going to do everything in his power to be back sooner rather than later, and I would not expect him to wait until after the All-Star break.
0: Mike Petraglia, Trags is our guest. Make sure you follow him on all the socials at Trags. So, Trags, that means they're going to do what some folks, some Reds fans have been wanting for a while. They're going to bring up Edwin Arroyo, the prospect, who is a shortstop, which makes that kind of perfect. What can you tell us about Edwin Arroyo and, I guess, maybe his what his game is like?
23: Well, it's interesting, Rocky, because he's going to start out at second base. They're going to let Matt McClain handle the majority of the shortstop duties. And he's been playing a lot of second base at Louisville, so they want to have a continuity there, I think, for him while he tries to, you know, really contribute offensively, which the Reds obviously desperately need. They need somebody to pick up what you will not have in the lineup with Ellie De La Cruz on the sideline. So I think the Reds want Edwin Arroyo to step in and be comfortable at the plate. And the best way to do that is have him play second base. I asked Edwin Arroyo, to your point, about what all of the clamoring for him to be called up to the majors means to him, how much support he has already in the fan base. And he said, that's great. I do love the fans, and I am aware of all the support that's out there for me, but I've got to go out there and do it for myself. Meaning, he knows, you know, it's wonderful to have all of this PR and have all of this fan support that he's been getting on social media, but now is the time to put up or shut up. Now is the time to show that he belongs in the majors. I will tell you this about Edwin Arroyo. When he took the dais today, about an hour ago, here at Great American Ballpark, his personality explodes. I mean, it explodes through the microphone. He's got a smile that lights up the room. Fans are going to love watching him play. They're going to love hearing him speak. And I think this is just what the team needs right now. Obviously, he's got to go out and play well. One other note before we forget, Chase Burns scratched from tonight's start with fever-like symptoms that broke on Sunday, came to the ballpark today for a light workout. They sent him home. The hope is that he will start the series finale against Kansas City on Wednesday.
0: So, Travis, with everything you just laid out there, and I don't want to get ahead of myself, but that's what we do in this business, right? What is there a scenario where, okay, if McLean's moved to shortstop, Arroyo comes in, he plays second base, he tears it up, Ellie comes back, and they're able to send Matt McLean down, which I think is something they should do to help get his confidence and get his mojo right. Could you see that working out? And maybe that's the best case scenario for everyone.
23: Possibly, and I'm taking my time and choosing my words carefully because we don't know what's going to happen with Key Brian Hayes.
0: Okay.
23: He is out with a back injury, and he's being treated for that. As long as they have that hole in the infield, you're not going to send Matt McLean anywhere. You're hoping that Matt McLean figures it out. He's been working really hard in the last week with Chris Baleka, the Reds hitting coach, to work out some mechanics in his swing, to get back to the point where he was in spring training when his swing was terrific to all fields. He was hitting with not only hitting for average, but hitting with power to all fields. They want to get Matt McLean in a mindset that he was in spring training, and that's what he's working on right now. I don't see Matt McLean going anywhere because once he does figure it out, he's got a lot of pop in his bat, and they need that.
0: They absolutely do. I really hope just for him in particular, it just works out and he can get his mindset right and be the player we saw, what was that, you know, going on 3 years ago with so much promise. Mike Petrie is our guest, and Trag, let's turn our attention to the big NFL news. How about this? The Cleveland Browns ship Myles Garrett off to L.A., and bring in Jared Verse. I guess the Browns also get a 2027 first round pick, a 2028 second round pick. Now, look, that's obviously a great thing that, you know, Joe Burrow and the Bengals won't have to deal with Myles Garrett. But Jared Verse is not like a chump, right? He's had 7.5 sacks last year. He's like a good player. So, what do you make of this?
23: I tweeted this out about 2 hours ago when the news broke. It's the AI Super Bowl. It's shaping up to be the AI Super Bowl, not alternate reality or artificial intelligence Super Bowl. The all-in Super Bowl. Do you like it? The Bengals are all in. The Rams are now all in. Those two teams, to me, have shown this offseason they're pushing all of their chips to the middle of the table and trying to win a Super Bowl. For the Rams, the urgency is there with Matthew Stafford perhaps entering the final years of his career, perhaps the final year of his career. And with the Bengals, obviously, trying to finally get one for Mike Brown and for Joe Burrow to finally get to the Super Bowl and win a Super Bowl. Both of these franchises have pushed all the chips to the middle of the table. I think it's a great move for the Rams. They are in a position they don't, while they value first-round picks, they don't feel as an organization they need those first-round picks while they still are in a position to compete for a Super Bowl. And I think it's an interesting strategy that the Rams have certainly pursued. It's worked for them. They got, again, one game within another Super Bowl last year before losing to the Seahawks. And Myles Garrett gives them what Aaron Donald gave them, maybe even a little more. But I think, you know, Aaron Donald's the best defensive lineman of our generation. Myles Garrett is probably right there with him. So I think that's how the Rams view this. And if you have a chance to get a once-in-a-generation type player like Myles Garrett, you go out and get him.
0: Well, and the Rams, again, they're the franchise that's really flipped the whole model on its head of – your first round pick, it means everything. They've traded 9 of their last 10. Isn't that correct? Something like that? Yeah. Traded 9 of their last 10 first round picks. Yeah.
23: Field Yates of ESPN tweeted that out. They have vacated, I think, 9 of the last 11 first round picks. And it is. It's amazing. But hey, look at the track record.
0: Look at the track record.
23: They have a Super Bowl. They have a Super Bowl win in that period, they have a Super Bowl loss. And they got to the NFC Championship in 2 other seasons. I think the Bengals fan base would take that if they had that one Super Bowl to fall back on. So many things change. Rocky, you know this. So many things change if you win a Super Bowl. The whole perspective of the franchise changes with a Super Bowl. Even with the New Orleans Saints, I go back to them. They were a losing franchise for decades. They finally got that, and I'm sorry to bring up a bad memory, but they finally got that Super Bowl and that Super Bowl victory, and it changed everything for the franchise for about 10 to 15 years. And I think the Bengals are, you know, they're looking for more than just one, but they need to break through and get that first.
0: Need to get that one. Travis, listen, great stuff. We really appreciate you. If folks want to find more of your content, you're in a bunch of places. Where can they go?
23: On the X, at Trags, T-R-A-G-S. 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
0: All right, Trags, you're the best, brother. Thank you.
23: All right, guys, take care.
0: Yep, we'll see you. So there you go.
1: Usually I'm listening and learning. I'm listening, taking it all in, Rob.
0: No, it's good. It's good. I mean, but yeah, it is. It's how the Rams have chosen to run their franchise. It's really been kind of a model to other franchises of like, look, be all in. Because usually it's like you don't trade your picks because then you're building for the future. This is affects you from years and years from now. And it does help when they've won a Super Bowl, but I mean, we live in an instant gratification society. People don't wait for anything anymore. Right. So, you know, I don't think fans, and that's what's great about what the Bengals did, trading on the picks and getting Dexter Lawrence in here. Like, you know, that's it's a win now.
1: We're setting ourselves up for the Super Bowl. I completely agree.
0: That would be amazing. All right, let's check some traffic and weather. How are we looking?
2: 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Traffic slowing. Good news, accident-free ride right now on the freeways. But traffic is slowing 75 northbound between Mitchell and Paddock. It's about a 10-minute trip, and 75 southbound Cooper to Paddock and southbound 75 Western Avenue to the Brent Spence stop and go. We do have the update on that bridge closure, the Simon Kenton Bridge. Now, that will, between Maysville and Aberdeen, be starting June 8th. That's next Monday. Work was delayed for some equipment issues there. I'm Rick Schrempf, News Radio 700 WLW.
0: In the forecast, this evening, partly cloudy skies, a low of 54, and then tomorrow, a great sunny day, mainly sunny, high of 78, and then tomorrow night, clear skies, a low of 52. Right now, it is 74. 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
4: Three staccato cries of Mayday and an eyewitness report of a mid-air explosion is about all that is known this morning of the British Columbia air disaster, which yesterday claimed 52 lives.
8: I really want to know what happened, and it makes me extraordinarily angry. 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
36: Gas prices dropping locally, but concern over what's in the near future. This is the 4 o'clock report. I'm Matt Reese. Breaking now, oil prices are up because of the stalemate between the U.S. and Iran, and gas prices may not be far behind. Patrick DeHaan with Gas Buddy tells ABC News any drops in price could be short-lived, starting as early as today.
0: The national average we still anticipate could be 480 a gallon over the course of the summer. So while we've gotten a little bit of a two-week break from high prices, we could go right back up. And it's still not impossible that later this summer, even ahead of July 4, that we could see the national average pressing $5 a gallon.
36: Prices in the Cincinnati area now averaging $4.11 a gallon for regular gasoline. That's down about 45 cents a gallon in the past week, according to

0: And our temperature right now is 71 degrees. Budget hearings at Cincinnati City Hall tonight. Members of council to discuss proposals from the city manager and the mayor. Council has to approve the new budget for the city by the end of this month. One big item of contention is how much money the city is going to provide the Cincinnati Symphony to help with construction of that new music venue at Riverbend. Council initially voted to put $8 million into the project, but in his proposed spending plan, the mayor cut the request down to $2 million. The latest on the possibility of a major change to downtown Cincinnati, the banks. Project executive Phil Beck says by the end of this month, they expect to know whether a $25 million grant will be approved by the Federal Department of Transportation. And that money would be used to help pay to build a cap over Fort Washington Way between Vine and Walnut to create a tunnel for traffic on the bottom and usable space on the top, like for a park.
1: We are told by late June. That's what we were told when we applied back in January. So we're hoping that that is the case.
0: This is the fourth try for that $25 million, which would need to be matched with money locally.
1: I like to think four times, just shows how tenacious we are. Yeah. And we're not giving up. We've got a fantastic project.
0: Update this afternoon on that cave rescue in Southeast Asia that has been all over the national news this past weekend. Rescuers are trying to save two more men who are stuck. A total of seven men had been stuck after their search for gold was messed up by heavy rain and flash flooding that blocked the only entrance. Well, five of them are now free, but the two remaining believed to be even deeper into that cave, although it's unclear exactly where they are.
2: 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Sports.
3: Here's a Reds update. The Reds have placed shortstop Ellie De La Cruz on the 10-day injured list with hamstring tightness. The MRI showed a mild right hamstring strain, no tear. De La Cruz expected to miss 1 to 2 weeks. In his place, the Reds have called up their third highest ranked prospect, Edwin Arroyo, hitting .323 with 11 homers at AAA Louisville. The Reds in action tonight on the field up against the Kansas City Royals to open a 3-game series. 700 WLW's coverage. 610 Sports Talk. Arnold Carrier's inside pitch. Kelsey Chevrolet extra-inning show after the game. NFL blockbuster trade today. The Cleveland Browns trading Defensive Player of the Year Myles Garrett to the Rams in exchange for star edge rusher Jared Verse, a 2027 first-round pick, and other draft compensation. Bill Dennison, 700 WLW Sports.
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3: All right, here we go. It is the Eddie and Rocky Show. Eddie is out. I'm alongside Donna D. And Donna, we talked a little bit last week about how, first of all, how expensive this world is, right?
4: Yeah. Just,
3: you know, gas and food, restaurants in particular. And one of the tried and true ways throughout history how people got to know each other is you went on a date. And usually a date meant you went and got some sort of meal together.
4: Yes.
3: Right?
4: Traditionally, that's how it's gone.
3: Yeah, and you sat there, you had your meal, and you asked questions about each other, and, you know, you got to know one another a little bit. But increasingly, especially with younger folks, Gen Zers, they're kind of foregoing this, the whole going on a date thing, because, again, the world's so damn expensive right now. So it's kind of changing the way people are dating and maybe in some cases not dating.
4: They're saying, the heck with this. I mean, you can't go to a restaurant and have, you know, drinks and dinner with, you know, under $200 now. There's just no way. It used to be $100, and that was like, wow, but it's now $200. If you're at a nice restaurant,
3: yeah,
4: I mean, you can get easily in and out, you know, drinks are $20-$30 and, you know, entrees the same.
3: Right.
4: Times four.
3: Yeah. Well, I told you, we were in Indy this weekend. Me, my wife, and my three kids went to like a burger joint. Like an upscale, but a burger joint.
4: Yeah.
3: It was like $100. It's insane. Join us right now to discuss such things. Her name is Jan Goss. She is a relationship expert. She runs Show Up Well Consulting. She's also the author of a book called Bedroom Etiquette. Ooh, ask about that maybe as well. Jan, welcome to the program. How are you?
5: I'm so good. I can't wait to dive into this delicious subject.
3: There you go. So Don and I were just talking about how, again, traditionally how people got to know each other is you went on a date. And usually that meant you go to a restaurant and you get some food. But with the high price of things, people are, I guess some of the younger folks are choosing something called solo maxing, which means they're just kind of worried about themselves and they're not worried about dating because they're trying to just take care of themselves right now. Explain.
5: Well, it's pretty interesting. You know, dating hasn't really become too expensive. We've made dating too expensive because, as you said, for generations, people fell in love walking around neighborhoods or sitting on front porches, attending maybe a church social or picnic or a community gathering, and the connection was the attraction. So we're losing the translation here of what a first date is about. It's not an audition for marriage. It's simply a conversation to determine if another conversation is warranted. And what I see them doing is they're, you know, Rocky, they're craving peace. And that's one thing that the article did get right, is that many people are exhausted, but they're not rejecting relationships. They're rejecting drama and emotional immaturity and endless swiping and all of these unrealistic expectations. And those are two very different things. So I think we do have, you know, there isn't a money issue, but I really hate to see young people hiding behind that, because there, I made a list of 10 free things you could do on your first date.
3: Yeah.
4: Well, and I was telling Rocky, Jan,
5: so you can figure it out.
3: Right.
4: Yeah. So I was just talking to him about that. I think a lot more people are like going to meet for coffee in the morning and stuff like that.
5: Yeah.
4: I am been single for 6 or 8 months now, and I know several people that got, you know, connected and are very, very happy from dating apps. So the first time in my life, yes, I got on a dating app, and I was telling Rocky, it's like a full-time job. If you want,
5: 100%,
4: you have to talk to like 5 or 6 or 7, you know, however many people, and try and build something out of nothing. It's a weird dynamic that I haven't quite figured out yet. It's so different than meeting people in the
5: world. Well, I can help you with that, Donna, because
4: please do.
5: I was widowed in 2020, and I was back on the dating scene in my 60s. Hello.
4: Yeah.
5: That's weird. You talk about weird. And I literally kept a spreadsheet. Just get a spreadsheet.
4: It's almost like you have to do that. It's really strange.
5: It's like, wait, which one was that?
4: And Jan, when you said people are exhausted, that's one of the reasons why is these dating apps. They're helpful, and they've caused some great relationships. At least 3 or 4 people I know are in great relationships. Yes.
3: But let me ask this, guys, as someone who's not ever been on a dating app,
5: you're missing out.
3: These things are designed to make this easier, and y'all are telling me it's a lot harder, so why not just go back to the way we've been doing it? What am I missing?
5: It's just different. Well, it's, you know, when you're in college, you have all kinds of activities to go to meet people.
4: That's
5: once you're
4: right.
5: an older single adult, where I don't want to go to the bars to go meet somebody. That's not necessarily the quality.
4: We're working from home too.
5: Working from home. Bingo. Yes. Yeah. There you go. So, but I do think, you know, there are some valid points, and we are raising a whole different generation here. And they are a little more self-reflective, and they definitely are waiting to get married until later. But if we can keep first things first and know that the best first dates they don't have to cost $200, but they do cost attention. Mm-hmm. Yeah. So people have to show up and be present, but real connection isn't built through spending. It's built through, showing up well.
3: Yeah, but
5: that's how it's built. That's my brand.
3: I agree. And to your point about real connection, but you're also seeing, Jay, I'm sure you do in your business, in your line of work, of people turning to, you know, AI boyfriends and girlfriends as some sort of companionship, which seems insane to me.
5: Yes. Well, you know, the article raised a very valid concern that self-protection can become permanent withdrawal. But, and healthy relationships, y'all know if you've been in one, and we all have, they teach us. They challenge us. They teach us patience and communication and vulnerability and compassion. And we don't grow by avoiding every possibility of discomfort.
4: Very
5: good. So that's what relationships bring. And I think just keeping it real with these kids, that's where we have to go.
3: Amen.
5: So that's all, folks.
3: You're very good. Well, Jan, listen, I know you got to run, but if folks want to find out more about you, where can they go?
5: I would love that. Listen, come visit me at showupwell.com.
3: Very good. Jan, you're the best. Thank you.
5: All right. Thank you.
3: All right. Bye-bye. Now, and maybe again, it's just an internet thing, which always, you know, distorts reality. But I feel like there's maybe by some women, there's a demand that, oh, if you want to date me, you're going to take me out on a, which maybe as a guy, I'm saying maybe that tells me right out of the gate that you're not the one for me, because if that's kind of the demand.
4: That is a great point you just made, because I saw a thing this morning that said men men think women need to be more demanding on the first date. Is that accurate or no? I mean, because you just said you're pretty much turned off. You could get turned off by that. That's not, it's not an attribute to be demanding.
3: Yeah, demanding.
4: Hey, I want to go out on a dinner and
3: yeah, demanding in first date and women.
4: I
3: don't
4: wouldn't
3: really
4: think
3: deal
4: it
3: with me.
4: Would be. I don't know where that came out, but I mean, I still go out usually on a date to a dinner. I have been to a coffee or a tea once or twice, but like usually it's out to meet for a drink or an appetizer.
3: So again, for guys out there, you know, help us out. Like, so if a guy offers to go out with a girl on a first date and says, hey, go to coffee, is that girl is not in her head going, God, this guy is super cheap?
4: No, I thought it was actually pretty cool and a good idea because, I mean, I don't want to go out and drink, you know, a ton of nights a week. I would go and have a tea and meet him for a tea, and it was actually lovely. So, yeah, I don't think that that's a bad thing to suggest at all. And it's more practical for guys, too, because they always have to pay on the first date.
3: 100%. That is your, and I think that's beyond reasonable.
4: Yeah.
3: First date, yes.
4: Yeah.
3: Guys should pay. Right. So during the break, I'm going to scroll your dating app. I'm going to select your next date for you. This will be fun. Right now, let's check some traffic and weather. How are we looking?
6: 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Crash takes up the right lane. We do have police here and a crash on the shoulder of 71 northbound before Ronald Reagan Cross County Highway. About a 5-minute delay here. We're seeing delays back to Kenwood with this. Traffic slowing 71 South MLK to the Brent Spence and 75 northbound Mitchell to Paddock. About a 5-minute drive. Southbound 75 Shepherd to Paddock is stop and go. And McMillan at Highland, we picked up an accident with police on the scene. I'm Rick Schrempf, News Radio 700 WLW.
3: In the forecast, this evening, partly cloudy skies, a low of 54, and then tomorrow, a great sunny day, mainly sunny, high of 78, and then tomorrow night, clear skies, a low of 52. Right now, it is 74. 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
3: So I just had the most fun I've had in a long time in the break here.
4: Unbelievable.
3: I just swiped Donna's dating app, and I eliminated about
4: 15 or 20.
3: 30 more. There's a couple you didn't see. I was like, no, not good enough.
4: And he was getting, let me be honest, you were getting so good at it. Donna, he's 5'11". He looks like he's got this. He went to Notre Dame. I'm like, no, he's too young. I mean, there's so many bullet points to get past to get swiped right. There just is. And I'm sure for us women, too. It's not guy thing. It is. You saw, like, look, you know, he's got pictures with his kids in there.
3: There's a guy holding a fish.
4: No, you're out.
3: Right. There's also a guy that had, it was a picture with, like, what was probably an ex-girlfriend, but her face was like,
4: He had big heart or something on it.
3: No.
4: And then how about the guy who, like, took a picture where you couldn't note it? He was background.
3: There's like five people in it. Yeah. Like, which one is it?
4: 20 people.
3: I've never been on a dating app, but some of these things I would know. You put like a nice picture of just yourself. You have to find one. Right. Okay. And, you know, make it good, but not oversell yourself.
4: Right. And you know, probably not put an ex-girlfriend in there.
3: No.
4: Or your kids in there.
3: Yeah,
4: just make
3: I think
4: it
3: that's
4: solo.
3: A little...
4: You want to put a dog or a cat or a little, you know, a pet or
3: can't
4: something
3: put a cat,
4: in there.
3: Though.
4: Probably not. No.
3: That's a whole nother topic. Dating app horror stories. If you have any, 513-749-7000, but that was interesting.
4: You were getting good.
3: That's I've ever been to a dating app.
4: You were so good at it.
3: How about this one real quick? This is a completely unrelated topic here. So you know where Santorini, Greece is, right?
4: Mm-hmm.
3: Actually, me and my wife, for a honeymoon, we went on a cruise, and one of the places we stopped was Santorini. Beautiful. It's all white buildings.
4: Oh.
3: Beautiful place. So there's video circulating. It's getting a lot of attention. There's a woman and like a group of people, and what it is I guess it's her like husband, and she's sprinkling the ashes like as she's walking down the step. Look,
4: she's
3: walking down the steps of the, you know, all those and people are singing in the background, blah blah blah blah. Like, and some people are like, oh, that's great, that's nice, this was his dream.
4: Yeah.
3: Some people are like, what if I'm over here eating and your husband's ashes are flying around?
4: Right.
3: I just feel like...
4: Understand your surroundings here, people. It's not all about you. It is a nice gesture.
3: I'm sure there are places on Santorini where, like, you know, that's kind of away and like a little bit of grass or something you can go. You don't have to dump it on the steps of like the main part where everyone goes.
4: Right.
3: So interesting story. Played at Notre Dame, and I developed a kind of a friendship with one of the guys. He was like the security guards that was inside the gate there, right, of the stadium.
4: Yeah.
3: And he would tell me, he said, the amount of people that I catch breaking in here for the sole purpose of they want to dump grandpa's ashes, ooh, dad's ashes on the 50-yard line of the field. He goes, is us a lot.
4: Wow.
3: Yeah, that's like their dream, is they want to be, you know, be laid to rest on Notre Dame's hallowed ground.
4: And he catches them?
3: He catches them, yeah.
4: Wow.
3: You know, so, yeah, you know, people, you know, you can always find an unopened gate here or an unlocked door there or a something here. And, yeah, right. he said the amount of people probably, he said, the ones I haven't caught, because there's a lot of dead people on that field out there, which is how he said it, which was kind of funny. But,
4: well, I would imagine, because Notre Dame is a pretty special place. My ex-father-in-law graduated there, and taught at Indiana University. I've been to so many Notre Dame games in South Bend. It's a special place for sure. I would never have thought of that, but yeah. I could see how people would want that.
3: Oh, yeah, because, you know, some people, it's literal mecca.
4: Yeah, you're right.
3: I mean, of the end. So, yeah, some folks were a little upset here that this person's ashes were getting spread along the line there.
4: Some salt and added seasoning for your pasta.
3: Have you seen this scene you've seen Big Lebowski,
4: of
3: right?
4: Of course, it's my favorite movie. Donnie was a bowler.
3: Yeah, he was a bowler. And they open his ashes and they fly
4: over to the dude's face. That was a funny, funny scene.
3: Yeah. Are you when you die, you want, you know, to be cremated or grave or what? Or,
4: well, it's very personal. I've already been through
3: Come
4: my
3: on, I've been through your dating history here.
4: How close are we getting here, Rocky? No, I do feel like I absolutely, you can just put my ashes in the bosom of the Pacific Ocean or the Atlantic Ocean or the Ohio River. I mean, any kind of body of water, you can, yeah, definitely did. My mom was cremated when she died, and okay, I was happy about it. Yeah, I just feel like that ashes to, you know, the whole
3: ashes to dust.
4: We go back to where we started, stardust, and that's okay.
3: Right.
4: How about you?
3: I often think now, because, you know, people have said, you know, you should like take care of that. If you're going to get like a burial plot, you should take care of that now, right?
4: Yeah.
3: Well, you know, and I haven't done it. It's like buying life insurance, something you don't want to think about, right? Like, I don't want to think about where I'm going to. That's a tough question. Where do I want to spend
4: eternity
3: when I'm dead? Which, of course, obviously I'm not really there, but that's a hard question. So I probably do the cremation thing.
4: Yeah, I think so.
3: All right, let's we'll take the break for some news. 700 WLW.
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0: Growing resistance to a fund that looks to compensate Trump allies. With the 4:30 report, I'm Sean Gallagher. Breaking now. House Speaker Mike Johnson meeting with President Trump today about that $1.8 billion so-called anti-weaponization fund that the Justice Department announced recently to settle Trump's lawsuit against the IRS. Democrats have introduced a bill that looks to block what they have referred to as the MAGA slush fund from using taxpayer money to pay Trump or his allies.
21: This is coming as this fund is under increasing political and legal attacks. We've already seen a federal judge in Virginia put an indefinite freeze on this fund, any money being sent out.
0: On Sunday, former Vice President Mike Pence appeared on NBC's Meet the Press, calling the fund deeply offensive and a bad idea. This is January 6th. Defendants who were convicted and later pardoned by Trump could receive money from that from the fund. During the attack on the Capitol that day in 2021, video shows those storming the building chanting "Hang Mike Pence" in response to Pence's refusal to interfere and stop the certification of President Biden's 2020 election victory at Trump's urging. Now the latest, traffic and weather together.
6: 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Accident-free ride on 71, 75, 275, and 74, but the slowdowns with the afternoon volumes on 75 between Mitchell and Paddock. About a five-minute delay northbound. Southbound Cooper to Paddock is stop and go, and we're heavy on southbound 75 Western Avenue to the Brent Spence. 75 North Turfway to right around 12th Street is about a seven-minute drive, and 71 is slowing south MLK to 471. And the update on the Simon Kenton Bridge closure. That work has been delayed until next Monday. June 8th. I'm Rick Schramm, News Radio 700.
7: Here's the latest weather forecast from News Radio 700 WLW.
0: Skies will become partly cloudy tonight, low of 55. Sunny Tuesday, high of 77. Sunshine continuing Wednesday, the high near 80. Right now, radar is still showing some spotty areas of light rain shower activity, mainly sprinkles, and that's in Butler, Hamilton, and even some parts of western Warren County. Our current temperature coming in at 71 degrees. A Fairfield Township man sentenced to 9 years in prison after admitting that he caused a crash in Hamilton that killed three people 4 days before Christmas last year. 41-year-old Brian Begley had entered a guilty plea to three counts of aggravated vehicular homicide. He's also under a driving suspension. 35-year-old Milton Alvarez Lagos, 27-year-old Betty Salazar Lopez, and 10-year-old Milton Salazar Alvarez were killed when Begley struck their sedan head-on along River Road with his speedometer found stuck at 80 miles per hour in what was a 35-mile-per-hour zone. Two people arrested after a man was shot in the leg at an apartment in Liberty Township early this morning. The 27-year-old victim found around 5:30 at Lakota Point Town Homes, hospitalized with what was believed to be a non-life-threatening injury. The Butler County Sheriff's Office this afternoon announcing that 25-year-old Jefferson Perez and 24-year-old Maribella Robiero are now being held on ICE detainers, both charged with evidence tampering, while Perez is also charged with felonious assault and improperly discharging a firearm.
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1: Here's the Reds update. The Reds have placed shortstop Ellie De La Cruz on the 10-day injured list with hamstring tightness. The MRI showed a mild right hamstring strain, no tear. De La Cruz expected to miss 1 to 2 weeks. In his place, the Reds have called up their third highest ranked prospect, Edwin Arroyo, hitting .323 with 11 homers at AAA Louisville. The Reds in action tonight on the field up against the Kansas City Royals has opened a 3-game series. 700 WLW's coverage. 610 Sports Talk. Arnell Carrier's inside pitch. Kelsey Chevrolet extra-inning show after the game. NFL blockbuster trade today. The Cleveland Browns trading Defensive Player of the Year Myles Garrett to the Rams in exchange for star edge rusher Jared Verse, a 2027 first-round pick, and other draft compensation. Bill Dennison, 700 WLW Sports.
0: And it's also being reported the Browns will receive the Rams' second-round pick in 2028 and their third-round selection in 2029 as part of the trade for Garrett. And there are reports that after much speculation, the Patriots have acquired wide receiver A.J. Brown from the Eagles, who will get the Patriots' fifth-round pick in next year's draft and their first-round selection in 2028. Final numbers on Wall Street today, the Dow finishing up 46 points, NASDAQ up 114, and the S&P up 20 points. News A Service of Low T Center. Our next update is at 5 o'clock. 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
3: All right, welcome back. Rocky alongside Donna D. We got a great discussion topic coming up at 5 o'clock. We'll preview that here in a little bit. But a second ago, Donna, we were talking about I had commandeered your phone and was swiping left on your...
4: over my Bumble page.
3: Your dating app thing. I was going to say, you've already said too much, Donna.
4: Said too much.
3: All right, let's. And I was asking for dating app horror stories, but we got a success story. Let's go to Delhi, which I love, and talk to Michael. Michael, fire away.
13: Hey, Rocky, Donnie D, how you guys doing?
3: Good, hey, buddy.
13: So I was on a popular dating app for a while. Went on several dates, you know, met several girls. And I met one that was a little bit different. And we went on a first date. First date kind of went bad. We went to a brewery. They had a live band playing. We couldn't even hear each other talking. That was fun. On the way out, there was a lady walking a little dog. I actually tripped and stepped on this lady's little dog.
4: Oh, gosh.
13: Yeah, so I'm thinking, all right, this girl's never going to call me back. Well, fast forward, we've been married for almost 6 years now, and got a beautiful 5-year-old little son, and... You know, so there is hope.
4: Yes.
13: There is hope for the dating
3: app. Good for
13: you,
3: man. Yeah, even when a date doesn't go well or even terrible, it's meant to be, it's meant to be. That's great.
13: That's right. Yep.
3: Well, good for you, Michael. I appreciate that. Thank you.
4: Yeah, I mean, you know, you get yourself, here's one of the good things about it. You get yourself out and then, you know, maybe you meet other people along the way.
3: See,
4: dating apps do bring you out.
3: They get you out. But as I had said when we had our guest on earlier, these things were designed to make it easier, but I feel like it's made it harder. Like, I understand it's, but I feel like it's those apps, like the one I was messing with there with on your phone was, it's like, Cheesecake Factory. There's like too many options, or Netflix. There's too many options.
4: 100%.
3: When if you go to a bar and there's, you know, a lot of people, but really probably only maybe 10 people that you would even consider.
4: Right.
3: I flipped through 10 in 30 seconds.
4: Which left means that, you know, not interested. And, you know, sometimes I'll do that and I'm not even paying attention. And I was like, oh, man, I shouldn't have swept left.
3: Gone forever.
4: Guy. Yeah, it's gone forever now. I mean, so there's all kinds of emotions wrapped up in dating.
3: I see it. All right. In other news, Donna, saw this. I love when like obscure sports have like crazy competitiveness in it. Okay. So here's an example. So this is in the sport of barrel racing, with horses, right? And let's see, this is in Las Vegas. And this is at a competition. I don't know what they call them, a rodeo or whatever it is. Some of the horses that are supposed to participate in this, like, are coming up lame, like injured. And so somebody investigated it, went in the stall and looked at it, and looked like they'd been stabbed, like shanked.
4: Oh my gosh.
3: It turns out that one of the competitors okay?
4: Oh, gosh.
3: Like, went and just shanked, like, three of the horses that her horse was going to have to compete against. Yeah, the police did. I did an investigation, identified a teenage girl who had access to the barn as the suspect. She was taken into custody, booked into Clark County Juvenile Jail. Police say she faces 12 counts of willful, malicious, maimed, torture, animal counts, and three other counts, destruction of private property over 5,000. But she's in big time trouble.
4: Good.
3: Over, oh, 100%.
4: Yeah, she needs to be, and that's going to follow her for the rest of her life. Animal abuser, it's like a child abuser. It's terrible.
3: To win at a barrel racing event?
4: Yeah, I mean, was there even money involved?
3: Yeah, well, but you see, I've seen them too, like stories that, you know, some of those county fair things where you got to like show your pig or your whatever, yeah, and they'll like poison the other competitor.
4: Oh,
3: pig.
4: My, like, gosh.
3: Yeah. It's tough out there.
4: That is cutthroat.
3: You thought Major League Baseball and NFL were cutthroat.
4: Animal games are the worst.
3: Yes.
4: Okay, so I have something I want to bring up because I feel like I know a lot of guys that have been married and they don't keep up their friends, including my ex-husband who didn't. It was all, you know, when you get married, especially if you have kids, you kind of get wrapped up in your family and then men lose their friendships. Do you know what I'm talking about?
3: 100%. I experienced that. And it's not because guys want to. It's just, especially when you're in this part of life, like where I am, you know, you're working, you're trying to, you know, grind at that. And then most of your free time is spent at a sporting event, so your friends become less the guys you grew up with. And a lot of that for me is because of distance. Like, my friends from college don't live near me. Guys I played in the NFL don't live near me, but a lot of your friends become the parents of your kids' friends, if that makes sense, and you play on the sports teams. And I got some great friends through that, but yeah, like, I do sometimes, you know, like wish I could see some of my buddies from college, and we try to make a point once a year to get together.
4: That is what I was going to talk about, and even like a regular Zoom, because guys really do miss, just like you're talking about, there's a level of missing friendships, like deep friendships, and some that you grew up with and you played in the NFL and you went to college and all that stuff. You can create, like, men are doing this now, like a monthly Zoom to catch up with all your friends. I mean, we're all in different parts of the country, too. And I even do this with my sisters. So it's important to build on those friendships. And you can do it with texting. Like, you guys can get on a group text
3: chain. We have that. Chain. Yeah.
4: And then maybe a once a month Zoom where you kind of like what we do. We come up with topics and hear their ideas and stuff. And certainly, it's so fun. And it's very important for men to have a social group just like women. Women won't let that go, but men, for some reason.
3: Really? So women will keep their... I don't feel like my wife hangs out with any friends she has.
4: She doesn't have any girlfriends that she hangs out with?
3: But it's kind of the same situation. She has girlfriends, but again, they're the parents of, folks, of kids kids play with.
4: That's
3: right?
4: Okay, because you can meet new friends all the time, too. But there should be some level of effort if you've had. And you'll find that it brings so much joy in your life when you go back and pick up some of those relationships and show that, hey, you know, we really do care about each other. We really should make once a month and let's have a text chain.
3: Well, we do the text chain thing, Zoom, we've never done that, but we try to get together. Again, I'm talking about me and my three college buddies, try to get together once a year. And it's usually on Super Bowl weekend.
4: Yeah.
3: Wherever. And and when we see each other, it's like the year 2000. It just instantly go back.
4: Pick
3: and
4: up
3: just
4: where
3: give
4: you
3: each
4: left
3: other
4: off.
3: Crap about the same things and old stories about this and that. So, I mean, it's the best.
4: It's important.
3: But you're right. Guys don't foster
4: do it,
3: that enough.
4: They don't do it the way that women do. And it's meaningful in their lives. It really is. So if you make the effort, you're going to open up all this kind of cool energy.
3: I love it. All right, let's go ahead and check some traffic and weather. How are we looking out there?
6: 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Well, traffic is slowing on 75 as you make your way southbound from right around Western Avenue to the Brent Spence. It's about a 10-minute trip. And 71 south of Reading, just getting word this accident now has cleared out of the way. So all lanes are back open. Traffic moving better. 71 north, Ridge to Ronald Reagan Cross County Highway, an extra 5 minutes. And slowdowns 71 south, MLK to the Brent Spence. And 75 northbound, Mitchell to Paddock is also sluggish. We've got about a 10-minute trip on southbound 75, Shepherd to Paddock. I'm Rick Schrempf, News Radio 700 WLW.
3: And forecast this evening, partly cloudy skies, a low of 54. And then tomorrow, a great sunny day, mainly sunny, high of 78. And then tomorrow night, clear skies, a low of 52. Right now, it is 74. 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
1: The Bengals' second road trip of the season will be for their first game against an AFC North foe when they take on the Steelers in week 3. Not supposed to say this, but Pittsburgh is actually a pretty fun city, and the drive from Cincinnati is obviously pretty easy. Acrisure Stadium has those garish seats, but the views from inside the stadium are pretty unique. You're obviously going to have to tolerate Steelers fans if you make the trip, but perhaps their obnoxiousness will be mitigated by the fact that the game won't be at night, as well as the fact that Joe Burrow has won each of his last 3 starts in Pittsburgh. There's also a Pitt home game that weekend, and since Tony Pike won't be playing in it, maybe the Panthers will actually win, and you can see 2 games played in the same stadium in the same weekend. Ranking 5th out of 9 road trips, it'll be the Bengals in Pittsburgh on September 27th.
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3: All right, welcome back to News Radio 700 WLW. Rocky alongside Donna D. Coming up at 5 o'clock, we're going to do a topic Donna did describe, but what's going to set this up. Morgan Wallen.
4: Oh, yeah. So Morgan Wallen, I don't know if you saw he was playing in Denver the other night. And
3: I know that, but I mean, by the way, he is like one of the, maybe him and like Taylor Swift are one of the few people that can sell out stadiums.
4: That's right. It was a packed house in Denver. And, you know, he's so talented. His voice is amazing. But he got pretty upset and he like went nuts on stage. And so it's going to be an interesting conversation because people are really upset with him because he flipped out and flipped over a piano and stuff.
3: We're going to have a discussion topic along that here. But in other news, another story you had.
4: This is something that, you know, I talk about the absolute courageous people are with having kids right now because it is so expensive. And it is now saying that child care is the number one bill in a family household if you have more than two kids. So it's even more than, it surpassed mortgages. It is child care is as you know, skyrocketed from 2024 to 2025, 5.2%. And they're now saying that it's 18%, 18 to 22% of people's paychecks goes to child care.
3: Did it say how, why is it spiked? Like things are, you know, the goods and services and needs of a kid are the same now as they were 5 years ago, as they were basically 50 years ago. Why is it so expensive?
4: Well, I think, the cost of people have to get, if they're professional childcare, you have to be licensed and things like that. So it's not so much taking it to the neighbor's house anymore and pay. It's licensing. And then there's a lot of kids that they take in. So, you know, it's going to get more expensive because space is an issue.
3: But if they have more kids, shouldn't it be less? Can they charge less money if they're getting more kids?
4: Well, I think there's only a certain amount of people you can, kids you can have in a let's say a daycare or certainly in somebody's home if they're right. Doing private teaching, private lessons.
3: I'm not doubting child care has gotten expensive. I know a lot of people because the situation they're faced with is, okay, we want to make more money, right? Mm-hmm. So the husband works. Okay, the wife wants to work. Okay, well, wants to work. But now then we have to send the kids to daycare. Well, what she's making in her job is getting eaten up by the daycare. So why are we going through this?
4: That's what they're doing.
3: Now the moms just stay home and it's a vicious
4: cycle. They're weighing in whether or not it is going to be, you know, advantageous for the mom to just stay home and take care of their kids. If you have more than two, that's going to be an option is to quit your job.
3: I just wonder part of it too, if more people, I would think maybe are going for the professional ones, like you're saying, because just feel like you can't trust anybody anymore. Like if you're just gonna like some person on Craigslist, or I don't know, maybe it's. I feel like things in general have gotten a lot more expensive, in particular in schools, because people want more things now. I mean, you know, in school it was like I want my kid to be able to learn math and science and read and all that, but now there's all these extra services and things like this and this program for this learning nuance and this, which is all fantastic, but it costs money, right? Which then here come levies and levies don't pass and it's a problem. I just wonder if people are wanting a lot out of their child care service and, you know, get to be taught this and that. And it's like, well, all those things cost money.
4: I think it's more of just exactly what everything is costing more. Child care is costing more. That people need to live and make a living, and that living needs to get higher because everything is more expensive. So
3: you're right. I think that's the answer.
4: That's
3: you're saying,
4: the answer.
3: Look, I used to be able to do this for this amount, but
4: right.
3: With what things cost.
4: I had in my 9 to 5, I have a, I'm, you know, teach financing to HVAC contractors and things like that. 5 years ago, a new HVAC replacement was $6,000. It is now 12 to 15 and beyond. Wow. It is skyrocketed. That's why people need financing to be able, you used to be able to say, all right, I got $6,000.
3: Right.
4: 15, 20, that's a little bit harder. That's so tough. Everything has gotten so much more expensive, including childcare.
3: Yeah, absolutely. No doubt about it. All right, so again, we'll set up our 5 o'clock discussion topic. It had to do with Morgan Wallen, and I guess he was at a concert and got pissed off about something.
4: He got upset. He was playing the piano, and the piano wasn't working correctly. So he got up and sang a cappella, which means no instrument behind him, and he sounded amazing. I mean, Morgan Wallen has a beautiful voice, and the crowd sang along, too. So it was like a really beautiful moment. And then he turns around and flips over the piano. Like, he pushed it, and all kinds of things went broken on the stage, and everyone's like, what in the world was that? Have you ever seen? That's what we're going to talk about.
3: Yeah, now. Well, but and the topic is: have you ever seen an artist, a celebrity, a somebody just absolutely lose it? Like a singer, a musician, professional player, and any I don't know, an artist again, something like that. 513-749-7000. That'll be the topic. But in terms of. I guess some people say the guy, he's kind of a baby, right? Like, why is he flipping over a piano?
4: Yeah, I mean, you have to be able to be emotionally more mature. Oh, you would think. I mean, some people can lose it whenever they want, but there's young kids front row, you know, watching this behavior and like, what the heck was that? Here's somebody that just sang this most beautiful song and the crowd was completely into it and he turns around and like ruins a whole piano. What was that?
3: I guess maybe I look at it another way, and it only works if you're on the level of a Morgan Wallen, which is you're the top of the top, right? Which means you demand and usually get the very best. And because you're on that echelon and something that is, you know, a key component of you doing what you do in such a brilliant way, it doesn't work, you get pissed. And, you know, if it was just some guy, you're like, dude, come on, man, don't lose it. But I don't know, maybe there's something because of how of his status that makes it all right, in my opinion.
4: Yeah.
3: I don't know.
4: No, and you can certainly understand that there's a level of not perfectionism, but
3: it's like he demands perfection and it's not there, so.
4: And he's out there singing, playing the piano, and if it's broken, I mean, you know, I can understand, but especially if it went terrible, like I can see him like blowing up and I screwed up this whole thing and it was his fault, you know, but it was really, he just stood up and handled it. And everybody was surprised at his reaction after because it went so well.
3: Interesting. All right. The topic is anytime you've seen an artist, celebrity, sports athlete just absolutely flip their, you know what, 513-749-7000. We'll take your calls after the news. 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
8: No deal yet with Iran, but at least gas prices are dropping locally. This is the 5 o'clock report. I'm Matt Reese. Breaking now, there are conflicting reports this afternoon about the state of negotiations between the United States and Iran. Earlier today, reports said that Iran was suspending peace talks with the United States, due largely to Israel attacking its ally Hezbollah in Lebanon. Well, President Trump soon posted that talks with Iran are still moving forward at a rapid pace. And he added that Israel and Hezbollah have agreed not to attack each other for now. We're now heading into week 14 of the war between the United States and Iran, which is in a ceasefire.
9: There was some hope, obviously, last week that they were making headway on this short-term deal to reopen the Strait of Hormuz, continue to this ceasefire. But that short-term deal said nothing about what happens to Iran's nuclear material. And that, of course, is the crux of all of this. That is the president's stated goal in starting this war. And the bottom line, we are now heading into week 14 of this, and there is still no end in sight. And the president has made very clear he's in no rush to end this, despite the political pressure he may be feeling here at home.
8: That's ABC's Mary Bruce. This could obviously change at any minute, depending on oil prices. But gas prices in the Cincinnati area now averaging $4.11 a gallon for regular, and that's down about 45 cents in the past week. Time to check your drive home this afternoon, the latest traffic and weather together.
6: 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All lanes are back open. We are accident free now on 75 and 275. 74 looks good. And we're watching volumes on 75 a little heavy as you make your way southbound Shepherd to Paddock, about a 10-minute trip. Also southbound 75 west.

0: 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From your severe weather station, I'm 9 First Warning, Chief Meteorologist Steve Raleigh. 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
1: We're seeing a few light showers on radar. Connersville, Brookville area of southeast Indiana, and on the east side of Cincinnati, some rain in the Madera and Indian Hill area and Fairfax and Marymount and Newtown, seeing some light showers and a few light showers in the Fort Mitchell area in northern Kentucky. Our temperature right now is 70 degrees. There's an update on that shooting in Liberty Township that we told you about earlier today. A man and a woman in their 20s are under arrest now for their alleged role in that shooting on Lakota Point Lane in Liberty Township early this morning. The victim, a man, shot in the leg. Butler County Sheriff Richard K. Jones says both suspects are being held on ICE detainers because they are in the country illegally. Construction work could start as soon as tomorrow in the Ohio River on the $4 billion Brent Spence Corridor project. Key piece of the work is building a new companion bridge alongside the Brent Spence. Yesterday, barge containing pieces of equipment necessary to build the bridge arrived here after a nearly week-long trip upriver. It would be a game changer for downtown Cincinnati if the federal government finally approves $25 million toward the construction of a cap over portion of Fort Washington Way in downtown Cincinnati. That decision could come by the end of this month by the federal government. Plans are for that cap to be built between Vine and Walnut. Better connection for the banks to downtown, and that means noise from the expressway will be reduced. The road would be covered and a park could be built on top.
2: You mentioned the term game changer. I think of it in those same terms, particularly for the properties along 2nd and 3rd Street.
1: Talking with Phil Beck, who is the bank's project executive.
2: I think, like you say, psychologically will make a big, big difference in reuniting the riverfront with the central business district.
1: Wall Street has closed higher to start the new month despite a surge in oil prices. All three major averages hit record highs. Closing bell, the Dow rose 46 to 51,078. S&P 500 up 19. NASDAQ gained 114.
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4: Here's a Reds update. The Reds have placed shortstop Ellie De La Cruz on the 10-day injured list with hamstring tightness. The MRI showed a mild right hamstring strain, no tear. De La Cruz expected to miss 1 to 2 weeks. In his place, the Reds have called up their third highest ranked prospect, Edwin Arroyo, hitting .323 with 11 homers at AAA Louisville. The Reds in action tonight on the field up against the Kansas City Royals has opened a 3-game series. 700 WLW's coverage. 610 Sports Talk, Arnold Carrier's inside pitch. Kelsey Chevrolet extra-inning show after the game. NFL blockbuster trade today. The Cleveland Browns trading Defensive Player of the Year Myles Garrett to the Rams in exchange for star edge rusher Jared Verse, a 2027 first-round pick, and other draft compensation. Bill Dennison, 700 WLW Sports.
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7: RC Eddie and Rocky Show. Eddie's out. I'm alongside Donna D. And the topic du jour is, Donna had this story about Morgan
8: Wallen,
7: not Whalen.
8: Not your...
7: My West Side dialect. Yes. Morgan Wallen.
8: He was playing a show in Denver, and it was going great until he started playing the piano. There was a malfunction on the piano, so he got up and sang a cappella. It was beautiful, but he got pretty pissed at the piano and flipped it over.
7: Flipped it over on stage.
8: And people are like, you know, that was a little overkill that. Yeah.
7: So the topic is, anytime you've seen a star, a celebrity, a musician, a professional athlete absolutely flip out. 513-749-7000. We have a ton of callers. I'm excited. Let's go to Dent, where I was born and raised, the cradle of civilization, and talk to Mike. Mike, fire away.
9: So when I was up in Alaska, Alan Jackson came up for a concert, and this little girl was running back and forth in front of the stage. Well, he stopped in the middle of the song, picked the little girl up, and continued to sing the song. Well, at the end of the song, he put the little girl down. Mom and Dad forgot to get pictures. So they picked the girl up, and they're trying to get him to hold her again. Well, the security shooed him away from the stage, and he stopped in the middle of the concert and berated the whole venue about it, talking about how he loses money going up there, and he only goes up because of the fans. After he got done speaking, he put the microphone down, raised his hands, and motioned for everybody to come to the stage. So the whole floor section stood up and rushed the stage. And you got to watch all the security that were guarding the stage go east and west to get out of the way.
7: So he was pissed at the security because they wouldn't let him get the girl get the picture again. So he said, hell with it. Everybody rushed the stage.
9: Correct.
7: That's pretty wild. Yeah. Did everybody do it? I mean, were you one of them?
9: No, I was up in the balcony area because I had won tickets to go. And so we got the nosebleed section, but we got to watch the whole thing happen and unfold below us.
7: Wow. And Mike, thank you for that story. That's good stuff. Let's go to Springboro and talk to Linda. Linda, fire away.
10: Yes, I attended a concert at the Cincinnati Blues Festival way back when it started, and it was sponsored by a cigarette company. And way back, obviously. And Roberta Flack was performing, and she yelled there on the stage with the audience watching her at a person who had moved the piano, and he came out and tried to adjust it, and she was still yelling at him. And I was just, it didn't go on and on, but I was just shocked with her reputation of being, you know, so involved with, you know, church, sing, you know, she starts singing in church and stuff. Yeah. I just, the behavior really surprised me. And so once she got singing, everything was fine. But if I were that person that was moving that piano, I would have been on the stage. I would have been very embarrassed and irritated. Yeah.
7: And thank you, Linda, for the
8: artists
7: story.
8: Like things particular.
7: I was going to say, particular. Yeah. Like you've seen, you know, like Prince of his guitar. Again, it seems to make more sense when it's somebody who's an absolute
8: rock star.
7: Stud at something. Yeah. You've earned the right to be a diva, right? If you're not a diva, no.
8: Yeah.
7: Let's go to Western Hills and talk to Ed. Ed, fire away.
11: Eons back, Aerosmith concert. Some jerk kept chucking cherry bombs up on stage. And a drummer comes running from the set, sticks in hand, just whips them in the crowd.
8: Ooh,
7: really?
8: Physical violence.
7: Threw his sticks at the guy, huh?
11: Well, somebody had to be a jerk, you know, and he wasn't going to have it. So you're going to get his 2 cents in worth, you know.
8: Yeah, no, you can't be throwing cherry bombs up on stage when
7: you can't throw anything at a performer.
8: Anything.
7: I mean, to me, that would be, I would get so upset. I mean, you've seen those, what's that one, Woodstock, where all the mud, and they're throwing the mud up on the stage, all the singers and stuff.
8: Yeah,
7: now
8: they throw, like, phones and food. Yeah. And, you know, artists get pummeled sometimes.
7: You know what would stop that, Donna?
8: What?
7: Frontier justice. But our society doesn't allow frontier justice. If there's someone like the people next to him, you could just beat the living crap out of that guy.
8: For throwing,
7: seriously,
8: like a chicken nugget.
7: Yeah, because in this world, you can't do that anymore. So that, I feel like that's made people more like, just
8: free
7: do whatever the hell they want. Free to do whatever the hell they want.
8: Yeah.
7: Back in the, you know, if this was the 30s or something, pummeled that guy.
8: Is that
7: guy.
8: What it was called? Frontier justice? Like, take matters into your own hands?
7: Well,
8: see,
7: but that's what Eddie calls it. That's his,
8: okay,
7: that's his, that's
8: like,
7: his thing.
8: I've
7: always
8: never
7: says,
8: heard that.
7: You know what this calls for? Frontier justice. let's go to Nashville and talk to Rick. Rick, I bet you have some stories in that town. What do you got?
12: Hey, Rocky. Morgan Whalen is not the angel he's made out to be. He almost got canceled a couple years back for making racist slurs.
7: Uh-huh.
12: And he apologized his way out of it, and they accepted him back. Then he was on top of a bar down on Broadway and threw a chair off the building and almost hit a police officer. And they came up and they arrested him, and he got out of that.
8: Wow.
7: Yeah, I remember that story. That's right there on Broadway, right, is where his place was?
12: Right.
7: Yeah.
12: Right. Now, compare that to Joey Votto and the things that he did. He did so many things that you don't even hear about because he kept it quiet. But Joey was a great guy.
7: Wow, interesting, and thank you.
8: Well, you know, I mean, I would say, oh, I like Morgan Wallen so much, and after I saw him flip out on this piano in front of a festival crowd, I mean, it was packed, and they were singing so loud. It was just a weird moment.
7: That is weird.
8: You can Google it because it's everywhere. I mean, it's on all the social medias if you want to watch it.
7: Let's go to Middletown and talk to Mike. Mike, fire away.
13: Okay, real quick. Years ago, when my son was 7 years old, I took him to the Memorial Tournament in Columbus. And these old kids went up to John Daly, and he was there. He looked terrible. And they were
7: always looks
13: and
7: terrible.
13: Knocked my son down.
7: He knocked him down.
13: He knocked
7: Whoa.
13: My son down.
7: Wow.
13: And stepped on him. He stepped on him with his golf shoe and cut his stomach. And he picked him up, signed his autograph, and walked away from the rest of the kids. And my son's 42 and still has the scar on his stomach today.
8: Wow. That's crazy.
7: Man, that's
13: John Daly.
7: And thanks, Mike. I always heard John Daly was a great guy. Maybe just
8: you lose it in these one moments.
7: I'll say, yeah.
8: And, man.
7: It doesn't mean he's not a great guy. Just
8: right.
7: Maybe happened to lose it a little bit. All right, let's go to Franklin and talk to Steve. Steve, fire away.
14: Oh, yeah. Hey, afternoon.
7: Yeah.
14: Love the show, man. Just
7: thank you.
14: Hanging with the homies out here. Yeah, me and my friends, we used to go see Jethro Tull a lot down at Cincinnati Gardens and over at Riverfront Coliseum a lot, and really into him a lot. But we saw him in 1977, I think it was, and he was knee-deep into the thick as a brick, kind of a flute solo. And this sucker was going on for 25 on and on and on. Suddenly the crowd kind of erupted, started throwing beer cups at him and little King's bottles. He just pretty much stopped everything at Ian and said, "You just shut up and listen. I'll keep playing as long as I want to." Oh, so man. That was pretty wild.
7: Wow. So he people in the crowd thought that the flute solo went on a little too long.
8: Honest,
7: yeah,
8: I would get them. Tired yeah. of the flute, yeah. too, to be honest.
7: Little flute, yeah, they good. A lot of flute.
14: Yeah, they didn't want all that classical stuff in their life, you know. Just bring on the rock and let's go.
8: Yeah, you are going to see a Jethro Tull.
7: Steve Gray stuff, thank you. Yeah. Oh, my God. You know you're going to get some, but it was some's fine.
8: Yeah, but figure out where to, you know, you're not playing just for yourself either.
7: Well, it sounds like he was like, yeah, he was, hey, this is my concert. Totally you're just here for it. let's go to Burlington and talk to Kevin. Kevin, you have a Marvin Gaye story.
8: Ooh.
15: Yeah, back in a long time ago, 1975, about four high school buddies of me, we want to go see Marvin Gaye. Yeah, we want to. So he's coming to Tempe Stadium in the summer. And so I don't remember summer, but it was hot. And so we show up, opening act is a black group from Detroit. They play about 30, 45 minutes. They're off. They're terrible. Next up is Santana. Great, great 40 minutes or so. They're off. And then it's delays and delays and delays, and the MC comes out in the first group. They go, "They want to come back out and play for you." And everybody's, "Boo, no, no, no." And it's dragging on, dragging on. Everybody's getting restless. It's inside the baseball stadium there. And Kenny Rankin finally comes out. He's the third act. He says, "Hey, I didn't create this situation. Marvin's in Los Angeles right now with his wife who's having a baby." He said, "But I'm going to play. Let's all just kind of chill out." Well, people are starting to leave, and now they're starting to set like campfires on the baseball diamond in the outfield. There was four or five fires going, and don't start any fires. You know, I don't know where they got wood for a fire, but finally Marvin shows up about 9:30, 10 o'clock. The concert started at noon, you know, and he brought Tammy Terrell with him, and they came out with a 31-piece orchestra. And it was really good, but one of the guys had a curfew, and we lived on the other side of town. He said, "We got to go, my mom." Two songs of Marvin Gaye and Tammy Terrell, but that was good. But I did see Marvin in person, but he got there about 6 hours late. But
7: a little late. So. And Kevin, thank you.
8: Yeah,
7: better late than never. I don't know.
8: I don't know. 6 hours is late.
7: Let's go to White Oak, where I used to live, and talk to Jerry. Jerry, fire away.
16: Hey, guys. Back in the 90s, there was the Blues or Jazz Festival down at Riverfront Stadium every year. And the seats were always just in the stands. There were no seats on the field. But this one year when Whitney Houston was hot, they added 1,000 seats on the field at $50 a seat to get the $50,000 to pay her to be there, right? Well, that meant covering the whole field with tarps taped together, and it was just insane. All the chairs were tie wrapped together and everything. Anyway, she shows up an hour late, and it's like 100 degrees, and I don't want to assume, but she was pretty darn skinny and whatnot back in those days, and I don't know if cocaine was the way. Anyway, she shows up an hour late, and everybody's, you know, burning up, and they're fanning themselves, and they're, you know, they're all dressed to the nines and whatever, and she sings one song and says, "How's everybody doing?" And she got very little reaction. Like, she goes, "You having a good time?" And she goes, "Well, all of you or aren't you?" And she sings one more song, storms up, and leaves.
8: Oh,
7: wow. Nice stuff.
8: Yeah. I've heard that about Whitney Houston before, too.
7: Yeah. Jerry, thank you.
8: Not to, you know, rest in peace and all that, too. But I mean, I've heard that she used to be short, and probably because of the drug use.
7: She only got a little window of time before the
8: impatience.
7: Yeah, the impatience kicks in.
8: Yeah.
7: All right. Thanks for the calls, then. That was great. Good stuff. Let's go ahead and check some traffic and weather now. How are we looking?
17: I'm going to do a flute solo. Is that okay? I'm kidding.
8: No.
18: 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Breakdown here on the ramp has police on the scene. And it's the right shoulder that's affected. Now, 75 is slowing southbound from Western Avenue to the Brent's Bench. Plan on about a 7-minute delay through the area. And on 75 northbound, Mitchell to Paddock, that's a 10-minute delay. We have slowdowns on 275 between 71 and Loveland Madeira, and also on 71 southbound between 275 and Montgomery. About an 8-minute trip here. I'm Rick Schrempf, News Radio 700 WLW.
7: Partly cloudy skies, a low of 54, and then tomorrow a great sunny day, mainly sunny, high of 78, and then tomorrow night clear skies, a low of 52. Right now it is 74. 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
41: Trump's DOJ doesn't like the ruling, but will follow it. With the 5:30 report, I'm Sean Gallagher. Breaking now. The Justice Department saying today that it will abide by a federal judge's ruling recently that put on hold plans to distribute $1.8 billion in what's been referred to as an anti-weaponization fund, which the DOJ announced to settle President Trump's lawsuit against the IRS. Critics have referred to it as the MAGA slush fund.
42: A social media post from the Justice Department says officials strongly disagree with last week's ruling by a federal judge in Virginia temporarily freezing the fund, pending a hearing she set for the end of next week. The department says it will abide by that ruling. That, as more congressional Republicans express their opposition to the idea of handing out up to $1.8 billion of taxpayer money to those who've been accused of or convicted of crimes.
41: ABC News' Stephen Portnoy among those who could get those funds. January 6 defendants who were convicted for crimes they committed when storming the Capitol that day in 2021, but later pardoned by Trump when he returned to office. Now the latest, traffic and weather together.
18: 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Breakdown 75 south, off-ramp to westbound 74, right shoulder taken up. We do have 75 slowing southbound from Western Avenue to the Brent Spence. Northbound 75, Mitchell to Paddock is about a seven-minute drive, and 75 south also heavy, Shepherd to Paddock. 71 traffic is slogging between Ridge and Stewart northbound and southbound, 275 to Montgomery Road, and then 275 east, 71 to Loveland Madera is about an eight-minute drive. I'm Rick Schrempf, News Radio 700 WLW.
40: Here is the latest weather forecast from News Radio 700 WLW.
43: Mostly cloudy but gradual clearing, a 7 a.m. temperature of 56. Our Tuesday then is mostly sunny. We're going to hit 76 in the afternoon. At night, seasonal clearing. clear, low down to 56. From your severe weather station, I'm 9 First Warning, Chief Meteorologist Steve Raleigh. 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
41: And our current temperature is coming in at 70 degrees, and some areas still seeing those spotty sprinkles, mainly in Claremont County right now. Two people arrested after a man was shot in the leg in an apartment building early this morning in Liberty Township. That 27-year-old victim found around 5:30 at Lakota Point Town Homes, hospitalized with what is believed to have been a non-life-threatening injury. The Butler County Sheriff's Office announced this afternoon that 25-year-old Jefferson Perez and 24-year-old Marbello Robiero are now being held on ICE detainers, both charged with evidence tampering, while Perez is also charged with felonious assault and improperly discharging a firearm. Some in the Cincinnati area today paying under $4 a gallon for unleaded fuel. The city's average at $4.11 entering today, which is down 5 cents from 45 cents from a week ago. The drop in response to previous optimism that there could be a deal reached between the U.S. and Iran to end the war, but new uncertainty today has sent oil prices up again, and that could mean gas prices bounce back up too.
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1: Here's the Reds update. The Reds have placed shortstop Ellie De La Cruz on the 10-day injured list with hamstring tightness. The MRI showed a mild right hamstring strain, no tear. De La Cruz expected to miss 1 to 2 weeks. In his place, the Reds have called up their third highest ranked prospect, Edwin Arroyo, hitting .323 with 11 homers at AAA Louisville. The Reds in action tonight on the field up against the Kansas City Royals has opened a 3-game series. 700 WLW's coverage. 610 Sports Talk, Arnold Carrier's inside pitch. Kelsey Chevrolet extra-inning show after the game. NFL blockbuster trade today. The Cleveland Browns trading Defensive Player of the Year Myles Garrett to the Rams in exchange for star edge rusher Jared Verse, a 2027 first-round pick, and other draft compensation. Bill Dennison, 700 WLW Sports.
41: Some other details with the Garrett trade. The Browns will also receive the Rams' second-round pick in 2028 and their third-round selection in 2029. Reports today, too, that the Patriots are finally trading for Eagles wide receiver A.J. Brown. The Eagles get the Patriots' fifth-round pick in next year's draft and their first-round selection in 2028. Final numbers on Wall Street today. The Dow up 46 points, NASDAQ rising 114, the S&P up 20 points. News A service of R&L Carriers. Our next update is at 6 o'clock. I'm Sean Gallagher, News Radio 700 WLW.
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10: All right, back with Rocky alongside Donna D. And Donna, these every day a new, you know, insanity on an airline story, right? It's always something, unruly passengers, this and that. And in this case, the latest one is a United Airlines plane that turned around mid-flight for kind of a different kind of reason. And joining us now with more on this is Alex Stone. Alex, so what is the latest with this story?
13: Yeah, so this is an interesting one, and love to get your take on, you know, should an airline or we as society and whatever the rules are waste hundreds of thousands of dollars in fuel and everybody's time and vacation plans on board if somebody's Bluetooth is titled bomb or if there is a message in the Bluetooth. I know I've seen, you know, all kinds of, like, Wi-Fi hotspot and Bluetooth messages that have been all kinds of crazy things, you know, usually sexual things where you look at it and you're like, whoa, and then, you know, just continue on. But that's what occurred. It was a United flight going out of Newark on Saturday night heading to Spain, and they were ways out over the ocean, out of New York, and somebody noticed that there was a Bluetooth signal on board that somebody was putting out. The Bluetooth signal was titled bomb, and air traffic control was alerted. They were going to be coming back to New York, burning off all that fuel or dumping it if they could, and pilot came on and told everybody, this is not a joke, it is very serious, that there is a message in a Bluetooth signal that's out there that somebody has on board, and they had everybody turn off their Bluetooth. 190 passengers, 12 crew members landed back in Newark, New Jersey. Law enforcement was waiting. Everybody had to get off. They swept and searched the plane. They had to get a new crew because a crew timed out, and the flight was eventually cleared, and then they went. But they were able to get out of there, but it cost United a ton of money, hundreds of thousands of dollars.
10: Wow.
13: People were delayed many, many hours, all because of this Bluetooth signal that was titled bomb.
14: But did they find the passenger?
13: No, they don't know whose Bluetooth signal that was. And, you know, who knows if the person intentionally did it when they got on the flight, or maybe that's just what they've always had as their, you know, their name for their hotspot or for their device. And so were they trying to be funny? Now, you can make one argument that maybe that was code to alert somebody and that they had to pay attention to it. There are others who are saying this is getting ridiculous, that if it isn't a Bluetooth signal and there's hundreds of them on board that people are putting off from their devices, it could be their, you know, their AirPods, it could be their phone putting it off, their computer, their iPad, and that just because somebody has titled their device or their hotspot bomb, is that reason enough to turn that plane around hours out over the Atlantic Ocean and come back and land back in Newark?
10: I say no. I would be furious, right?
14: I'm furious isn't even... I you know what? There's that would have been a heck of a coincidence if somebody didn't do it just to be try and be funny and didn't know the circumstances that would happen, turning around and all that kind of stuff. I mean, who would title their Bluetooth bomb? I mean,
10: I guess
14: maybe Da Bomb or something.
10: I don't know how it works.
13: I mean, it could be a kid that's just always what they've titled it. I mean, my son, 13, he does dumb stuff on his phone where I'm like, that cannot be your profile photo, that cannot be your name. And I don't know, but it was enough to turn the United flight around.
10: Wow. And so, I mean, what did they ever find exactly whose phone and device it was?
13: No, they don't know. Yeah, they don't know whose it was. It mysteriously went away. I'm sure somebody went, oh, boy.
14: Yeah.
13: changed it very quickly at that point as they were diverting back to Newark.
14: I don't know if it would have been worth it to do all that. But, you know, you never know with these people nowadays. Rocky opened the segment with these, you know, there's so many people that have such short fuses. No pun intended.
10: Can't say that.
14: Literally. But on airlines and airlines are having to turn around all the time because of unruly passengers. This just is a weird one.
10: Well, I mean, it's another.
13: It, uh, meet,
10: yeah.
13: I was meet the parents where they yes. was, meet the parents where yeah. they were like bomb, bomb, bomb, bomb. You can't say bomb on a plane and hit bomb, bomb, bomb.
14: Everyone
13: bomb.
14: Knows that.
10: That's the best. I think the biggest thing we can glean from this is don't ever own an airline. I mean, it's just they're just getting hammered yes. all the time, and I know their prices are high, but man, it's a tough business.
13: And this is one that they had. This was not their doing at all. You know, you're like some guy got on, and that's what his phone was titled, and it made them turn around.
10: Right, but again, cost them hundreds of thousands of dollars and lots of pissed off people. So that's a tough one. Well, Alex, listen, we appreciate you checking in with us, and have a great one. We'll talk soon. Thank you.
13: You got it. Thanks, guys.
10: And in somewhat related news, Donna here, this is a terribly sad story here. A Delta pilot, 25 years old. So he and his wife, his name is Dave Fiji, 25 years old. They're on their wedding. See, it doesn't say where it was, but like kind of the thing they do is they're going to like they get in this helicopter and they're going to go to their honeymoon or whatever.
14: Yeah.
10: Well, the bad weather, helicopter crashes, and both of them don't survive. I mean, it's absolutely awful.
14: Oh, my gosh.
10: I know. Precious child, blah, blah, blah, blah, blah. The pair exchange vows to each other at this, you know, ritzy kind of place, according to the outlet. Couldn't have been a more perfect wedding, blah, blah, blah, blah, blah. And then they're, you know, again, he's a pilot and all this, and they go up on those helicopters and bad weather, and that was it.
14: I mean, you know, blah, blah, blah, blah, blah. But, I mean, you never know when it is your time to leave this earth. If that isn't a good enough lesson to say, enjoy every moment, we don't know how long we're going to be here.
10: 100%. I mean, my son wants to be a pilot, right? He's, you know, he's 12 years old, but he's always, that's what he wanted to do. And I'm like nervous as hell. Because, you know, in order to be a pilot, you got to like, you know, fly stuff and, you know, and be up in these smaller planes. And so it frightens me to death. But I feel like these helicopters, I feel like those are the ones that.
14: Yeah, they're the.
10: When Kobe Bryant, of course, that's famous the first one. Bad thing. Weather. Yeah. You know? Yeah.
14: That's the first thing. But let me just tell you, I know a ton of pilots in it because I lived in Daytona Beach. There's a big pilot. Embry-Riddle is a big school there. Okay. So I knew a lot of them growing up, and they're all still alive and they're all still very successful and they love it. It is being a pilot and being able to, you know, take people where and travel the world and stuff. There's a lot of benefits to that.
10: Oh, and you make incredible money.
14: Yeah, you make good money. Mm-hmm.
10: Yeah, but no, I just feel like, so have you ever been in a helicopter?
14: I have never been into a helicopter, and I don't feel like I need to.
10: Yeah.
14: I'm not a big helicopter person.
10: So one of me and my wife's first days, not our first day, but maybe it was our like third or fourth, she's like, I got something I'm going to surprise you with. I'm like, okay, here we go. And they got those helicopter tours right down by the river there.
14: Yeah.
10: Okay. And that's what she took me. And we went up in and it flew all the way up, whatever, 75, went to Kings Island.
14: Wow.
10: Kind of that area. And it was cool as hell, you know, but.
14: Would you do it again?
10: No. No. I don't think she would either, because the story's like this. It freaks you out, and it's probably ridiculous, but
14: Well, it is a bucket list. That's one of the bucket list things for a lot of people is getting to a helicopter ride. So if you did it once and you survived.
10: Yeah, exactly. It's crossed off the list, and it was a cool experience, and you get to, you know, see the town you grew up in from above. It was pretty neat.
14: I would do a helicopter ride in Hawaii. Is that where this Delta was it in? Oh no, it was Fiji. I would probably do it because they have the most beautiful mountains and oh my gosh, I probably would do it in Hawaii.
10: Now I did I've been in one of those like small airplanes flying from one part of we went to Belize a couple years ago, which was nice. My buddy had a condo there, so that helped. And you find the mainland and you take a little puddle jumper over to this other place where we stayed, and I was a little dicey, but again, my son was just eating it up.
14: I'm sure
10: he got to sit up kind of up front, like next to the pilot, and you know, the pilot, you could tell, he just makes this trip hundreds of times a day, because he's just doing whatever, and he just like almost blind.
14: Ever jump out of a plane, parachute?
10: Never.
14: I have skydived twice.
10: Really?
14: Yeah, it was only because I knew the guy. He owns a skydiving company in Colorado. He owns it. He's jumped out 5,000 times. And so I was on his, he was on my back, and no, he did
10: I would look like a, I would look like a, like those cats you're trying to throw in the bathtub. I'd be like nails, like holding on the side of the helicopter.
14: So scary. Oh, and we had all these army guys. Well, I was the only one in, and there were a bunch of army guys like doing some like formations and stuff, and that was so cool to see. But it was one of the scariest things, and I can't believe I ever did it twice. When you walk to the plane and the door is open and you're, you know, high up, you know, high in the sky. I don't even know how high up we were, but it was one of the most terrifying things I've ever done.
10: The most insane video I've ever seen in my life, and it's almost one of those things where I still like just get nervous watching. Have you ever seen the video? Travis Pastrana. He's like one of those ex-athletes or whatever. This was like in, I think, 2008, 2009. He did this stunt for Red Bull. It was a video where he acts like he's sleeping on this plane. And somebody goes, hey, wakes him up. He grabs a Red Bull, cracks it, right, and jumps out of this plane with no parachute.
14: Yeah, he's just in shorts or something.
10: Yeah, yeah. And he's just flying, like throwing up the devil horns. And it's up to his fellow skydivers to grab it. That is unbelievable.
14: Insane.
10: I still approach life like risk versus reward. Like, what's the upside? What's the downside? What's the reward? And I guess for him, the reward is worth the risk.
14: He's adrenaline junkie.
10: He's got
14: to, sure. Yeah, that's how people can ride 60-foot waves as surf. I mean, it's incredible.
10: Unbelievable. All right, well, Don, it's been a pleasure doing the show with you. I appreciate all the listeners, all the callers. Thanks to Austin. Right now, let's check some traffic and weather. How are we looking?
18: 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Breakdown here on the ramp has the right shoulder blocked, and the cleanup continues there. Only issue we have as far as accidents or breakdowns, we have heavier pockets of traffic on 75. On the northbound side between Mitchell and Paddock and southbound between Shepherd and Paddock, planning about a 5-minute drive in those areas. And 75 Southwestern Avenue to the Brent Spence stop and go. 275 Reed Hartman to Love and Madeira is about a 10-minute trip. 71 North Smith Edwards to Stewart is stop and go. I'm Rick Schrempf, News Radio 700 WLW.
10: In the forecast this evening, partly cloudy skies, a low of 54, and then tomorrow, a great sunny day, mainly sunny, high of 78, and then tomorrow night, clear skies, a low of 52. Right now, it is 74, News Radio 700 WLW.
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30: Tracy, the Atlanta Braves thankfully are gone. The Kansas City Royals invade Great American Ballpark tonight. I don't really know what you do about this entire situation dealing with this Reds ball club.
31: I think the team, like I said last time we got together, I think is okay. But I got to give you credit. And my brother was listening to a show in Los Angeles, and he said, I'm way too hard on you. And you know I respect you. I really do. And you do know the game. But your comment going back to spring training, because you went to spring training and I had to stay home, so you're ahead of me, even though we're into June.
30: It's like just pitchers about being ahead of him.
31: Exactly.
30: Yeah, I got you.
31: But you made the point over and over again. I'm thinking, geez, what a broken record here about the bullpen. And you are so right. They've given up the most home runs in May. They've given up the most runs, home runs, of any relief pitching staff in baseball. They are really struggling.
30: Yeah, but I think on the other side of the coin, you got to give them some slack, because I don't know there's a pitching staff in baseball that's been more hard hit by injury than this pitching staff in total. Rotation and the bullpen, Pierce Johnson, Graham Ashcraft, they've gone on the on the injury list. But I felt when the season began that there were some questions about this bullpen, which now have even magnified more because of the injury factor.
31: So you like the makeup, the names there now. You think they can go forward with the pitchers that they have in relief?
30: We'll talk about it in a moment.
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30: The question you asked before the break, do I think they can go forward with it? No way. They've got guys up here because they have had to go because of injuries that, quite honestly, have no business being in the bullpen, being in the big leagues right now.
31: You know what's a little tough for me, kind of switching subject matter, so we might touch on this later. It's just on the internet and social media, how tough fans are on this ball club. I mean, maybe it's because I'm always positive, but I sit there and I read this stuff and I'm thinking, I could have never handled this, of the criticism that ball players get. You people, do you think it's really easy to hit a 100-mile-an-hour fastball or a slider? You have no idea. It looks so easy sitting there in the stands, you know, way up in the stands. It looks easy. Let me tell you something. You get your ass down there in the batter's box, try to hit a pitch, you have no chance.
30: Well, like Ted Williams once said, the hardest thing in sport is to hit a baseball pitch thrown at 90-plus miles an hour and do it consistently well.
31: And what happens nowadays is that ball is really, really moving.
30: That's correct, because of the spin rate, because of the additional pitching that has now come into types of pitching, the sweeper, et cetera, et cetera.
31: Another curveball, real quick, social media. Did that ever get under your skin? Maybe that's a show. Are thin-skinned.
30: Maybe though. It is.
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14: Trump brokers at least a temporary peace between Israel and a terror group. This is the 6 o'clock report. I'm Matt Reese. Breaking now, social media post by President Trump says he spoke with the Israeli Prime Minister Benjamin Netanyahu, claims that Israel will not send troops into Beirut or attack Lebanon. Trump also says he was on the phone with Hezbollah and says the terror group agreed to stop attacks on Israeli territory. As for Iran, the president says in an interview that he, quote, couldn't care less if Iran resumes talks with the U.S. after cutting them off earlier today.
0: We haven't heard from the Iranians anything to indicate that things are back on. And really, even the on off, what is happening, the substance is still very complicated. There are still significant sticking points that have to be reworked. And the president had sent changes back to Iran that so far they have not addressed or weighed in on.
14: That's ABC's Karen Travis. And now your drive home tonight. The latest traffic and weather together.
11: 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Cleanup underway of a problem on 75 southbound, the off-ramp to westbound 74. Breakdown here is on the ramp. It's on the right-hand side, and we have 75 slowing southbound, Ezra Charles to the Brent Spence. Also southbound 75 between Shepherd and Paddock is about a seven-minute drive. We have heavier pockets on 71 now, northbound Norwood Lateral to Stewart, and southbound between 275 and Red Bank. Also on 75, we are seeing delays from Shepherd to Paddock. Again, getting reports of an accident Glenway at West 8th. And thanks for the tip. I'm Rick Schrempf, News Radio 700 WLW.
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15: Tonight it's clouds early, then clearing. A 7 a.m. temperature of 56. For tomorrow, sunshine and pleasant, a high of 76. At night clear, we drop to 56 again. Next chance.

0: in January. So we're hoping that that is the case.
1: This is the fourth try for that $25 million, which would need to be matched locally.
0: I like to think four times, just shows how tenacious we are. Yeah. And we're not giving up. We've got a fantastic project.
1: Update on that cave rescue in Southeast Asia that has been all over the national news this past weekend. Rescuers are working to save two more men who are stuck. Seven men had been stuck after their search for gold was messed up by heavy rain and flash flooding that blocked the only entrance into the cave. Five of them are now free. Two remaining men are believed to be deeper in the cave, though it's unclear exactly where they are tonight. It's 6:05. Our next news is coming up at 6:30. Matt Reese, News Radio 700 WLW.
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2: As Dusty would say, we've got action. Hey, welcome into the RNL Carriers Inside Pitch. I'm Lance McAllister. 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The Reds have placed first placed Ellie De La Cruz on the 10-day injured list with a right hamstring strain. He injured the hamstring in a ball he laced to the gap in the fifth inning yesterday. Pulled up, put the brakes on as he approached first base, then left the game. His streak of 276 consecutive starts ends as the third longest by Reds since 1970. It's been diagnosed after a scan this morning as a grade 1 to 2 strain of the hamstring. That puts the time frame between 2 and 4 weeks. He will be scanned after 2 weeks. They will reassess from there. They have recalled from AAA Louisville. He will make his major league debut tonight. He's in the starting lineup. We'll get to that in a second. Edwin Arroyo. He appeared in 53 games this season at AAA, hitting .323 with a .383 on base and a .945 OPS. 11 home runs, 34 runs driven in, and 9 stolen bases. He's a switch hitter. He's hitting .348 this year versus right-handers, .245 versus left-handers. He made 31 starts at shortstop this year, 18 at second, 4 at third. Just within the last, 10 days or so, maybe a little bit longer, I talked with Nick Curran, fine play-by-play voice of the Louisville Bats, about Edwin Arroyo, and he had a chance to catch up with Edwin at that point and talk to him about his season and his versatility in the field. Here's a little bit of Nick Curran, voice of the Bats, with Edwin back then.
3: You obviously have had a lot of success so far, your first time at AAA. What's kind of the biggest difference been so far, or the biggest adjustment maybe you've had to make from the lower levels to here?
4: I think everything is getting back to normal, you know. So excited to be here, thankful for being here, and excited to continue and do my best with this team. I'm healthy right now, thank God, you know. So hopefully I can keep going and just keep playing all year.
3: You played quite a bit of second base this year in addition to shortstop. I know you've played a little bit of second over the course of your career. How do you like that, kind of getting a feel for both positions?
4: It's good. I like it. It's another opportunity that opens, you know, for me. So I'll play wherever they put me, honestly. But second base is being good right now.
2: Edwin Arroyo earlier this year with Nick Curran from the Bats broadcast team. Remember, Edwin had the shoulder surgery after he injured his labrum and missed the 2024 season. Last season was a bit of a struggle as he came back from that shoulder surgery. This season, he has really kicked it into gear. He talked with Nick about his versatility. I asked that of Jim Kelch, part of the broadcast team with the Bats. Here's part of my conversation with Jim about how Arroyo has expanded his versatility. Take a listen. Jim, it seems there have never really been questions about his defense, and it seems like the Reds are expanding his versatility and have moved him around a little bit.
5: Yeah, you're exactly right. He played shortstop early on almost exclusively. He moved over to second base where, I'll be honest with you, I think he looks more comfortable at second base than he does at shortstop. When he fields a ground ball, and you'll remember this, Lance, because you're an older guy like me, the way that Manny Trio would throw to first base from second when he fielded the ground balls, that's what I see sometime from Edwin Arroyo. He's also played third base a couple of times, and most recently in this last series against Nashville in one game, and we saw him sitting there with Pat Kelly, the manager of the Bats, before that game saying, hey, you've got to be alert down there. A lot of right-handed hitters in this Nashville lineup. A lot of balls could come at you very hard. He made a couple of really, really nice plays at third base. But again, I think he's more comfortable looking at second than he is anywhere else.
2: Is he nearing that point of nothing left to prove at AAA? And I mean, would it surprise you if he's up sooner rather than later here?
5: Well, nothing would surprise me because of the way baseball has evolved over the course of the last 10 or 15 years and way people push plays. I remember when Jay Bruce was called up years ago, I thought he was being called up too quickly. And the same with Homer Bailey. But, you know, they both had nice careers, particularly Jay Bruce. But with Edwin Arroyo, you got to remember, this guy is, what, 35 games into a AAA career, 1 month of AAA baseball. And what I always tell people when they talk about guys like Arroyo and others in the past, this is not fantasy baseball. This is not fantasy baseball. These guys are real. And what I think you'd really like to see from him is maybe go through a little bit of a slump. Not an extended slump. Nobody wishes that on anyone, but baseball season is a lot of ups and downs, and he is certainly on the rise right now, really high up there. But he's going to eventually come to a time where he doesn't do so well, and it's going to be interesting to see how he reacts from that. Does it affect his defense? Does it affect any base running he may do? Is he going to walk around with his dauber down? We don't know that yet because he really hasn't gone through that. I just wish and I hope that they let him develop a little bit more before they pull him up. Now, could that be in 2 weeks? Could that be in a month and a half? I don't know, but I'd love to see him develop a little bit more.
2: Right now, obviously, and that was a conversation with Jim Kelch maybe 2 weeks ago on Sports Talk, and it is interesting. Arroyo has certainly cooled off. It was going to be tough for him to maintain the hot streak he was on. In his last seven games, he's just 5 for his last 30. He's in the starting lineup tonight. We'll tell you where he's hitting and the position he's playing in a bit. Here's tonight's starting pitchers, brought to you by Western and Southern Financial Group, Life Insurance, Retirement, Investments, and by Richter and Phillips Jewelers, Cincinnati's best place to buy your engagement ring. It was to be Chase Burns. He's been scratched. He's under the weather, dealing with the illness that got Dane Myers as well. So instead, it's 26-year-old right-hander Lyon Richardson. He's pitched at AAA this year, made 18 appearances, only one start, a 4.75 earned run average. He will get the start tonight, opposed by right-hander Luinder Oliva for the opposition tonight. His earned run average, 5.06. He's made one start and nine relief appearances this season for the Kansas City Royals. Still ahead, we'll take a look at who's rolling for the hometown team and more. By the way, the other roster moves of the day kind of got lost in the shuffle. They have called up 33-year-old left-handed pitcher Brandon Liebrandt, the son of the former Reds pitcher Charlie Liebrandt. More on him in a bit. And designated for assignment, right-handed pitcher Junior Marte. Much more to get to as we continue on with the R&L Carriers Inside Pitch, 700 WLW.
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2: 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On his way from Louisville to Cincinnati, he was named the Louisville Bats Player of the Month for the month of May. Hit .356 in the month, a .393 on base, an OPS of 1,086. For the month, he had 36 hits, 8 homers, and 17 ribbies. You know who else is rolling? Sam Maul. Yesterday earned his first save as a member of the Reds, the second of his career. He became the 8th different Reds pitcher to secure a save this season. Emilio Pagan has 6, Santillan 2, and then 1 each for Connor Phillips, Graham Ashcraft, Pierce Johnson, TJ Antone, Brock Burke, and Sam Maul. Again this season, forever run batted in by Cincinnati's cleanup hitter, Rumpke Waste and Recycling, is helping keep your neighborhood clean and green with a donation to support environmental research and education. Rumpke, the recycling leader, is proud to bring new environmental solutions to you. Whether you're at home, at work, or at play, go Reds and go recycle. Here's the lineup tonight against the right-hander. It's Blake Dunn in center field. Struck out 3 times yesterday. Rough day for him, but he has 4 defensive runs saved in right field, tied for 5th most in Major League Baseball. And he hadn't been up here all that long. J.J. Bleday's in left, 6 for his last 11. That batting average is up to .303. Sal Stewart's at third and bats third. He has 21 challenges initiated this year and 13 challenges won. Both of those tops in Major League Baseball. Eugenio Suarez is the DH, and he bats cleanup. His Sunday home run was number 193 as a Red, 12th most in franchise history. Nathaniel Lowe plays first and bats 5th. Spencer Steer is in right field tonight and bats 6th. He had 24 games in the month of May with at least 1 hit. That was the most games in the month of May with at least a hit in Major League Baseball. Bottom third of the order, Tyler Stevenson does the catching and bats 7th. He's thrown out 11 runners stealing this year, tied for 3rd most in Major League Baseball. Edwin Arroyo, wearing the number 2, plays 2nd base and bats 8th. He's the 4th youngest Red to make his Major League debut at 2nd base since 1900. That list includes Jim Bagley, 1924, Lou Fonseca, 1921, and Pete in 1963. And batting 9th at shortstop, Matt McClain. Matt making his 59th Major League start at shortstop. He played 128 minor league games at shortstop. He played 59 college games at shortstop. And on the mound tonight, starting, opening, Lyon Richardson. Off the bench tonight for Tito, the options, Benson, Friedel, Higgins, and Myers. Still ahead, who's hot in the big leagues and game notes for tonight as we roll on with the R&L Carriers Inside Pitch, 700 WLW.
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2: 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I'm Lance McAllister. Baseball at the yard tonight. Reds and the Royals. Who's hot in the big leagues? 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You just heard the guy who's hot, J.J. Blade. How about his month of May for the Reds? He led the team in on-base percentage, slugging percentage, OPS. He was second in batting average, hitting .301 for the month. He was second in hits with 31. His 8 home runs this past month, 4 more than anyone else on the Reds. His 25 runs driven in, 12 more than anybody else on the team. J.J. Blade, who's hot in the big leagues. To the game notes for today, brought to you by the Basement Doctor of Cincinnati. For all things basement-y, local and family-owned for 39 years. And by James Hardy. Hardy Siding is America's number one brand of siding. Our headlines or our game notes for tonight, the opposition. Kansas City Royals in town. One of baseball's bigger disappointments. This is a team that in 2022 won just 56 games. They won just 56 games and then jumped all the way to 86 wins 2 years ago, dropped back to 82 wins last year, and right now they are 22-37. They are 15 games under 500. They're 11 games back of the Guardians. In the month of May, they went 10-18. Their headliner, Bobby Witt, always good, not typical Bobby Witt Jr. this year, but still hitting .286 with an .824 OPS, 9 home runs, 24 ribbies, and 17 steals. The Wiley veteran Salvador Perez, 36 years old, has 9 home runs this season. As a team, they're batting just .234. They are 29th in the league in runs per game. They're scoring 3.75 runs per game. Little context, the Reds are at 4.4. runs per game. Royals are 29th to begin the night. The Reds miss Michael Wacha. He's been really good for them. He pitched yesterday. The earned run average as a team ranks 24th in baseball. Starting pitching is 16th. Relief pitching is 29th. So the bullpen has had issues. The collective ERA in the pen over 5. They have been woeful on the road this year. 7-20. And in one-run games, they're just 4-11 this year. In fact, on the road this year, they have been outscored 83-135 in winning just 7 of 27 games on the road this season. Kansas City Royals, the opposition tonight. Reds and Royals coming up, 7:10 first pitch. I'll take your calls after the game on the Kelsey Chevrolet Extra Inning Show. A couple of quick football notes. Phase 3 for the Bengals offseason started today. Jamar Chase on hand. DJ Turner on hand. Joe Flacco on hand for the first time. NFL news bigger than that. Holy blockbuster. The Browns trading superstar Myles Garrett to the Rams. Cleveland gets two-time Pro Bowl edge rusher Jared Verse. Plus a 2027 first-round pick, a 2028 second-round pick, and a 2029 third-round pick. Also, the Eagles traded three-time Pro Bowl wide receiver A.J. Brown to the Patriots for a first-rounder in 28 and a fifth-rounder in 27. The Giants have signed Odell Beckham Jr. Broadcasting news today from the NFL. 10-time Pro Bowl quarterback Russell Wilson reportedly finalizing a deal to join the CBS NFL Today pregame show. That includes James Brown and Nate Burleson and Bill Cowher. 100 days to the opening of the NFL season. Still ahead, big sticks in the big leagues. And we'll take a look at the scoreboard for tonight. Get you a little bit closer to the Reds and the Royals. It's the Arnell Carriers Inside Pitch on 700 WLW.
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22: Said to be a historic trade package for a defensive player. With the 630 report, I'm Sean Gallagher, breaking now.
23: First and 10 at the 45 of Cleveland. Shotgun snap. Here comes Myles Garrett, and he's got Joe Burrow. Browns fans standing up and celebrating as Myles Garrett has just become the NFL's single-season record holder for sacks.
22: Myles Garrett setting the single-season sack record this past season in Week 18 when the Bengals hosted the Browns in January. A blockbuster trade involving the Browns' best player took place today, with Garrett being dealt to the Rams. The Rams and returner sending Pro Bowl edge rusher Jared Verse to Cleveland, along with their first-round draft pick next year, their second-round selection in 2028, and a third-round pick in 2029. It was just over a year ago the Browns and Garrett agreed to a record extension at the time, paying him $40 million annually. Another notable trade today, the reports that the Eagles have finally sent wide receiver A.J. Brown to the Patriots, and they are receiving the Patriots' fifth-round pick next year and their first-round selection in 2028. Now the latest, traffic and weather together, and taking a look at the major interstates and highways right now. Reports of an accident, AA Highway both ways between Walton Pike and Old Pea Ridge. Disabled vehicle on the exit ramp, 71 southbound off to southbound 7175 at the Brent Spence Bridge. Accident, State Route 123 northbound at Markey Road in Lebanon.
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25: Mostly cloudy but gradual clearing, a 7 a.m. temperature of 56. Our Tuesday then is mostly sunny. We're going to hit 76 in the afternoon. At night, seasonal clear, a low down to 56. From your severe weather station, I'm 9 First Warning, Chief Meteorologist Steve Raleigh. 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
22: And our current temperature coming in at 71 degrees. A Fairfield Township man sentenced to 9 years in prison after admitting that he caused a crash in Hamilton that killed 3 people 4 days before Christmas last year. 41-year-old Brian Begley had entered a guilty plea to 3 counts of aggravated vehicular homicide. 35-year-old Milton Alvarez Lagos, 27-year-old Betty Salazar Lopez, and 10-year-old Milton Salazar Alvarez were killed when Begley struck their sedan head-on along River. River Road during a road rage incident. His speedometer found stuck at 80 miles per hour in what was a 35 mile per hour zone. Reds continuing their home stand with the first of three against the Royals tonight. First pitch coming up at 7:10 here on the Big One. Final numbers on Wall Street. The Dow finishing up 46 points. NASDAQ up 114. The S&P up 20. Our next update is at 7 o'clock. I'm Sean Gallagher.
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2: 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I'm Lance McAllister. Thanks for tagging along. I'm going to hand you off to baseball in a bit. 7:10 first pitch, Reds and Royals. The Major League debut of one Edwin Arroyo. Chase Burns scratched. Lion Richardson will get the start. We'll talk about it after the game. Talk about all of it after the game on the Kelce Chevrolet Extra Inning Show. 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Call 513-753-0050. If you'll allow me, I'm going to expand this and include a team for what they did with Big Sticks yesterday. The New York Yankees played the Oakland A's yesterday. The Yankees did not get a hit or score in the first inning. They didn't get a hit or score in the second inning. In the third inning, they had 11 hits and 13 runs. They did not get a hit or score a run the rest of the game. All 13 runs and all 11 hits came in the third inning. They batted for 42 minutes yesterday. 18 batters went to the plate, 11 hits, 4 walks, 13 runs. It tied for their largest scoring inning in 106 years. They beat the Oakland A's 13-8. Absolutely incredible. Now let's check the scoreboard for tonight. 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They hop to it. 9 games on the docket tonight. National League Central Division matchups include the Brewers hosting the San Francisco Giants, 7:40 first pitch. The St. Louis Cardinals are at home to the Texas Rangers at 7:45. The rest of the division has the night off. Brewers begin the night in first place, 4.5 up on the Cardinals, 5 ahead of the Pirates and Cubs, and 6 ahead of the Reds, who currently sit in the cellar. One other note, a down-on-the-farm note. Double A Chattanooga, Carlos Jorge, 22-year-old left-handed hitting center fielder, named the Southern League Player of the Week last week. All he did was hit .455, score 9 runs, and steal 4 bases for the season. Carlos Jorge is hitting .338 at Double A. His on-base percentage is .423. His strikeout rate, which at Dayton a couple of years ago with the Dragons was at 31%, is down to 17% this season. Carlos Jorge, left-handed hitting center fielder. He's got some wheels. He's the Southern League Player of the Week. Still ahead, you're going to hear more from Edwin Arroyo and hear from the skipper, Terry Francona, as we continue with the Arnell Carriers Inside Pitch.
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27: De La Cruz cranks this one to left center field. 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
27: Hey, very delightful good evening to you, and welcome once again out to Great American Ballpark in downtown Cincinnati. Tonight, it's game one of a three-game series between the Reds and the Kansas City Royals. Unfortunately for the Reds, their starter Chase Burns has been scratched due to an illness. It'll be right-hander Lyon Richardson making the start for the Redlegs today against Royals right-hander Luinder Avila. First pitch comes your way shortly, but right now here's Yid with tonight's pregame show. Yid?
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27: It's the Reds and Kansas City Royals tonight here in downtown Cincinnati, and thanks for joining us on the Cincinnati Reds pregame show. I'm Dave Armbruster. The big news today, of course, is that Elly De La Cruz has been placed on the 10-day injured list with a right hamstring strain. The injury occurred yesterday as De La Cruz was running to first base. That means that Elly's consecutive game streak ends at 276. To make room on the roster, the Reds have called up shortstop Edwin Arroyo from AAA Louisville. Arroyo came to the Reds in 2022 in the trade that sent Luis Castillo to Seattle. He has really played well for the Bats this season. In 53 games, he's batting .323 with a .945 OPS. Arroyo has 11 home runs, 34 RBIs, and has scored 41 runs. He talked with the media earlier today.
28: Yeah, I feel good, you know, trying to be consistent, bring it up here, trying to help the team. I'll just do my best, for sure.
20: How has it been for you to not just play shortstop, but you've been playing second base, they integrated third base this year? How has it been with moving around the field?
28: Good. I think it was a great opportunity. I'm starting today at second, not even at short, so that's the opportunity right there. I feel good playing anywhere. You know, I played some third, first time in my career that I played third, but excited. That was a good opportunity. I think I did well. So if they need me there, I'm more than happy to help them.
20: What's Terry's message to you as you, you know, start your major league career?
28: He just told me to be me. So that's all I'm going to try to do, be me. Any questions, I'll ask. Yeah.
20: What was it like walking into the clubhouse today?
28: Really exciting. That was the goal for sure. But now the goal is to try to stay and help the team, you know, and just control what I can.
21: When you dream about, you know, being a big leaguer growing up and when you're in the minors, today when you got that second call at least, did that live up to the moment that you had in your head all your life?
28: Yeah. I was doing good, you know. I was like, maybe at some point I can get the call, but I was just trying to control what I could. But, I mean, it's such a blast to get the call and be here.
20: Were you following what happened with Elly yesterday?
28: They were talking about it. They were all excited. Like, oh, you're going. I'm like, hey, I haven't received any calls. So just take it easy, especially the players. I'm like, take it easy. Don't put that in my mind if it haven't happened. But thankful and happy for the opportunity.
20: Were you able to get home with family since they told you?
28: Yeah, all the way the drive here, I was talking to them. Some of them are coming today, some tomorrow, but excited to see them and for them to be here.
20: How are you able to raise your game offensively, especially this year? You've been working on it, obviously, last year since the injury, but this year it seems like you even leveled up a little bit more.
28: Yeah, I worked all offseason on my swing, my approach. At this point, I think, you know, if I get my mind right, I'm good. So excited, good that it was started a good season. So just excited to be here.
22: Evan, what do you feel like your best position is? I mean, you've got the most experience at shortstop. Do you feel like that's your best spot?
28: I played a lot of second base this year. So I'm getting pretty comfy playing second base. I can play short too. I played short my whole life. I even feel comfortable playing third sometimes here when I play in Louisville. So I think wherever they need me, I'll play.
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4: The Kansas City Royals are in town tonight to begin a three-game series against the Reds, and this is the Cincinnati Reds pregame show. I'm Dave Armbruster. Games 2 and 3 of this series both get underway at 7:10 after Wednesday's game. The Reds head back on the road. They have an off day Thursday in St. Louis, then begin a three-game series against the Cardinals on Friday night. That will be followed by three against the Padres beginning a week from today. Time for the voice of the fan. Here's Nick Kirby.
24: J.J. Bleday has been absolutely incredible for the Reds this season. Honestly, I keep waiting for him to cool off, and it just never happens. It feels like every single night, Bleday comes through with another huge hit in a big moment. What's really exciting for the Reds, though, is they still control Bleday for two more seasons after this one. He's the perfect example of why every single move as an organization matters. Sometimes you'll miss on a $10 million signing, and other times you find an absolute steal for just over $1 million in J.J. Bleday. 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
4: 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I'm Dave Armbruster. As mentioned, Ellie De La Cruz, of course, went on the injured list earlier today with a right hamstring strain. Here's what he had to say about the injury through translator Tomas Vera.
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29: Welcome back to the Reds pregame show. Time for a daily chat with Reds manager Terry Francona. Tito, tough news with Ellie yesterday. Really hard to see a guy like that come out of the game. Before we get into his status, was he actually trying to plead to stay in the game throughout that?
30: You know, he didn't have a chance. Knowing Ellie, like, he wasn't coming out, but he wasn't saying anything. But I told myself, Ellie, you're not staying in. I mean, that would have been not good. And it's not because I don't respect the kid. You can't let a guy hurt himself. And it's a good thing. One, it's a good thing he pulled up, because I think that saved him a little bit. Got him scanned. It's not a grade one. It's kind of in between a one and a two. he's going to get scanned again in approximately 2 weeks. I think some of it is dependent on how he's doing. Doesn't mean he just has to sit around for 2 weeks, but we can't let him start playing baseball until that scan comes back and says it's clean.
29: I know he is going to be doing some things. We were talking about that, but is he a really tough guy to put a governor on, and do you have to pay extra close attention to him to make sure that he's not doing more than what he's supposed to?
30: Yes. He may. You may see him doing some of his rehab with me wrapped around his back. And again, I say that laughingly, but also respectfully, because we love how the kid goes about things. We just, sometimes you got to protect guys from themselves because they want it so bad and they're willing to do stuff. You got to really keep a harness on them.
29: Okay, now with this team, how do they respond to something like this? Because that's the type of news that can really impact a clubhouse.
30: But you know what? I would say, and that's why I thought winning that game yesterday was doubly important, because he's out of the game and we're mixing and matching and we're going through our bullpen, and to lose that game would have really been hurtful. And, you know, again, I admit I was having a tough time in the ninth inning because Tony's so important to what we do. Just thought he had thrown enough pitches and it wasn't commanding like he probably can, that we go to Sam and try to get out of it and live for another day.
29: We continue our pregame conversation with Reds manager Terry Francona in a moment on the Reds Radio Network.
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29: Welcome back to our pregame conversation with Reds manager Terry Francona. Tito, you bring up Edwin Arroyo. This is a guy that's been talked about for a few years in this organization. It's always good to see a guy get an opportunity. How do you plan on using him? He's a guy that can play three different infield spots. He's at second base tonight. So what's your plan for him?
30: I think what we've heard, and again, I haven't seen Edwin that much. You saw him in spring training, but we certainly follow the reports and talk to PK. He's probably a little more comfortable at second right now because that's where he's played more of. You're going to see him at short, too. You may see him at third. I that's probably the longer shot just because we have Gino and Sal. But at least we know he can go over there. So if we get into a late inning and we pinch run for somebody or something like that happens, somebody gets nicked up, he can go over there. So, and I asked him today, I said, where are you more comfortable? And he said, probably second.
29: With McClain having mostly played second base to this point in his big league career, is there more wear and tear that you have to be cognizant of if you start using him more at short?
30: Yes. And that's why, that's another reason why you will see Edwin over there too. I think Matt going over there, he can do it. Physically, he can do it. And I think he's actually going to be pretty good. I just want to make sure we don't overdo him and then set ourselves back in another area.
29: Chase Burns had to get scratched today. You've had Dane Myers out with an illness. Is this something you have to be concerned about going through the clubhouse? And with that, how do you handle the pitching today?
30: You know, you're always worried about it going through the clubhouse, but these are two vastly different things. One guy's throwing up, one guy had a fever, so I don't know if they're related. Who, I don't know. But Chase was, I was kind of teasing him that I said, you look Caucasian. Like, he was a little light. But he came in and worked out. We're going to start him on Wednesday as long as everything's okay. And we'll, again, that's why Lee Brandt's here, to give us some length in our bullpen tonight so we don't ruin our bullpen. You know, the idea, you're always trying to win, but at the same time, you don't want to set your bullpen back for a week or 10 days.
29: That's Reds manager Terry Francona. The Reds kick off a 3-game set with the Royals coming up shortly. It has more of the pregame show next on the Reds Radio Network.
5: 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It remains the trusted option in the area for structural steel and custom fabrication. Just ask the Reds.